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5: And strains on oil shipping are pushing oil and gas prices higher. The price of diesel essential to shipping and agriculture has been steadily increasing. And Patrick DeHaan with Gas Buddy says those increases show no signs it could be coming back down.
6: We're now at $6.34 a gallon for diesel. And I would think that by the weekend, we could be at $6.60 a gallon, with some areas of the Midwest approaching $7. There's really no signs of when this might start to slow down.
5: Sean Combs' lawyers say the rap mogul has stopped paying his legal bills as he serves out a 50-month federal prison sentence for prostitution offenses.
7: Sean Combs' civil attorney says the imprisoned hip-hop mogul hasn't paid his legal bill in more than 6 months and is asking a judge to let him off a lawsuit that Combs filed in 2024. The lawyer cited a, quote, total breakdown in cooperation and communication with Combs. In a statement, Sean Combs accused his attorneys of overcharging him and running up his legal bills while he serves out a 50-month sentence in a New Jersey federal prison. Combs is currently scheduled to be released in February 2028. Peter Harlambous, ABC News, New York.
5: Pennsylvania's the Department of Health there confirmed 38 new measles cases since Monday. More than 700 cases across 38 counties have been confirmed in the state. Over 100 people needed to be hospitalized. So far, Pennsylvania has reported 4 measles-related deaths, the latest an unvaccinated 18-year-old woman. Dave Packer, ABC News.
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12: Now, broadcasting from the underground command post, deep in the bowels of a hidden bunker, somewhere under the brick and steel of a nondescript building, we've once again made contact with our leader, Mark Levin.
13: We're going to go to the president of North Carolina also after the break. At the quarter hour, we will have Ben Shapiro on our program. Look forward to that. Go ahead.
14: And I've delivered on every single promise I made and far more than the promise. I made promises, but somebody wrote an article recently. You actually did much more than what he promised, which is true. But since the election, the stock market has set 80 all-time record highs. And here in North Carolina, we've created more than 80,000 jobs, and more Americans are working today. Right now, we have more Americans working than at any time in the history of our country. That's a soundbite that nobody can argue with. Just yesterday, it was announced that real incomes have soared to the highest level in history, surpassing the record that I set in my first term. We lifted 1.5 million people out of poverty last year. The poverty rate for African Americans, Hispanic Americans, Native Americans just hit an all-time record low, the lowest ever. And for the Native American community here in North Carolina, I got the Lumbee Fairness Act done, and I hope the Lumbee tribe is going to vote for Michael, because you got to do that. So the Lumbees, I know you got a lot of Lumbees here. I like the Lumbees, actually. But you got to vote for Michael Whatley. Less than 2 years ago, our country was dead. It was a dead country. And now we're the hottest country anywhere in the world. We're all that anybody talks about. The only problem we have is that interest rates are artificially high. Interest rates in the United States should be 1% or less, because we are the best credit in the world by far. With all that money pouring in, our country is booming with new investment more than anybody else ever. And if we stop trading with every country that we have a deficit with, which is most of them, and which would be very easy to do, we'd make at least $1.5 trillion a year. We do that because it's almost like a reflex. The word deficit, you have to understand, is nothing more than a fancy word for loss. So we do these countries. We don't need anything for them. And you ever notice they're considered elite? I don't want to mention the names. They're elite. They're only elite because we allow them to trade with us, and we allow them to make far more money than they should be. They're not elite. We're the ones that are elite. And if I ended those deals, you would see a country that would make more money, and you'd see the elite countries go right down the tubes. We're carrying almost every country in the world, and that really cannot go on that much longer. I'm letting them know. I'm going to say that can't do that. We just can't do it. Why should we carry Canada? Why should we carry Mexico? Although we're very close to a deal with Mexico, a great deal. Why should we carry so many countries in Europe? We're carrying the European nations with a $200 billion deficit. All we have to do is say, you know what? We're not trading with you anymore. We don't need anything they have. We have cars. We have lumber. We have food. We have everything. It's a beautiful thing about it. We have very few countries. There's some that we have certain things which is helpful. But lower the interest rates for the United States of America and fast, because we can grow at a level that nobody's ever grown before. You know, every time we start to grow, we announced great numbers last week. You saw that with the 162,000 jobs. It was like five times higher than projected. And I say, that's bad news. They say, why? I said, because the stock market will go down. Because every time you have good news, they raise interest rates. It's supposed to be the opposite. Every time you have good news, you're supposed to lower interest rates, because we become an even better credit. But we're going to get it right, and we're going to go up at levels that nobody's ever seen. The war's going to end soon. And we're going to get it up. We're working very hard to get Russia, Ukraine. You know, I ended eight wars. And the one that's the toughest is because of hatred. I ended eight wars. And the one that's the toughest is Russia, Ukraine. They hate each other. Two leaders hate each other so much. And it's, hatred is very interesting. War is very interesting. But it's too bad. And that's what's driving. Actually, that's the war that's driving up the diesel prices. But it's all going to end very soon. And you're going to end up having a country that nobody's ever seen before, because, again, we have more jobs being created now and more factories being built than any time in the history of our country. It's going to be a beautiful thing. It's going to be very soon. With the help of Republicans in Congress, I signed the great, big, beautiful bill giving you the largest tax cuts in American history, giving you no tax on tips, no tax on overtime, no tax Social Security for our great seniors. We made interest on car loans. If you go out and buy a car, it's deductible against your income tax. First time that's ever happened, but only if the car is made in the good old USA. Otherwise, we're not in. And in 4 years of sleepy Joe Biden's administration, They got less than $1 trillion of new investment in our country. Think of it, 4 years, much less than $1 trillion. And it was going negative. In 1 year, and now it's in a few months, because we have the new numbers for a few months, so it'd be actually 1 year, and they went out for another 3 months, we have $21 trillion. It was 19.2, now the next number. Think of it. So they had less than a trillion of investment in our country for a period of a year, and we have $21 trillion, actually more than that. Think of that, $21 trillion. We have $21 trillion in essentially 1 year, and they have in 4 years less than $1 trillion. That's a number that nobody's ever seen before. Maybe you won't see it again. But very importantly, pharmaceutical companies are currently investing more than $600 billion to build their factories in the United States. And much of it, actually, I saw it today, much of it right here in North Carolina. They're building in North Carolina. And every single Democrat in Congress voted against our tax cuts. They voted against no tax on tips. They voted against no tax on overtime. They voted against no tax on Social Security for our seniors.
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14: The border. They voted against voter ID, and they voted against proof of citizenship when you go to vote. They don't want it because they want to cheat. They voted in favor of transgender everything, taxpayer-funded child mutilization, and men playing in women's sports. I mean, you figure that one. They say that's an 80-20 issue. No, that's a 99-1. And it's very demeaning to women, frankly. North Carolina, you cannot let Roy Cooper give you these horrible policies, these policies of weakness and stupidity. You have to get out and vote. And that's why I say you got to pretend I'm on the ballot. Just go. If I was on the ballot, I wouldn't have to be here tonight. We'd get everybody out. But some of you like me better than you like the party. The party's good. They've got great people in the party. They're sane people. They're people of common sense. It's a good party. So, but we're thrilled to be have so many, not only Todd Blanche, but we have the director of the Federal Housing Finance Agency. He's a great guy, too. He's done really good. Bill Pulte. Where's Bill? Bill, wow, Bill Pulte. He's around here someplace. Thank you, Bill. Thank you very much. The mayor of Gastonia, Richard Franks. What a good guy he is. Because we put this together very quickly.
13: Let's hear it for the mayor of Gastonia.
14: We put this together. Where is he? What a nice guy he was. He said, sir, what a good job you did. Thank you very much, mayor. You know, we gave him about a day's notice. I said, let's go out and campaign for Whatley. And the mayor was there. Thank you very much. And your friends, it's fantastic. Met him backstage. The president of the North Carolina Fraternal Order of Police, Chet Effler. Thank you, Chet. Great job, Chet.
13: Does this president have incredible energy or what, Mr. Mendez?
14: Catawba.
13: It's unbelievable.
14: Nation, Brian Harris. Thank you, Brian. Nice to meet you, Brian. You better get out there, Brian. Get all of them, along with the Lumbees. We will also have our candidate for the 1st Congressional District, Lori Buckout. And I will tell you, she's fantastic. She's running against a radical left Democrat named Don Davis. Davis voted in favor of taxes on Social Security. He voted in favor of deadly sanctuary cities. He voted against no tax on tips. He fought no tax on tips. And by the way, if they get in, they're going to end it. He voted against no tax on overtime. He voted against no tax on Social Security. He voted for the sexual...
13: All right, we will be right back.
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0: Well, we will continue a little bit longer with the President of the United States and North Carolina. Go.
1: I've been here one day. We took care of the egg crisis. We take care of everything. We also took care of the fact that Iran will not have a nuclear weapon. We will not have a nuclear weapon. Thank you. Thank you very much. So, no, they're not going to have a nuclear weapon. And, you know, I'm the last one to say, because we had gasoline down to $1.85 in Iowa. It was $1.85 a gallon. I was there the day before I had to do this. I had to make this journey over there. Remember, we hit them with the B-2 bombers. We took out the nuclear capacity, but then we had to go back hit them again. And I said, you know, I told my guys, Scott Bessent, Howard, all of my people, Todd, everybody, I said, we got to make a little journey down to the Middle East because we can't let this crazy nation have a nuclear weapon. And we stopped them. And to be honest, it's going to end soon, but because they can't go on. They can't go on. Their nation's is destroyed. But I have to say, you have a little higher. You have a higher gain. It's a very inexpensive price to pay for what we've done. Remember that. It's a little more. It's even if it was, frankly, even if it was a lot more. But that's going to come tumbling down. That's going to be like a rocket ship in reverse. And don't forget, they never want to talk the fake news about Venezuela. We took out Venezuela in 48 minutes. And now we have all our big oil companies going there, and we're working along with the government of Venezuela very well. The relationship is extraordinary. We're taking out millions and millions of barrels of oil. And I can't get the press to talk about it because they don't want to talk about it because they've never seen anything like it before. When they say to the victor belong the spoils, that's one of the greatest cases anyone's ever seen in history. We paid back the cost of our war many times over. And you watch what's going to happen in Iran. It's going to be a really good conclusion. It's going to happen. It's going to be a little bit after the election, but maybe not. Maybe it's before the election. But when you look at it, is where we have the strait open, we have all this thing, and they've been decimated. Their Navy's gone. Their Air Force is gone. Think of it. Their Navy, 159 ships. Every one of them's at the bottom of the sea. Every one of them. Our military, so we put on a blockade, the likes of which not one ship in all the months that it's been, not one ship going to Iran has gotten through that blockade. Not one. So I just want to thank our military, say God bless our military, because they're the greatest in the world. And that'll end soon, and you watch what happens to your oil, to your gasoline, pew, it's going to come down very quickly. I had it down to the lowest level in years. I had a choice. I could have sat back and enjoyed it, or I could have done what's the right thing for, I see these young children in the audience, but if they had a nuclear weapon, it would be a very bad thing, a very dangerous thing, and they would have used it. Absolutely, without question. I've gotten to know them. They would have used it. So we did the right thing. On January 20th, we inherited the worst border in U.S. history, and we quickly turned into, we took that border, we turned it into the most secure border by far in the history of our country. In the past, and this is actually sort of hard to believe, but it's the, you know, the Democrats are, they're inclined D. You know what inclined D? They make up the stats. In the past 16 months, zero illegal aliens have been admitted into the United States of America. Who would have thought that was possible?
0: I tell you, you're going to miss this man when he's out of office at the end of his term.
1: On drug prices, we paid the highest price for drugs anywhere in the world. We're delivering the largest prescription drug price cuts in recorded history with discounts of 70%, 80%. And even 90%. And by the way, that alone should win us the midterms. Remember that. That alone. No, but we paid, think of it, for years and decades, we paid the highest prices for prescription drugs anywhere in the world.
0: All right, let's slip out of this and go to our buddy Ben Shapiro. Ben, how are you, my friend?
2: Hey, thank God. Doing well. How are you, Mark?
0: I'm good. Good, thank you. You have a very hot movie out right now. It's beautifully produced. Substantively, it's really outstanding. Tell us about it.
2: Sure. It's called Run, Hide, Fight, Infidels. And it is a story of essentially a college campus taken over by left-wing protesters. And the left-wing protesters are basically the useful idiots, as it turns out, for a full-scale Islamic terror assault on the campus. And the red-blooded Americans, led by an actor played by Jonathan Majors, led by a Navy SEAL, Jonathan Majors, they lead an assault on the ISIS members to try and take back the campus. So it's the kind of movie that Hollywood used to make. It's kind of Red Dawn combined with a little bit of Blazing Saddles. Yeah. It's pretty funny. And it's saying the thing that nobody will say, which is that radical Islam is a threat to the country in the most obvious possible way.
0: It's a great action movie. I mean, it's a real action movie. And it's funny, the Islamists online and the Islamist podcasters, they're criticizing the film, as you might imagine, right? Because it touches close to home for them, doesn't it?
2: That's exactly right. I mean, the review in Variety is hysterical. The review in Variety suggests that it's just too mean to the left-wing protesters because it turns out that ISIS doesn't actually like Queers for Palestine very much, and predictable things ensue. Slate called it deranged, I believe was the word that they used, because, again, anytime you actually show what ISIS does, that is indeed deranged. And of course, Mehdi Hassan called it Islamophobic, because anything that talks about the nature of Islam as practiced by governments all over the world and as practiced, unfortunately, by a large number of people all over the world is kind of a problem. So Mehdi Hassan calls that Islamophobic. So, yeah, I mean, it's pissing off all the right people.
0: Now, folks, we've linked to this on all my social sites. I want to encourage you to go ahead and watch it. And the only way that a high-value production film like this can be created is if they have a link and it's behind a paywall. And what I'm telling you is it's worth every penny. When radical Islamic terrorists hijack a liberal college's pro-Palestine encampment, you get a ragtag band of red-blooded students, a security guard, and a Delta Force vet. They have to arm up and they have to save their clueless peers. By the way, that doesn't sound like fiction. I mean, that could really happen one day, it almost sounds like, no?
2: Yeah, I think that's right. It's ripped from the headlines. I mean, the protest leaders look like protest leaders, and the terrorists act like terrorists. I mean, they say things that radical Muslims would say. And again, in a time where we're a week after the 25th anniversary of 9/11, and the entire media refused to acknowledge who did the thing, and the entire New York Times front page is dedicated to how terrible Islamophobia is, I think it's important for Americans to remember just what our enemies think of us, just what they are doing, and just what they would do if they ever got the chance.
0: Run, hide, fight, infidels. 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Again, I want to encourage you to watch it. How long does it take to produce something like this? It takes a while.
2: Yeah, I mean, I would say that from initiation of the script, which was sort of third quarter of last year, to, you know, the release is probably a year-long process, but one of the things we pride ourselves on at Daily Wire is that we move incredibly fast. And so this thing was filmed in February and is ready for release now. And it's just the first major project of kind of the new iteration of Daily Wire. We got more coming.
0: Look, hold on. I'm going to carry over, if that's okay, the short segment that comes. I want to discuss the movie a little bit more. 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You're going to love this film. It's like the old days. Enjoy it. We'll be right back.
3: The midterms are almost here, and Republicans could be in deep trouble. Polls show Democrats leading in key races. Tonight, Rob Finnerty on Newsmax reveals the growing threat from the DSA and the radical left. With less than 60 days to go, Finnerty says it's time for the GOP to hit the panic button. The House may go, and control of the Senate is up for grabs. 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Americans are angry. And Newsmax shows you how the progressive left wants total control of Congress. Tallarico, El Sayed, AOC, Bernie Sanders. Finnerty reveals President Trump's secret plan to fight back. Don't miss Finnerty tonight at 8 p.m. Eastern on Newsmax. 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
7: Dave Packer, President Trump has said he's against higher interest rates, but now seems to be giving his handpicked Fed chair a pass after rates were raised 0.25% today.
8: I talked to Kevin, and I said, you might as well vote with the board because it's not going to matter. The board is very hostile. They're very political. They're doing the wrong thing.
7: In Los Angeles, the National Transportation Safety Board with an update into a local news helicopter crash last night that killed a news reporter, pilot, and one additional victim on the ground. After the aircraft went down while covering a vehicle crash, at least 21 people, including 11 children, are dead after a building collapsed in Gaza City. That, according to the Hamas-run health ministry, Gaza, there. The high-rise was damaged by Israeli strikes during the war. A passing to note, Peter Max, master of 60s colorful psychedelic pop art, expressing the optimism of the flower power movement of that decade, died today, 88 years old. This is ABC News.
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0: We're here with our friend Ben Shapiro. Again, this is a great online movie. It is action-filled. You're going to love it. I know you in the audience, Mr. and Mrs. America. You're going to love it. 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Or if you're on any of my social sites, we will link to it right there. You know, Ben, it's a very sad situation when your life is threatened just because you are who you are and you have the views that you have and you engage people in debate and discussion and you have your podcast and so forth and very fascinating person, and yet your life was threatened, wasn't it?
2: Yeah, so there was an arrest of a man in Kansas who had been essentially posting a countdown to my supposed assassination. Daily. He'd been doing it for weeks. I was informed of that by my security team. It turns out I wasn't the only one he was threatening. He was also apparently threatening the president, members of the president's family. The FBI investigated. They arrested him, and now he's headed to jail. I will say, you know, some people have been texting me a lot today because obviously it's kind of broken the news. And what I've been saying to them is there's a reason I have 24/7 security, and I have for probably 10 years at this point. And there's security on my kids. this is one of many. So my wife was not particularly disturbed by this one, just because at a certain point when you're receiving thousands of death threats and you know, probably several dozen credible death threats on a monthly basis, it just kind of becomes part of the background noise. And you figure you got to go about your daily life, you got to have security, but that's just the way that it is. I wish that things were different, but unfortunately that's the world we now inhabit.
0: And it's very expensive, isn't it? People don't think about it, but security is not cheap.
2: Oh, yeah, we spend easily $1 million a year on security.
0: Just incredible. Just because you have an opinion and you're Jewish. I mean, it's really quite awful. Let me ask you this about the movie, too. You're taking a lot of incoming from the left, as you were. You cited some of these publications and so forth. Wouldn't you think, after October 7th and 9/11, and after Islamists say what they say, and these imams,

0: En garde!
1: Fencing is taking the nation by storm. It's safe, fun, and welcoming for everyone, kids, teens, and adults alike. Learn more at tryfencing.org.
2: And a truck toward Jewish school children with the IDF killing a member of Hezbollah in Lebanon. That guy has essentially been endorsed by Tucker Carlson. I mean, Tucker Carlson did an entire monologue on his show and put up a large-scale piece on his newsletter on 9/11, claiming that Abdul El-Sayed was right about 9/11. Abdul El-Sayed had said about 9/11 that people misinterpreted Islam to do 9/11, and then Americans misinterpreted their own ideologies to do a multiple of 9/11 by killing hundreds of thousands of innocents across the world. So, now the fact that there is this horseshoe woke right that is fully in bed with the Hassan Pikers and the Abdul El-Sayeds is pretty astonishing.
3: And some of them are more outspoken than others, but do you think this is a growing group, this woke right neo-fascist group?
2: I do. I mean, I wish that it weren't. I think that the online algorithms tend to make it seem probably larger than it is in the online space, but that doesn't mean it doesn't have some purchase, because again, it's sort of a grievance-based ideology, the idea being that America is fatally flawed from inception, or at least has been fatally flawed for decades, and it's so bad that we need to tear it all the way to the ground in order to rebuild something in its wake. We need to basically ditch fundamental concepts from the Declaration of Independence and Constitution all the way on forward in order to build something new. And you know, again, dissatisfaction and envy are pretty powerful factors for a lot of the players in this space, ranging from, you know, the Tucker Carlsons to the Candace Owenses to the Nick Fuentes types.
3: And the Jack, how the hell do you pronounce that guy's name? Posobiec. How do you pronounce it?
2: Yeah, Posobiec.
3: Yeah, him. Yeah. And there's more than them. But they, it's a fair, it's is it an ideology? What is it? I mean, I know we know that it is, but what? How do you describe it?
2: I mean, I do think it's an ideology, but I think it's an ideology rooted that somewhere in the relatively recent past, I'd say probably the 1930s, America took this dramatic wrong turn. And ever since then, essentially, white Americans, Christian Americans have been getting screwed. And they're being screwed by a sort of transnational elite. And the only way to cure America of that ill is for us to give up power to the Russians and Chinese. Now, I can agree with some of the critiques that, you know, affirmative action and the welfare state have discriminated against a wide swath of Americans. I mean, that clearly is true. But the prescription, which is to ditch the Declaration of Independence, to ditch individualism, to ditch the meritocracy, is precisely the opposite of what you need. And so they've settled on this conspiratorial belief that anyone who's successful in America must have been a product of this perverse, fake meritocracy. That's exactly what the left says. Right? The left says that everybody who's successful in America is a victimizer. Everybody who's unsuccessful has been victimized. Tucker Carlson says that in his own way. He just has a different set of victims in mind.
3: So why they hate Jews? They hate evangelical Christians. Is that because of the role that the so-called Hebrew Bible had in the founding, and also because evangelical Christians understand the connection between Jews and Christians, that is the Judeo-Christian belief system? You think that's what it is?
2: Well, I do think that there's a lot of that. I also think that there's just at root a conspiratorial envy at work. And if you listen to, you know, Tucker talk recently, pretty much every argument that he makes...
3: I must confess, I never listen to that bastard. But go ahead.
2: Yeah, I mean, you're a wiser and happier person for not doing so. But, you know, there's a piece in the Wall Street Journal over the weekend sort of discussing his worldview. And his worldview isn't that all Jews are evil. It's that all evil can be chalked up to the Jews, essentially. And when you believe that, then anybody who is therefore pro-Israel is simply backing the conspiracy. And that's why he will say that President Trump is somehow a pawn of the evil Jews and the Israelis. And that sort of conspiratorial worldview is horrible. It's horrible for people who believe it. It's horrible for the country because it's not true. And particularly for young people to believe that the meritocracy has failed and nothing you do in your life can make you successful. It's a recipe for you being a loser the rest of your life. I mean, sure, you can sit in your basement and listen to Tucker Carlson and Nick Fuentes, but that isn't going to make you successful. You happen to live in the freest, greatest country in the history of the world, a privilege that people all over the world would die and kill for, and pretty much everybody throughout history would die and kill for. And you're sitting there talking about how America isn't a meritocracy because the guy next door earns more than you, even though you're one of the richest human beings who have ever lived.
3: But they are stoking violence, aren't they?
2: I mean, I think it's hard to believe that they're not. I mean, when they keep ratcheting up conspiratorial suggestions that, you know, I mean, obviously some of these people say that you've talked the president to war, Mark, or I talked the president to war. I can tell you for my own part, I have had three conversations with the president in my entire lifetime and zero since the election. Mm-hmm. You know, the fact is the president

0: man who makes up his own mind, and these people are too cowardly to attack the president directly. So instead, what they suggest is that he is being manipulated by nefarious outside forces. Again, this is all stupidity, but again, it has purchase for people who are dissatisfied with their lives, who are unhappy with the state of their lives, who feel downwardly mobile, and who feel entitled to things that they have not been given.
1: You know, Ben, I'm going to tell you something I never told you, but I'm going to tell you, I'm worried about you.
0: I'm worried about you.
1: You don't deserve what's coming at you. None of us do, but you in particular. And I don't know what to do about it. I don't even know what to say about it.
0: You know, again, as you know, Mark, because you're in the space, you just kind of have to walk toward it. I mean, there's nothing else that you can do. You take all the security precautions you can, and then you have to live in the world and fight the fight. Because I think what they want in the end is to shut me up. And some of these folks would rather shut me up with a bullet than they would, you know, by out-arguing me. But the reality is that that's the choice in life. You know, you got to go forward. You got to fight these bastards. And you got to prove to the American public that the arguments that you're making are the ones that ought to win, and that the founding principles are right, and the meritocracy is right. And if people object to that, if people, one of the things that I've said before is, God forbid somebody would attempt to do something, I legitimately at this point would not know the ideology of the person attempting to do it. It could be anyone from radicals to radical Muslims to woke rightists. Like, it literally could be coming from nearly any corner. You know, the fact that American politics is degraded to the point where saying traditionally conservative things, because I'm a very traditional conservative. I've been in this space for 25 years, even though I'm only 42. I've had a syndicated column since I was a kid. I mean, you've known me that long, Mark. And my principles have been exactly the same the entire time. Right? I've just been in favor of a traditional limited government, traditional values, and hawkish foreign policy. And the fact that the political kind of debate in America has descended to the point where violent threats are being made at the pace and from the directions they're being made, it says something pretty dark about where we are as a culture. And I'm just hoping that, you know, at a certain point we come together and come back to reason, because if we don't, then things are going to get much worse before they get better.
1: Mm-hmm. Well, that's all true, isn't it? The movie, by the way, is Run, Hide, Fight, Infidels. Watch the film. You can at dailywire.com/watch. 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I encourage you to do it. You're going to do it. It's very entertaining. It's also very relevant, but it's very entertaining. If you happen to be anywhere on my social sites, you can click on right there as well. I hope you'll check it out and share it with other people, too. Ben, be safe, my friend, and I'm very thankful you're out there. God bless you.
0: God bless you, Mark, and best.
1: All right, you too. I'm worried about him, Rich. I really am. You know, he just gets these threats. It's just terrible. And I think, you know, I'm the subject of a lot of attacks. But I think he is, he's somebody that the kooks really like to attack. And it's very troubling. He's incredibly intelligent, as you can see. He's very entertaining, very substantive. He's very funny. Those of you who haven't listened to him, because you listen to radio these days, but he used to be on radio, you ought to follow his podcast. I know you'll love his podcast. But it's really appalling that he has to spend $1 million a year on security. I won't tell you what I spend, but he spends $1 million a year. I mean, that's crazy. For what? For being a Jew and speaking out? And he's so pro-American. He's a patriot. That's the point. He's a patriot. He's pro-American. Most of these other people are not. Tucker Carlson is not a patriot when he's fronting for Qatar and pushing Sharia law and al-Sayed and all the rest of it. He's a very evil fool, and he's not alone. Now, folks, you cannot understand what's happening in the Middle East by watching a few minutes of left-wing news or scrolling social media. The headlines give you the explosion, but they don't give you the history, the context. They don't tell you how we got here and what's coming next. Israel sits at the center of a conflict with consequences far beyond the region. The real threat of a wider war, all of it, is on the line. That's why Pastor John Hagee wrote The Middle East Conflict. Nobody knows it better than Pastor John Hagee. And if you want to understand the forces driving this war, You need the history. 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

0: think I've known Ben since he was 17, Ben Shapiro. I think I've knew Charlie since he was 18. Dan Bongino, before he was a radio host. I know Sean, and he substituted for Sean and me. I've always viewed my platform as a way of helping other folks, too. Inviting them on the program as a substitute and so forth. And these are great people. And honestly, it's very upsetting to me when Ben, who's a young guy with a young wife, and he's got a bunch of kids now, is threatened. He needs to spend $1 million a year on security. That's just ridiculous. And I'm afraid it's going to get worse before it gets better. I know it is. And they already took out Charlie. It's still very hard to believe, isn't it? So we worry about these things. I have no stomach for these woke right neo-fascists, these supremacists, the Islamists, the Marxists, none of them. None of them. I have no stomach for the Tucker Carlsons, the Bannons, the Fuentes's. Who the hell else did I miss, Mr. Producer? A whole bunch of them. You know who they are. No stomach. I've been talking a long time to you about Pure Talk. It's the best wireless company out there. I say this because I use Pure Talk. I love Pure Talk. 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And welcome to Pure Talk, ladies and gentlemen. Are you telling me this show's almost over? Okay. All these callers here, Mr. Call Screener, I want you to take all their phone numbers, all their names, all their cities, and all the call letters, because we're going to call them back tomorrow. We've never done that before, Mr. Producer, but they've been waiting, and I want to take care of them. Matthew, I want to get to Matthew. Let's see here. No, I want Michael, Boise, Idaho. I want to get to all these folks. Jenkintown, PA, that's where I'm from. Right next to Alcus Park in Cheltenham. So we want to make sure we take care of everybody, and I want to be polite. All right, folks, I want to thank you for listening. We salute our armed forces, police officers, firefighters, emergency personnel, our friends in ICE, our truckers, the men and women in Ukraine, the men and women in Israel, the men and women in Iran, and you, the American people, red-blooded Yanks. Thank God for each and every one of you. And with God's blessing, I'll be here tomorrow, and you will too.
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8: From ABC News, I'm Dave Packer. President Trump saying interest rates are too high after the Federal Reserve voted unanimously to raise the benchmark rate 0.25% today. Speaking in North Carolina this evening, Trump deflected blame for the rate hike away from his appointed Fed board chair, Kevin Warsh.
9: I'm relying on Kevin, but he's got, you know, a very tough board. He's got a board that was put there by a lot of other people. And the interest rates are too high. They're not appropriate.
8: ABC's Elizabeth Schulze.
10: Today's rate hike means the cost of credit cards, car loans, and mortgages will go up. A 30-year fixed mortgage is already over 7%. That's leaving first-time homebuyers like David Sekula in Virginia priced out of the market.
11: It can be difficult to get, you know, start the next chapter of your life where you're limited.
8: Los Angeles, the NTSB with an update into a local news helicopter crash last night that killed a news reporter, a pilot, and one additional victim on the ground after that aircraft went down while covering a bus and SUV crash. The NTSB's air crash investigator Fabian Salazar says much of the early investigation will center around captured video from the reporter inside the chopper as it went down.
12: That video is probably the most important evidence that we have discovered so far.
8: He says they're also looking at ground-based security cameras near the crash site. Ed Sheeran speaking out amid mounting backlash after rapper Macklemore was dropped from his tour after expressing pro-Palestinian views.
13: Amid public pressure to speak out, Sheeran going on to say, "I am appalled by the conflict between Israel and Palestine. I am not complicit. I have my personal views on this devastating conflict. Just because I choose not to speak publicly, it doesn't mean I don't have them." But fallout now growing. Ed Sheeran's own band and multiple opening acts, including Phineas and Lucas Graham, voluntarily leaving the tour in solidarity with Macklemore.
8: That's ABC's Lara Spencer. You're listening to ABC.
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8: Johnson today announced he's canceling legislative business, sending lawmakers to the campaign trail early ahead of the midterm elections. The move comes a day after Kentucky Republican Congressman Thomas Massey introduced articles of impeachment against Defense Secretary Pete Hegseth that Speaker Johnson called ridiculous.
14: It will immediately be tabled, of course, but we probably won't do that today. We'll probably do it when we come back. But it's a stunt. Secretary Hegseth has done an extraordinary job.
8: The war in Iran is helping hike up oil and gas prices. Patrick DeHaan with Gas Buddy says the war in Ukraine is also contributing.
15: It's exposing a lot of fronts that oil prices are reacting to, and that's why oil earlier this week jumped to its highest level in months, close to $106, because there's just no shortage of headlines that are influential and are changing the risk calculus in near real time. And that's why consumers today will be spending roughly $770 million more on fuel. Until something happens to de-escalate these geopolitical tensions, prices will keep going higher.
8: The nation's largest sports leagues are asking state regulators to issue lifetime bans for gamblers who harass or threaten pro athletes. In a letter to state attorneys general, the leagues say individuals who lose sports bets direct threatening and harassing messages at players, coaches, and their families, and they're calling for a reporting system linked to regulators and law enforcement. Dave Packer, ABC News.
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19: Hey, thanks for joining us on a Monday night. Lots to get to next hour. We got the Stanley Cup Carolina Hurricanes. We've got the NBA champions New York Knickerbockers. I cried. Talk about that next hour. This hour, straight ahead, there is a book that I love shipwreck stories. They're just so engrossing and so entertaining. And how they go and research all this stuff is fascinating. And I found this book, The Wreck of the Mentor. And I started to go down that road. And I found out late last week, we had just booked the book, just booked the guest, the author, Eric J. Dolan. And it just appeared on the New York Times bestseller list last week. So good timing. So we'll do that here in just a minute. Like to give a heartfelt prayer to the eight who are presumed dead after a B-52 Stratofortress exploded shortly after takeoff at the Edwards Air Force Base in California. Eight people, they say, have died after it crashed right after takeoff Monday afternoon. There was a massive cloud of smoke. It appeared, seemed like it was still on the Air Force Base. Images show a smoldering remains of the aircraft. Not much is known. It's going to take months and months and months to find out what happened. It was carrying eight people on a routine test mission. It crashed shortly after takeoff. Initial indications are that the crash was not survivable. Emergency personnel were on the scene. It was a mix of uniformed military personnel, government civilians, and government contractors. The plane was doing some type of test mission. Witnesses say that the aircraft went down immediately after takeoff, and the crash was contained within the Air Force Base. So a terrible tragedy that occurred. Some of the pictures, you can see some of the postings online of some of the clouds of smoke. Black smoke, and what is it? Just a terrible accident and a tragedy, and we should always remember that even a routine mission is not a routine mission, and these people and military take their lives in their hands every single day. So a little prayer for the families of those fallen in the line of duty. All right, stay right there. When we come back, we're going to talk about the shipwreck of the Mentor, a true story about an 1880s shipwreck, and why is it so fascinating? We'll tell you when we come back next. America at Night, we're just getting started. Open phones in an hour, but get some popcorn and wait till you hear this yarn. America at Night, back in a moment.
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19: Get ready for a great yarn. Our next guest has written a book, The True Story of Death, Despair, and Deliverance in the Age of Sail. The book is called The Wreck of the Mentor. And we learned just now the book is going to debut on the New York Times bestseller list. Eric J. Dolan, welcome to America at Night.
7: Thanks for having me.
19: First of all, congratulations on the New York Times. That's great. But it's also not just on the New York Times. It's also on the Independent.
7: The Independent Booksellers compilation of bestsellers. It's number 5 for the past week. So that's great.
19: That's fantastic. The book just came out. It is called The Wreck of the Mentor. You wrote another book about pirates, which got a whole lot of attention. Did this story come out of that pirate book, or had you find out about this Wreck of the Mentor?
7: No, the pirate book was Black Flags, Blue Waters, which was a lot of fun to write. But no, this story did not come from that. This story originated back in 2007 when I wrote a book called Leviathan, The History of Whaling in America, since the Mentor was a whale ship that left from New Bedford in 1831. I came across the story while researching my larger history of whaling, but it didn't fit into the narrative, so I tucked it into the back of my head. And then fast forward to 2024, when I published a book called Left for Dead, which is about 5 men who were intentionally marooned on the Falkland Islands during the War of 1812. And that story had some similarities to the Mentor, because there was a shipwreck involved, there were people on islands, multiple islands, for many years, desperately trying to survive. So it brought the Wreck of the Mentor back into the front of my brain, and I needed a new book topic, so I took a deep dive. I started reading everything I could about the Wreck of the Mentor, and I just decided it was a great story, and I wanted to tell it.
19: Beautiful. Eric J. Dolan, the book is called The Wreck of the Mentor. I love a good shipwreck story, but take us back to 1832. Why? Not very well known, somewhat obscure shipwreck in 1832. What caught your attention?
7: Well, in part because nobody today will have ever heard of the story, but at the time it was major news. It was covered in newspapers all around the country. One of the survivors published a book that went through multiple editions right after the event. And the thing that really grabbed me, in addition to it being a maritime story, which I love to tell, is that it was so complicated. It spanned over 5 years, ultimately. It involved the crash on a reef in 1832. It was just the beginning of the story. Over the next 4 years, there were vicious attacks. There were the collision of East and West, displays of kindness and compassion. There was an open ocean voyage in a rickety whale ship. There were multiple escapes. There were periods of starvation. There was a murder. There was a naval rescue mission sent by President Andrew Jackson. And it had so many different elements. And they were so interesting to me because they're ones that modern readers would know very little about. I venture that very few of your listeners really know what Palau is. It's this archipelago of 340 islands about 500 miles to the east of the Philippines, and had a very vibrant culture, and all of a sudden the West invades. There are multiple shipwrecks, including the Mentor, and guns are involved. The provision of guns and ammunition sort of changes the balance of power in Palau. I mean, all these different elements I was able to weave into the story, and it was a lot of fun to write.
19: The book is called The Wreck of the Mentor. The New York Times, not only is it now on the New York Times bestseller list, but the New York Times called it the nonfiction everyone will be talking about in 2026, The Wreck of the Mentor. Eric J. Dolan. All right, take us back to 1832. Tell us about the Mentor. Where was it going, and what was it trying to do?
7: Well, actually, the Mentor left New Bedford Harbor in July of 1831, And it was right at the height of the golden age of whaling. This is a time when America led the world in whaling, and whale oil was a major illuminant at the time. And New Bedford was the largest whaling port in the United States. It had just recently outstripped Nantucket. So the Mentor leaves in July of 1831. They thought they were going to have a short trip in the Atlantic, but they weren't finding many whales. So Captain Edward Barnard decided to go around the Cape of Good Hope into the Indian Ocean. They still didn't have much luck, so he decided to sail all the way to the Pacific Ocean, which was literally teeming with millions of sperm whales, the most valuable whale of all. But unfortunately for him and the men on board the Mentor, on the night of May 21st of 1832, after they had left the Spice Islands and they were heading for Guam, a major storm blew in. They couldn't use celestial navigation. Edward Barnard thought that he was out in open water, but he was tragically wrong, because in the early morning hours of May 21st, the Mentor crashes into a reef at the northern edge of the Palawan Archipelago, and the ship is done for, huge hole in the hull. And within a day's time, half of the men on board, 11 men, are dead. 10 of them because they tried to escape the wreck on a whaleboat when the storm was still raging. They were never seen again. And then one of them, who drowned a little bit later when he tried to escape on another whaleboat that got smashed to smithereens before even being dropped down into the water. So that's all within a day. And then the story goes on from there.
19: How many men survived?
7: Ultimately, seven. Seven out of the 22 men make it back to the United States. And one of them, Horace Holden, who wrote a book about his experience, despite the fact that he was near death for probably the better part of almost 2 years on this small island, after they were in Palau, they went to another island, they got blown off course. He was in bad shape, but he made it back to the United States. And he lived to be 94 years old and died in 1904. And what was even more amazing is while he was in Toby, which is sort of near Palau, it's part of Palau today, but not then, he was forcibly tattooed on the arms and chest. That was one of the things that the whalemen were forced to endure. And he just had, his story was amazing, not only what he endured in Palau and on Toby, but also his longevity and his life after coming back to the United States.
19: So the ship is now sunk. Seven people survived. Is it literally just swimming to the nearest land, and this is where the nearest land was, this island in Palau?
7: No, the reef was off the island of Kiangle, a small island in the northern part of Palau. They still had one whaleboat left. It was a leaky one. So the remaining men got into the whaleboat, and they went to a small island. They were attacked by the natives after leaving that island. They escaped from those natives. Then they landed on another island a little further south. They were taken to a village where they were ultimately welcomed, and the villagers decided to help them build a canoe to escape back to the Spice Islands. But in exchange, the Americans had to promise to bring back 200 guns and ammunition, and they had to leave three of the whalemen behind as hostages to make sure that they returned. But the problem is, when they left on the whaleboat and the canoe that the natives had built for them, it didn't make it back to the Spice Islands. It got blown off course, and they landed on this very small island called Toby, only a mile long and a half mile wide, where the whalemen and some of the Palauans who had gone with them were treated as captives. And that's where a lot of the story takes place. For multiple years, the men are kept there. Two of the men escape on a passing western ship. And then finally, two more whalemen escape about a year and a half later on another western ship that comes by. And ultimately, President Andrew Jackson sends a naval vessel, a very impressive naval vessel, to collect the last of the Americans who are in Palau.
19: That's a heck of a yarn here. Eric J. Dolan, our guest. The book is called The Wreck of the Mentor. How did the Americans speak to the natives? They didn't speak English, did they?
7: No, they didn't. They definitely didn't speak English. This is one of the fortunate things that happened for the Americans. There were these men in the Pacific Islands called beachcombers, and they were basically Westerners who had jumped ship while they were in the Pacific and decided to incorporate themselves into local life. And fortunately for the whalemen, the first village that they encountered, called Ngarshalong, there was a guy there named Charlie, who was a former mariner or sailor on a British ship. He had left his ship in the early 1800s, settled in Palau, married a Palauan woman, and become a minor chief. But for the whalemen, the thing that was great about Charlie is he could still speak English. So he could speak English and the Palauan language, and he acted as an interpreter.
19: When you say the natives of Palau, I mean, are you talking, set the scene for me. What are we talking about when we talk about natives of Palau?
7: Sure. Palau had a very vibrant culture that went back thousands of years, but of course it was quite different, as was the case for all of these Pacific Islands, than the West, Europe and America. The natives on Palau, the men were typically entirely naked. They had black teeth because of they dyed their teeth black, and also they chewed betel nuts, which made their saliva red. They were heavily tattooed. When they first encountered the whalemen, they were carrying war clubs and spears and swords, so they looked very dangerous, certainly the first encounter. The women would wear skirts that were made out of leaves. They would adorn themselves with certain types of jewelry. They put coconut oil in their hair, so their hair was very shiny oftentimes. They're a very proud culture. They had rich traditions, but they certainly looked very different to the Americans when they ultimately stepped ashore. But after spending a lot of time with the Palauans, the Americans, who first had a really condescending attitude towards the natives, viewed them more as friends and people who had helped them, were helping them to escape. So familiarity didn't breed contempt. It sort of bred more understanding between the whalemen and the natives who decided to help them.
19: Now you know why the New York Times called The Wreck of the Mentor one of the nonfiction books everyone will be talking about in 2026, Eric J. Dolan, The Wreck of the Mentor. What's the story about the natives were enamored with what the Americans were wearing? Well, tell me that story.
7: Right. Well, they were enamored pretty much with anything that came from the West that they didn't have experience with. Most importantly was iron, because this is a culture, they didn't naturally have iron or metals. So it was very common for Western ships in the Pacific in the early 1800s to trade iron, whether that's hoops from barrels, nails, tools, mirrors that have iron and the glasses in the iron. They would trade those with the natives for water and food when they would stop at these various islands. But clothes was also very new to them, and it was something that they treasured, the natives treasured. So it was actually one of the ways in which the whalemen escaped from the first natives that they encountered, attacked them, and wanted to steal things from the whale boat. So Captain Barnard decided to pitch single pieces of clothes into the water as far away from the whale boat as he could, and each time he did that, the natives would furiously paddle over to the floating piece of apparel, pick it up, and then they'd resume their chase. And Barnard did this so many times that he was ultimately able to get farther away from the natives, and the natives ultimately got too far away from their home island and turned around and left the whalemen alone, but that only led to them landing on another island 2 days later, where they encountered a new group of natives. So it really was the novelty of the clothes, and it was something that, for whatever reason, the Palauans treasured and wanted to get their hands on.
19: The book is called The Wreck of the Mentor, back in 1832. So interesting, the New York Times called it one of the best nonfiction books out there. Now on the New York Times bestseller list, Eric J. Dolan, our guest. We'll get to more of this incredible story. The book is just out, just landed on the New York Times bestseller list, The Wreck of the Mentor. America at Night, back in a moment.
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11: ABC News, I'm Dave Packer. President Trump saying interest rates are too high after the Federal Reserve voted unanimously to raise the benchmark rate 0.25% today. Speaking in North Carolina this evening, Trump deflecting blame for the rate hike away from his appointed Fed board chair, Kevin Warsh.
12: I'm relying on Kevin, but he's got, you know, a very tough board. He's got a board that was put there by a lot of other people. And the interest rates are too high. They're not appropriate.
11: Today's rate hike means the cost of credit cards, car loans, and mortgages will go up. The NTSB says it's now analyzing wreckage and audio recordings connected to that deadly local news helicopter crash in L.A. A reporter and pilot died in the chopper. Third person, 29-year-old man, died on the ground. The House tonight passed a Russia and Iran sanctions bill championed by the late Senator Lindsey Graham, sending the measure to President Trump's desk for his signature. This is ABC News.
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19: The book is called The Wreck of the Mentor. Eric J. Dolan, our guest. The true story of death, despair, and deliverance in the age of sale. You can get this book where all fine books are sold, including the website, Eric J. Dolan, D-O-L-I-N, ericjdolan.com. He has all of his books up there, and you can read the beginning chapters and get a sense of what the book is all about. Eric, take me through the research of this book. It happened in 1832, but it also happened in a remote island in the Pacific Ocean. How did you go about researching this?
7: Well, fortunately, Horace Holden, one of the men on board, the mentor, when he came back to the United States, he wrote a very detailed book of his experience there. The captain, Edward Barnard, wrote a very detailed manuscript of his experience with the intent to publish, but he died some years later when his ship went down in Lake Erie, and that manuscript was only discovered in the 1970s in the bowels of a museum, so I was able to access that. There were hundreds of articles written about this. The Naval Rescue Mission had somebody who detailed everything that went on there, and I also, to the extent possible, used oral histories from Palau, because they didn't have a written history at the time. And you had to use context, too. I knew a lot about the whaling industry. I knew a lot about Pacific interactions with Pacific Islanders, different islands. And pulling that all together, I was able to tell the story. But it is just wonderful. You can access virtually every newspaper or journal that was written at this time, and there were quite a few articles on the wreck of the mentor and the travails of the men who left in 1831. And as they trickled back to the United States, there would be these little pulses of coverage. So there was a lot of information to draw upon, and that's what I did.
19: Yeah. Talk about, because I know in the book you try and portray the natives and get their point of view. And you mentioned the oral histories. How did you go about doing some of that, and how did you try and put yourself into their mindset?
7: Well, in the author's note at the beginning of the book, I talk about the difficulty of writing history when some of the participants don't have a sort of an authentic voice, in the sense that there's not much that they wrote down about their experience. And that's very common when the Americans rolled over the continent from east to west. A lot of the Indian nations that they shunted aside and attacked, they weren't always able to tell their story from their words, because a lot of the Americans that rolled over the continent are the ones that wrote down the history. So with Palau, you could either do one of two things. You could say you can't tell the story because there isn't an equal amount of written material from the natives' perspective, or you can say you have the material that's available, you have some oral histories, you know the context, and you can sort of use your understanding of history to leaven some of the comments that the Westerners, the whalemen, made about their experience.

0: En garde!
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2: They're a lot more friendly or a lot more able to cut a deal than one would think.
3: Right. Well, no, the Palauans did have interactions with Western ships throughout the late 1600s and 1700s, just very sporadic. But then there was a major shipwreck in 1783 of a British bark named the Antelope. And there are a couple of chapters in the book that talk about that, because that wreck in 1783 was the first sustained contact between the West and the Palauans. And one of the outgrowths of that crash was that the Palauan chief, the Kororan chief of the village, said, "We'll let you build a ship to escape from salvage from the Antelope, but in exchange, you have to give us guns and ammunition, and also have to join us in fights with other villages to gain superiority." So that backdrop plays a very important role in the story of the Mentor, because when the Mentor crashed in a different village, those villagers immediately said, "We want the same deal that the Antelope people, the British, gave to Koror here in Ngarshalang. We want you to give us guns and ammunition so we can be more powerful, and in exchange, we'll help you leave the islands." So, yes, by the time the Mentor crashed, Palauans were very familiar with, or I mean, not very familiar, right, but familiar with the West. So it wasn't as much of a shock if it had been first contact.
2: And they were smart enough, they wanted guns to what? To protect themselves or to go on the offensive?
3: Go on the offensive. Palau, with all these different islands, there were many different villages in Palau. And although they all spoke the same language, they had their own spheres of influence and control. And it was very common, even well before any Westerners arrived, for different Palauan villages to engage in sieges and wars with one another, often quite bloody wars. So the provision of guns gave those who had the guns a military advantage in vanquishing their foes.
2: Eric J. Dolan, what does this tell you, writing a book about two completely different cultures, right, completely separated in many ways, and yet the human nature, the similarities in the human nature from both groups?
3: Yeah, that really jumped out at me. In fact, I talk in the book about the concept of the noble savage, which was very prevalent in the late 1700s and early 1800s, where Westerners viewed natives in the Pacific in particular as being these children of nature, pure of heart, wanting to help the Westerners who had been cast upon their shores. But the conclusion that I reach is that in many ways, the way that the Palauans reacted and their interest in guns and warfare is that seemed to reflect base human nature more than noble savages. In many ways, the Palauans were similar to the Westerners they encountered, especially when it came to power politics.
2: Yeah. Eric J. Dolan, D-O-L-I-N, Eric J. Dolan. The book is The Wreck of the Mentor, newly minted on the New York Times bestseller list, just came out. Go back for a minute, Eric. Talk about how this was big news of the day. A shipwreck in the middle of the Pacific Ocean on a small little island. How did the news get back to the mainland? There wasn't AP, there wasn't wire, there wasn't internet. How did the news travel?
3: Yeah, it was definitely big news, and the way the news traveled is by the return of the participants. A couple of years after, maybe actually about a year after the Whaleman crashed, two of them, one of whom was Captain Barnard, was able to get on a passing Western ship, a Spanish ship, that took him and the other whalemen that managed to escape to China. And from China, they were able to get passage on an American ship back to Hampton Roads, Virginia. So immediately upon landing in the United States, Captain Barnard was telling people the story. He went to a number of places, including New Bedford and Nantucket, and talked about his ordeal. But more importantly, he wrote a letter to the Secretary

0: the Navy, Levi Woodbury, imploring him to send a U.S. naval vessel to Palau to repatriate or get back the Americans. So that was the initial slug of information. And then a few years later, Horace Holden and another whaleman escaped. When they came back, they gave many interviews, not only in the United States, but also to newspapers in China, which published extensive accounts. And then when Holden got back to the United States, he promptly wrote a book. And the book was intended to make him some money, but also to incite action on the part of the federal government and get them to go to Palau with a naval ship. But unbeknownst to Holden, when he wrote his book, because communication wasn't that good back then, he didn't know yet. He found out a little bit later that the federal government and Andrew Jackson had already sent a naval ship to Palau about a year or so earlier, and they were en route to getting the remaining Americans back.
1: Mm. Palau today is an island in the Pacific in which the United States and Palau are very close, are we not?
0: Well, absolutely. Palau, after the wreck of the Mentor throughout the 1800s and 1900s, Palau became a pawn in international politics. First, Spain took over Palau, then Germany took over Palau, then Japan took over Palau, and when Japan was defeated in World War II, the American Navy oversaw Palau for a couple of years, then the United Nations, and it wasn't until 1994 when Palau finally became a republic and had control over their own destiny. But we still have a compact of free association with Palau, and we provide military support and have a base, and we also provide some financial support to the Palauans, but they run their own country.
1: Is it a tourist attraction at all? Do people go and visit and hang out?
0: It's very famous for scuba diving. There's something called the Jellyfish Lake there, which is a lake that sort of is separated from the larger ocean and has millions of these golden jellyfish that have been in the lake so long that they've lost their ability to sting. So it's a very popular place for snorkelers and scuba divers to swim among all these golden jellyfish. It's sort of like being in a bowl of gummy bears, I guess. I haven't been there. But there are a lot of areas in Palau that are very famous for diving. It's a small country, only about 19,000 people. But everybody that I've spoken to who's been there, and I have not, has said wonderful things about it.
1: The wreck of the Mentor now sits on the New York Times bestseller list. The New York Times called it the nonfiction everyone will be talking about in 2026, The Wreck of the Mentor, Eric J. Dolan. Eric, with a couple of minutes left, a couple more questions here. In doing your research, what nugget of information did you come along and say, I can't believe I just discovered this?
0: This is going to sound like a cop-out, but I'm sorry, it's not. I've written 17 books. My background, my undergraduate, master's, and PhD are in biology and environmental policy. I'm not a trained historian, so to speak, although I am an historian because I tell stories about history. Every book I've done has been on very different subjects. So each book is like getting a new master's degree. When I started working on this book, I knew nothing about the wreck of the Mentor. So almost every day was a phenomenal surprise. Every day I was researching it, I was discovering something new. So there's not one nugget of information that, floored me. Although, as was the case in the 1830s when the men came back, one of the things that most enthralled the American public was the fact that the whalemen were forcibly tattooed while they were on the island of Toby. And that was very fascinating to me because this is right at the time when Americans saw their first tattoos. In fact, 6 months after Horace Holden came back, he refused to show his tattoos publicly. He just showed them to his friends and a number of reporters who were reporting on him. But a few months after he got back, another guy, this guy O'Connell, who had been in the Pacific, a different island, for about 10 years, he was tattooed head to foot. He took a totally different approach. He joined P.T. Barnum's circus, and he went on the road and became a traveling act and made a living off of showing people his tattoos. And he was the first American, first Westerner to show tattoos in the United States. So I think that was a fascinating element to me, especially today when so many people have tattoos. Back then, it was very rare and exotic.
1: What a great story. The Wreck of the Mentor just came out, just newly minted on the New York Times bestseller list. A true story of death, despair, and deliverance in the age of sale. I can't wait to hear more about Charlie when you open up the book. The Wreck of the Mentor, Eric J. Dolan. Go to ericjdolan.com. You can read a couple of the beginning chapters. All of the books are there. Also, where all fine books are sold. Eric J. Dolan, thank you for a wonderful yarn. Good luck with the book tour, and thanks for stopping in.
0: Thank you very much for having me.
1: America at Night, back in just one moment.
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1: I don't know what it is, but I love me a good shipwreck story, whether it's Moby Dick or the shipwreck of the Mentor, or pick a shipwreck. It is, I love a good shipwreck story, and I don't know why. I think it's the open seas, the swashbuckling nature of it all. What was the movie with Chris Hemsworth and the true story of, was it The Heart of the Sea? The Heart of the Ocean, the Heart of the Sea was the Perfect Storm was, oh man, that book was fantastic, and the movie was really good too. Heart of the Ocean, that was the diamond that they had for the Titanic. The Heart of the Sea, right? That was the true story of Moby Dick. So they wrote Moby Dick. Herman Melville wrote Moby Dick, and then fictionalized the account of it all. And Nathaniel Philbrick then wrote the true story of the whale ship Essex. And that book was fantastic. And they turned that into a movie a couple of, well, we're going back now a couple of years ago. Everything seems to be before COVID or after COVID. It was before COVID. And it starred one of the Hemsworth brothers. And I don't know who else was in it. But that movie, Ron Howard did that movie. That movie was fantastic. Talk about a great shipwreck. Anything to do with Nantucket and whaling and shipping, I don't know. There's just something about that that just sort of strikes my fancy, for what it's worth. All right, phone calls next hour. 1-844-2-McGraw, 1-844-262-4729. We got voicemails, we got text messages, and hopefully we get some phone calls. Love the phone calls, love first-time followers. And I got to tell you my story about the New York Knickerbockers and how they won the NBA championship after 53 years. Do you know that if it takes them another 53 years to win another championship, it will be 2079? That's how long 53 years is. It would be 2079 if they waited another 53 years to win a championship. Put that into perspective. Holy mackerel. Let's open phones next hour. Wait. Right there. Monday night. Our executive director is Alex Hinton. Our engineer tonight is Tom Dallack. I'm McGraw Millhaven. This is America at Night on Westwood One.
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11: From ABC News, I'm Dave Packer. The Federal Reserve voting to raise interest rates for the first time in 3 years. Rates will now go up by a quarter of a percentage point due to the stubbornly high inflation that remains well above the Fed's 2% goal. Fed Chair Kevin Warsh hesitating to say that any of this will lower costs.
12: We cannot affect any individual price, whether it be oil prices, whether it be foodstuffs at the grocery store. But what we can do and will do is ensure that any change in relative prices don't broaden out, don't have second and third order effects on the economy.
11: President Trump asked tonight about how he sees the war in Iran going.
13: Well, hopefully we're toward the end of the war. They want to make a deal, and we'll see how that works out. Iran is very much wanting to make a deal.
11: New images obtained by ABC News show several destroyed American assets struck by Iranian missiles during the course of the ongoing war, warning that it's taking a toll on the country's military power. ABC's Rachel Scott.
14: Since the early days of the war, Pentagon Chief Pete Hegseth has downplayed Iran's attacks.
15: Every once in a while, you might have one, unfortunately, we call it a squirter that makes its way through.
14: But an American service member who served in this war telling me, quote, the American people are unaware of the extent of the damage that American bases are taking in. It's being kept a secret, and we're acting like it's no big deal. But you know, there are drone strikes and ballistic missile strikes actively landing on bases every day.
11: The House tonight passed a Russia and Iran sanctions bill. Voting against it, Democratic leader Hakeem Jeffries saying the bill gives the president expansive tariff authority. In Los Angeles, the NTSB and FAA are now investigating a local news chopper crash Tuesday that claimed the life of a television news reporter, pilot, and victim on the ground. On Wall Street, the Dow down 631 points today. 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
11: Philadelphia are combing through hundreds of files found inside a home that appear to depict images of violence against women, including at least two who had been reported missing. No bodies have been recovered. Deputy Commissioner Frank Benor.
19: Over 1 million digital images were recovered. And these digital images were on different hard drives, different flash drives, different items throughout the house.
11: A man tied to the case is in custody on firearms charges. The European Union's Commission President is offering Canada a pathway to associate membership. This will be a first for the EU, but ABC's Tom Sophie Burridge says other member states will have to first approve it.
20: This idea has been put forward by the Canadian Prime Minister Mark Carney. He was the VIP special guest at the State of the Union address by the President of the European Commission, Ursula von der Leyen, today. And she's touting this as a kind of one-of-a-kind type of relationship that Canada could have with the European Union. But it's going to take some time to sort out. And, you know, all 27 of the EU's member states are going to have a say in this.
11: Variety reports for the first time the Vatican plans to submit a film for Oscar consideration. The documentary short Green Lava was produced by the Vatican and is set to premiere this week. The film follows a young man with muscular dystrophy and is described as a poignant meditation on independence. Dave Packer, ABC News.
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0: more text lines. We love a good text line. 1-844-2-McGraw. 1-844-262-4729. This one from 901 in Tennessee. Sounds to me like you're the one that's rambling, sir. Oh, that's not so very nice. Let me see if I can pull this up here and get these all in rapid succession, if I may. Let's see here. McGraw, you're so wrong. The money is coming from the tariffs. I don't think he should do it, but it's not socialism. That is from Illinois. This one. Aaron Rodgers speaks out against Trump. That's from St. Louis. There was a couple of others here. I did this wrong. All right. Maybe I'll figure this out on the break. All right. So we don't have the text line. I hit the wrong.
1: Here's your host, McGraw Milhaven.
0: All right. We've got a show for you tonight and big news on the show. We're taking the show on the road. That's right. We're on the road. We went and are broadcasting from Hofstra University tonight. Hofstra University in Long Island, New York, has a tremendous communications department. And we were asked to speak at the Talkers Convention here in Long Island. So we packed up the show and brought it to Hofstra. And so we'll talk about this a little bit later on throughout the show. But we're going to be here tonight and tomorrow night. And this is my old stomping grounds. I used to play baseball over here at Mitchell Field, not too far from Hofstra University. And believe it or not, Hofstra University is right next to Mitchell Field, and if you know anything about history, Mitchell Field is where Charles Lindbergh took off for his historic flight across the Atlantic Ocean. So tonight, we're going to take a little walk down memory lane. There is a New York Times reporter who has a podcast, and what he has done is he has re-examined the Lindbergh baby kidnapping, and he thinks he's uncovered some new evidence that shows that maybe Bruno Hauptmann didn't do it, or maybe Bruno Hauptmann didn't do it alone. So this hour, we're going to check in with him. Next hour, Bill Cleveland, he's somewhere in this crazy mixed-up world. We're going to check in with him as well next hour. Also next hour, we're going to talk to the man who broke this Scott Pelley story from The Guardian. That story, man, talk about a war of words and talking about mudslinging going back and forth. So we'll dive into more of that Scott Pelley story a little bit later on. But hang tight, get your popcorn, punch up your pillow. You're in for a good yarn. 100 years later, new evidence, possibly, in the Charles Lindbergh kidnapping case, and we're going to talk to the podcaster. 6 episodes. We'll check in with him coming up in a moment. It is
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1: With LeBron Milhaven.
0: Let's talk about the crime of the century. Not the 21st century, but the 20th century. Very similar to the Nancy Guthrie case. It was a high-profile case. No evidence, no fingerprints, no leads. But in this story, in the 20th century, they did eventually convict someone and send them to jail. Of course, I'm talking about the Lindbergh baby and that worldwide phenomenon. And there is a new podcast. Joe Nocera from the Free Press joined us to talk about a new podcast. Joe, welcome to America at Night. Thanks for joining us.
16: Hey, thanks for having me. I appreciate it. By the way,
0: yes,
16: the guy didn't just go to jail. He went to the electric chair.
0: He did go to the electric chair. We're going to get into all of that. But it's coming up on 100 years, right? We're 99 years from the famous flight across the Atlantic where Charles Lindbergh became the most famous person in all the world. And then, of course, the Lindbergh baby kidnapping, what, 4 or 5 years later. Why do you want to go back and research this? I thought all these questions were answered and we've moved on.
16: Well, that's why. The questions have not been answered. People in the 1930s and 40s thought they were answered, but we lived in, that was a different world then. And, you know, starting in the 70s and 80s, people started to re-research the case. And there were two things they found. The first was that the trial of Bruno Richard Hauptmann, who was accused of kidnapping the Lindbergh baby, was a complete travesty. Utter travesty. And if he was tried today with the same set of facts, he would have been found innocent. And the second thing was that just the explanation for what happened and how it happened and the circumstances in the weeks afterwards as they searched for the baby are just so screwy that you can't, it makes your head spin. And people have really become obsessed with this case. And part of our podcast was about this obsession and why people get so wrapped up in it and what the various theories are about what actually happened. Because I think there's a general feeling among many people, myself included, that one person could not have done this alone.
0: So Joe Nocera is our guest. He worked for the New York Times. He's an award-winning investigative journalist. He wrote for Fortune and Newsweek and Bloomberg. So well-respected, well-trusted. You also now are a senior writer for the Free Press, and that's where the podcast is. Six episodes. Let's go all the way back, because it was 100 years ago. It's hard to describe and hard to put into words just how big of a star and of a personality was Charles Lindbergh back in the 1920s and 1930s.
16: Incomparable. Taylor Swift pales in comparison. Muhammad Ali might be the closest equivalent in that stage of his life when he was a world, when everyone in the world loved him. But because Lindbergh was the first person to fly across the Atlantic in an airplane, and because radio was brand new, so it was the first time people could follow what was happening in real time, made him a celebrity beyond all renown. And then it turned out, you know, he was young and he was handsome and he had a bit of charisma and he knew how to give a good speech about flight. And, you know, he went all around the country afterwards and was lauded and given keys to one city after another. It was just incredible. And the press, you know, found him to be... they couldn't stop photographing him. I mean, it was insane. You know, he didn't have his honeymoon. I mean, he had no privacy at all. And in some ways, that's what led to the kidnapping.
0: Yeah. Also, his wife, Anne Morrow Lindbergh, was, right, she came from a prominent family. So you take him and pair him with a famous socialite. That was the it couple in the 20s and 30s.
16: Yeah, 100%. And he came to hate the press, and she just kind of shied away. I mean, she was a very private person who, you know, wound up being in this very public role. And so you're right. They were just every tidbit the press could find out about either one of them was, you know, front page news all across the country.
0: I remember stories my grandmother would tell me about the Charles Lindbergh flight across the Atlantic and then, of course, the Lindbergh baby. Is it true, Joe Nocera, that the trial was such a huge commotion that they were actually selling replica ladders outside the courthouse?
16: Yes, it is absolutely true. Now, you got to remember the significance of the ladder is the kidnapper went up a ladder to get into the window of the baby's room, or at least that's what supposedly happened. And so the ladder was a key piece of evidence. And so, yes, it was true. That was very true. What was also true is at the diner, you know, they were selling Lindbergh lamb and, you know, Betty Gow stew. Betty Gow was the nursemaid, and it was all kinds of crazy stuff like that. The first week of the trial, Flemington, where it took place, was a town of 3,000 people. The first week of the trial, 50,000 people were in town.
0: Wow. So that's to put into perspective how big of a spectacle it really was. Take us back to March 1st, 1932. Charles Lindbergh Jr. was, what, 2 years old, sleeping in the house?
16: Yeah, that's right. He had a cold. The family had never stayed in this. This was kind of their weekend place. It was a very private place in New Jersey, very hard to find. They used to spend Monday through Friday at Anne's parents' house and then spend the weekend at their weekend place. But the baby had a cold. And so this was the first time that the baby and the family had ever spent a Tuesday night at this house. That's one strange thing about it. The second strange thing was that the baby's window was broken. The latch was broken, and you couldn't close the window. So that's the second strange thing. The third strange thing is that nobody heard anything. Nobody heard that. Charles Lindbergh heard a crack, but he didn't pay attention to it, and people now think that was a piece of the ladder cracking. And the fourth strange thing was it was muddy outside, yet there was no mud in the room when they went and found the baby missing. And there were actually no fingerprints in the room when they found the baby missing. And then finally the baby went to sleep. Everybody went downstairs. They had dinner. The nursemaid, Betty Gao, went up to look at the baby at 10 o'clock at night, and the baby was gone. And believe it or not, McGraw, believe it or not, her first thought and Anne's first thought was, oh, Charles must be playing a prank, because he had, in fact, in the past, hidden the baby for 20 minutes as a prank to play on his wife and the nursemaid. That was her first thought.
0: That's a weird prank to play as a dad, but okay.
16: He did a lot of weird. I mean, he was a weird. The more you learn about him, the more you realize he was a strange dude. Anyway, so they go down and they say, "Did you hide the baby?" He said. So he runs up the stairs and he says, that even before he gets in the room, you know, they've kidnapped our baby. They've kidnapped our baby. He runs outside with a gun. They find the ladder has been, you know, pulled 50 or 60 feet away. No baby, no tracks, no nothing. And by, you know, 3 o'clock in the morning, whatever evidence might have been available outdoors has been stomped on, because somebody tips off the press and they just come out there in droves. And that's what that first night was like.
0: And so there wasn't a lot of evidence, but they did find a broken ladder, right? Right outside the bedroom?
16: Yes. They found a broken ladder. It had been dragged about 60 or 70 feet. There were also several footprints by where the ladder was, but they had been – nobody took a sample of them. Nobody measured them. Nobody did anything. It was really kind of ridiculous.
0: Yeah. You mentioned fingerprints. In 1932, were there even fingerprints? I mean, that must have been rudimentary science at the time.
16: No, it was rudimentary, but there were fingerprints. It wasn't – fingerprint technology existed at that point. You know, DNA didn't, and a lot of other things did not, but fingerprints did exist.
0: Yeah. One of the interesting things about that, so no one knows, no evidence, right? No, nobody knows what happened, sort of vanishes in the middle of the night. Sort of like Nancy Guthrie, in a sense, maybe not as big of a personality, but very similar, right? Just sort of vanished in the middle of the night with very little evidence.
16: I think that's true. And you know, we had pretty much finished the podcast when that happened, when she was abducted. And listening to Nancy and her brother and sister plead for their mother and plead to the kidnapper, very much reminiscent of the Lindberghs in the immediate aftermath of their son's kidnapping. You know, they just, you know, through the press, they sent out messages to the kidnappers, offered to pay ransom. Charles Lindbergh actually told the kidnappers that if they gave the baby back, nothing would happen to them, which, of course, he had no right to say, but no one was going to contradict the great Charles Lindbergh. Anne even told the press what the baby's diet was so that the kidnapper or kidnappers would get him the food that he needed.
0: Very similar to Nancy Guthrie needing the medicine and
16: very similar.
0: Yeah. Joe Nocera with us. He is a investigative journalist for the New York Times, was with the New York Times. He's written for Bloomberg and Newsweek. He's now a senior writer with the Free Press, and he's out with a new podcast getting a whole lot of attention called The Lindbergh Conspiracies. You can find it on the Free Press, and it is talking about the kidnapping of the Lindbergh baby. What's interesting about this Lindbergh case is, because he went ahead and got a ransom note and paid money, did he not? Even he sort of went outside the law to do it, did he not?
16: Very much so. Look, here's the thing. The person who was put in charge of the investigation, Norman Schwarzkopf, was the head of the state police. The state police had never investigated a crime like this before. It was a relatively new organization, and the primary thing it did was look for bootleggers. Prohibition was still in force. So they put in charge of this case, and Norm Schwarzkopf worships the ground that Charles Lindbergh walks on. So he lets Charles Lindbergh conduct the investigation into the kidnapping of his own son. First thing Charles Lindbergh tells them is, you can't question my staff as if they are potential suspects, because I trust them all and they are not potential suspects, which is nuts. Because, you know, looking at it today, the probability that someone from the inside was involved in the kidnapping is really pretty high, I would say. And so then you get to the ransom note. He gets the ransom note and he shows it to some mobsters because he thinks the mob might be able to get his kid back. So now the ransom note is out there. Anybody can copy it. Anybody knows what it looks like. Anybody knows what the language is like. It's a, you know, broken English. And so the ransom notes start to come and come and come. And you don't really know, is this really the kidnapper? Or is it just some extortionist who's gotten a look at the ransom note, knows how to replicate it, and, you know, asked for $50,000? But yes, the answer is Charles Lindbergh did pay $50,000 through an intermediary to somebody in a cemetery who was called himself Cemetery John. And maybe that was the kidnapper. Maybe it wasn't the kidnapper. We'll never really know.
0: I got about a minute before we got a break. When he hands off the $50,000 in the middle of the night in the middle of a cemetery, how much of that was known at the time?
16: You mean how did people know that was happening?
0: Yeah,
16: yes,
0: yeah.
16: They did. They absolutely did. There were no secrets in this case because there was so many press. They may not have known that it was happening, but very soon after it happened, there were stories in the press about what had happened.
0: Holy mackerel. You mentioned Norman Schwarzkopf. Any relation?
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19: ABC News, I'm Dave Packer. The Fed raising rates for the first time since 2023, of a quarter of a percentage point. President Trump against the hike, but giving his self-appointed Fed Chair Kevin Warsh a pass.
20: I talked to Kevin, and I said, you might as well vote with the board because it's not going to matter. The board is very hostile. They're very political. They're doing the wrong thing.
19: In Los Angeles, shock and devastation for local journalists in the area after a deadly helicopter crash claimed three lives Tuesday, two of them employees of NBC's local station. The NTSB is investigating. Fences were put up around the Kennedy Center in Washington today. While on his way to North Carolina tonight, President Trump suggesting to reporters that he's owed his name on the Kennedy Center building due to the money he claims he's raised towards its repairs. And a passing to note, Peter Max, master of 60s colorful psychedelic pop art expressing the optimism of flower power, died today, 88. This is ABC News.
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0: There is a new podcast out that's getting a lot of attention. It's called The Lindbergh Conspiracies. It was the case and the crime of the century, the 20th century, the Lindbergh babies. Charles Lindbergh Jr. was taken from his crib in his home in 1932. They ultimately found Bruno Hauptmann, convicted him, and sent him to death. And now, almost 100 years later, our guest Joe Nocera is looking back at that case and rediscovering all sorts of new information. Joe is an award-winning journalist, worked for the New York Times as well as Bloomberg. He now writes for the Free Press, and that's where you can find the podcast. We keep talking about the ladder. Joe, because the ladder, do they not do some forensic evidence and find the ladder and parts of the wood in Bruno Hauptmann's house or barn or living room?
16: They say they did. You know, this is one of the many, many, many mysteries of the case. The wood expert definitely testified that there was a piece of wood that Hauptmann took from his attic and attached to the ladder to make it as part of the ladder. The problem, maybe that's what happened, but you know, he was a professional carpenter. He had lots of wood in his garage. The idea that, and then secondly, and this is one of those things that boggles your mind. After the Hauptmann family moved out of this apartment, a cop moved in. Who was involved in the case, moved in there with his family. And this attic had been, you know, investigated 17 or 18 times. And suddenly this cop says, hey, there's a piece of the attic missing. Maybe that's part of the ladder. So, you know, again, it's one of those things. If Hauptmann had a decent defense counsel, he could have ripped that testimony to shreds. But his defense counsel was a famous... He was famous, and he had become a drunk, so he wasn't very. He didn't help his client very much.
0: Yeah, I also thought. Didn't they find? We were talking about how Charles Lindbergh paid the ransom. He paid it in like gold coins or gold nuggets or something.
16: No. That's not what it was. It was called. They were called gold certificates. They looked like dollar bills with some slight variation. And what it meant was you could exchange that those bills for actual gold. Because don't forget, America was still on the gold standard, and gold was supposed to be back up. It was supposed to back the dollar in a way that it doesn't anymore, of course. And that was about to change. That was just about to change. And so the Treasury Department guy knew that the change was coming, so he insisted that most of the ransom money be in this form of gold certificates, because it would make it harder for the it would make it easier to find the kidnapper to trace him, because these bills were supposed to go out of circulation. So that's what that was about.
0: Okay. So, but they do find those certificates somewhere within, right? Bruno Hauptmann was trying to pass them off or something at some point.
16: Yes, that's absolutely. They caught him 2 years later because he passed one of them to a gas station attendant to get gas in his car. And this gas station attendant was worried that the bill wouldn't be accepted at the bank, so he wrote the nicest plate down. That's how they caught him. They go to his house, and they find $14,000 more of what was absolutely positively the ransom money, because the gold, it was the gold certificates, they had the serial numbers, blah, blah, blah, blah, blah. Now, Hauptmann says that that money was given to him by somebody else who was a friend of his, who then went to Germany and died of tuberculosis. And the truth of the matter also is that the rest of the

0: En garde!
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2: And all through, there was a lot of anti-German sentiment, obviously, because World War One had ended and the Germans had lost. And eventually Hitler would rise. And so once he was caught, all the efforts to, they had always thought more than one person was involved. But the minute they got Bruno Hauptmann, it was like, okay, forget about that. This is our guy. We got him. You know, we're going to get him to the electric chair as fast as we can. Because the country wanted revenge. The country wanted to see this crime resolved. And Bruno was the guy. And there was just, there was never a moment when the newspapers or the radio or most of America thought he was innocent. It was just assumed that he was guilty. He would be found guilty, and he would go to the electric chair, and that's what happened.
3: Joe Nocera is our guest. He is the host of a podcast on the Free Press called The Lindbergh Conspiracy, 6 episodes getting a whole lot of attention. So Scott Berg, who wrote the Pulitzer Prize-winning book on Lindbergh, I don't know, 20 years or so ago, he thinks, and he writes in that book, Lindbergh, that he agrees with you that the trial was railroaded and evidence was trampled on, and it was really, there was a lot of bad things in that trial. But ultimately, Bruno Hauptmann was the guy that did it. There was too much evidence, right? The ladder, the money, all of those things that even though it was a bad trial, Bruno Hauptmann probably did it.
2: Look, there are some very, look, that, there are people who definitely believe that. My view is that one person did not do it alone. It seems implausible to me that one person did it alone. Whether Bruno Hauptmann was one of those people, it seems likely to me that it was, but I just don't believe that he was a solo kidnapper. That's my take. It's just too... there's just too much weirdness around that night and the events up to it, and some guy from the Bronx finding this house, and so on and so forth.
3: What happened to the guy in the cemetery? Did we ever track him down?
2: In the trial, John Conlon, the man who gave the $50,000, said that Cemetery John was in fact Bruno Hauptmann, but you know. In a lineup, he couldn't identify him. And it was only after kind of the cops kind of cornered him and said, you know, you really better say that this guy's Hauptmann, that he did. So, again, I'm not saying it wasn't. I'm just saying that, you know, again, questions arose that have never been appropriately answered.
3: Yeah, the baby ultimately, right, was found in a shallow grave, right, long before they ever tracked down Bruno Hauptmann, right?
2: Oh yeah, the baby was found 6 weeks later, not in a grave, just on the side of the road, just kind of in the woods, about 5 feet into the woods, and you know, some guy found him because they pulled over to the side of the road to go to the bathroom, and then they saw this half decomposed, half normal looking body. Yeah, that's how they found the baby.
3: Yeah. Joe Nocera with us for a couple more minutes. His podcast on the Free Press called The Lindbergh Conspiracies. Joe, you're an investigative journalist. You know conspiracy theories well. What was this? I guess conspiracy theories have always been around, but this was this sort of touching off the new world of conspiracy theories that we see today?
2: Here's what I think. America was a much more innocent country in the 1930s, 1940s, 1950s. And so for those that time, Americans were willing to say, you know, the prosecution got it right, the right man was executed, and we're moving on as a country. Even after they found out that Lindbergh had Nazi sympathies and, you know, tried to keep America out of World War II with the America First Movement, et cetera, et cetera. But then you get to the 70s, you get to Kennedy's assassination, and you get to Watergate, and you get to the

0: the beginning of conspiracies in the country. And that's when people start to look back at Lindbergh and start to say, hey, wait a minute. You know, maybe this is a conspiracy too. Maybe, you know, what happened here is not what they said it was. We don't really believe the prosecution anymore. We don't really believe the institution of the federal government anymore, or the state government. And so, you know, the same kind of mentality of, you know, of mistrust that permeates other aspects of American life starts to infect the Lindbergh case. So much so, McGraw, that today, I would say at least half the people who obsess about this case believe that Lindbergh himself was somehow involved in the murder of his child.
1: Oh, they think he was involved somehow.
0: That's right. There's a lot of people who think that.
1: I mean, just because they're off their rocker, or there is some evidence proving that he was somehow involved.
0: No evidence. How much time do we have?
1: Listen to the podcast. But I mean,
0: let me say very quickly. Yeah. There's two theories. One is that he was actually pulling a prank. It went wrong. The baby died. Another theory is that the baby had some sort of deformity or rickets or some sort of thing, and then because Lindbergh was a eugenicist, which he was, he couldn't stand the thought of having a child who, you know, wasn't a perfect specimen, and that somehow he wanted the baby to go away one way or the other. We'll leave it that way.
1: Now, are there any files to be released? Any more information? Any forensic we could do? Go and look back today. And
0: absolutely, but the state of New Jersey doesn't want to do it. You could take that first ransom note, and you could put a DNA test on the back of the envelope, back of the stamp, and on the places where the people licked the envelope, and you could find out very quickly whether Bruno Hauptmann was innocent or guilty. You would know. And there's a lawyer who has been fighting this for 3 or 4 years, been trying to get New Jersey to allow for DNA testing. The state has said no, that they think it could harm the evidence, quote unquote. But, you know, it seems to me, there's still all these years later such interest in this case that it would be useful to the public to know whether Hauptmann had done it or not.
1: Yeah. Joe, this case really changed America, did it not, when it was all said and done?
0: Oh, yeah. in a bunch of ways. It changed the media. It made Americans feel a little less innocent. It changed the... Believe it or not, there hadn't been a law against there hadn't been a federal law against kidnapping until the Lindbergh case. It gave power to J. Edgar Hoover, who was not involved in it, much to his anger. And this case kind of allowed him to say, "See, if you'd had the FBI on this, we would have solved it." It was, and it created, you know, not the case per se, but Lindbergh himself was the first real instance of monster celebrity culture of the sort that we take for granted today.
1: Yeah, and he sort of was already some type of a recluse, but they left the country shortly thereafter, did they not?
0: They did. They did leave the country shortly after. They couldn't, you know, once the trial was over, it was like, let's get out of here for a while, and they did.
1: Yeah.
0: Ultimately, they were Americans, and they did spend most of their life in America.
1: Yeah, you know, it's interesting because when Ann Murrow died, right, didn't sort of his second and third families sort of come out of the woodwork in Germany, right? He had families here. He had families in Germany. So, I mean,
0: He had seven kids with three women in Germany that nobody knew about until the early 2000s.
1: Yeah, after she died, then apparently they all agreed to keep it quiet until after she had passed away.
0: Yeah, that's right.
1: We're also coming up right on the 100th anniversary of the flight. He's been called anti-Semitic. He's been called all these other things. It's going to be weird to see how we celebrate Charles Lindbergh 100 years later.
0: I think we'll celebrate it. I think the flight transcends everything else.
1: Yeah. Joe Nocera, our guest. The podcast is called The Lindbergh Conspiracies. The Free Press is where you go and get it. 6 episodes. It's getting a whole lot of attention. Joe Nocera, thank you very much for your time. A fascinating conversation. You're always welcome here. Good luck with the podcast, and we'll talk to you down the road.
0: Thank you very much, sir. I appreciate it.
1: You got it. America at Night.
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1: I grew up with stories of Charles Lindbergh, and it's still 100 years later, captivating story about Charles Lindbergh. I'm surprised they haven't done a movie about the Lindbergh baby, or a Netflix series, or a docuseries, or something along those lines. Jimmy Stewart did the movie Charles Lindbergh when he went across the Atlantic, which, God love Jimmy Stewart, but it certainly was not... that movie does not stand the test of time. But right, what an unbelievable story! And then years ago, I actually ended up meeting one of Charles Lindbergh's children, who would have been the sister of Charles Lindbergh's the baby. It would have been the sister of the baby. And I remember having a conversation with her. She was out promoting something somewhere, and I ran across her at some event or somewhere, and we had a nice little conversation. So what a weird and small world it is. All right, stay right there. We got lots more to get to. Listen to this story. Wall Street Journal. You know these GLP-1s? You know the weight loss drugs? Well, they're finding out that it is causing a headache for retailers. Now, why would weight loss drugs be a nightmare for retailers? Well, what they're finding out is that people are losing so much weight so fast that they are returning the bigger sizes and getting smaller sizes. So when you're buying them, well, I used to be a large, now I'm a medium. Let me buy the large and the medium. Okay, I'll buy two and I'll send one back. Or, hey, I got the big one and now I need the medium. So what they're finding out is Costco, Walmart, Levi Strauss, some of the big retailers are having fits because they are getting inundated with returns. And that is the biggest profit killer in retail, are returns. First it's jeans, then it's bras, leisure wear. Those are the first items to be replaced. Tops and bras and dresses, and then bracelets and shoe sizes, all are being returned in unprecedented numbers. So these GLP-1 drugs are causing a nightmare for retailers. Who knew? Story in the Wall Street Journal. All right, we're just getting started. We're talking to the man who broke the Scott Pelley story next hour, and Bill Clevelin, somewhere in this crazy mixed-up world. We're broadcasting from Hofstra. Our producer tonight is Alex Hinton. Our engineer tonight is Richard Good. And sitting here in Hofstra is Tim Fair. I'm McGraw-Millhaven. This is America at Night on Westwood One.
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1: From ABC News, I'm Dave Packer. The Fed raising rates for the first time since 2023, up a quarter of a percentage point. President Trump against the hike, but giving his self-appointed Fed Chair Kevin Warsh a pass.
7: I talked to Kevin. And I said, you might as well vote with the board because it's not going to matter. The board is very hostile. They're very political. They're doing the wrong thing.
1: Diana Swank, chief economist at KPMG, says the inflating economy needs to take its medicine.
8: It's not easy to see rate hikes because most consumers actually experience those as inflation because, of course, they make things more expensive. That said, this is what needs to be done in order to derail inflation before it becomes even more of a problem for consumers.
1: In Los Angeles, shock and devastation for local journalists in the area after a deadly helicopter crash claimed three lives Tuesday, two of them employees of NBC's local station.
28: The third victim, a bystander on the ground, now identified as 29-year-old Eddie Gutierrez Mejia.
29: Eliana Moreno and George Marcini were known as the team in the sky for NBC4 and Telemundo. Moreno often posting videos of her view from the cockpit. She was engaged to be married, went to Chapman University, and her dream was to report the news.
1: ABC's Trevor Ault, the NTSB, is investigating. Fences were put up around the Kennedy Center in Washington today while on his way to North Carolina tonight. President Trump suggesting to reporters that he's owed his name on the Kennedy Center building due to the money he claims he raised toward its repairs, saying without him, they wouldn't have a facility.
30: The same storm system that spawned multiple twisters.
28: The third victim.
1: Well, Congress has already earmarked $257 million for renovations for the Kennedy Center. And there is a passing tonight. Peter Max, master of 60s colorful psychedelic pop art, expressing optimism of the flower power movement of the 1960s, died today 88 years old. You're listening to ABC.
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11: Johnson said he's canceling legislative business starting tomorrow, sending lawmakers to the campaign trail early ahead of the midterm elections. The cancellation comes a day after Kentucky Republican Congressman Thomas Massie introduced articles of impeachment against Defense Secretary Pete Hegseth. Speaker Johnson says that the House has done the hard work.
12: It's time for our members to go home to their districts and make their case to the American people, to go and explain all the great things we've done.
11: Opening acts and a backing band have pulled out of Ed Sheeran's tour in solidarity with rapper Macklemore, who was dropped from the tour after expressing pro-Palestinian views on stage. The rapper says Patriots owner Robert Kraft used his influence to ban him from Gillette Stadium and other places. ABC News legal contributor Brian Buckmeyer says Macklemore may have a path for legal action.
13: There is the potential for what's called torturous interference. You can't have one person interfering knowingly and voluntarily against someone else's contract, someone else's business, to their detriment. And so depending on the facts and whether or not this is true, I could see civil claims like torturous interference or negligence or other kind of business business laws that could be violated based on contract agreements.
11: Federal authorities announced charges Wednesday against three people in Los Angeles for stealing $12 million in federal and state homelessness aid to pay for real estate luxury trips and vintage vehicles. Dave Packer, ABC News.
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1: Hey, I want to give a shout out to Dan Mandis for filling in for me on Friday. Had a family thing up in Chicago, so went to Chicago for the weekend. You know, Chicago's a nice town. I spent a little bit of time in Chicago, more downtown, but I was out in the suburbs in a town called LaGrange. Yeah, it was really nice. That sort of train runs right through town. Nice hustle and bustle of downtown. They got, you know, pizza places and Irish pubs and bakeries and meat markets. And it was really very, very sweet, very nice. People couldn't be any nicer. Had a nice time. The family was there, and so drove up. And then on the way back, we stopped off at Wally's. You ever go to Wally's? That place is next level right there. It reminded me of the old Stuckey's. Remember Stuckey's back in the day when we were kids and we were driving across country? We'd always stop off at Stuckey's and get the, wasn't caramel. It was pecan. It was like pecan pie, pecan soap, pecan ice cream, pecan Danish, everything was pecan. Almonds was all pecan. Stuckey's. I don't know if there are any Stuckey's. So, you know, somebody should write a book about the legend of Stuckey's. I'd love to know more about the history of Stuckey's, how it came to be, and by golly, what happened to Stuckey's? They were the best. All right, stay right there. When we come back, there's a new book about AOR, album-oriented rock, and panned by the critics, loved by the masses. We'll talk to Paul Reese, who loves music and who did a deep dive on the glory years of album-orientated rock. Stay right there. America at Night. Back in a moment.
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1: Time to talk a little radio, a little music radio. Let's go back to the 70s and the 80s, and let's talk about album rock. There is a new book out getting a lot of attention, just dropped by Paul Reese, who has written a lot about music. The book is called Raised on Radio, Power Ballads, Cocaine, and Payola, the AOR Glory Years from 1976 to 1986. 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
4: Well, it was kind of defined late 60s by a guy called Lee Abrams, who was a radio consultant and programmer in America. He hit upon this idea that at the time it was very much top 40 radio on AM, and he realized that people were now listening to records through people like Hendrix, Beatles, Zeppelin and things like that, and deep album tracks. So he set up and consulted with radio stations about doing FM stations that played tracks from throughout the albums, not just hit singles. He christened it album-oriented rock, and then lo and behold, in about 10 years after that, everybody started just listening to the songs from those albums that were singles again.
1: So when they started, did they play the whole side of the album?
4: They did. I mean, they would do things like that. It's the before you got into that whole era of radio stations being more programmed. So you had these sort of DJs who would rock up with, you know, a copy of the new Led Zeppelin album, and they would play it front to back and play just deep cuts off albums, you know, tracks that lasted, you know, albums by Yes and Genesis and 15, 20-minute songs. And then as you move forward through the 70s and 80s, it becomes more programmed and more about the big songs on each album as well.
1: Do you know how insane that is to hear today in 2026, where people don't even understand what an album is, and right, the artists put together an album as a part of a story, right? You didn't understand one song, you had to understand the whole album. Now that's like unheard of.
4: Yeah, and I think it's a really interesting point. I mean, there's a Harry Styles album out, isn't it, at the moment? I think that came out yesterday, and it's all about the one single and all as a collection of disparate songs that will come out at some point or other. But if you think about, you know, like the Stones and Exile on Main Street, for just one example, that was made in a house in France, and it was all about the moment in time, recorded live in the moment, and it works front to back as a piece of music, and people used to listen to it as a piece of music front to back.
1: It's also interesting as you, right, you go from you being British, the British invasion, being on AM, right, and then this sort of album rock sort of is also in conjunction with the music switch from AM to FM. Talk about that for a moment.
4: Yeah, I found that really interesting. I before I started researching the book, I didn't really know about this, but I think it's round about the mid-70s that where car radios used to be all fitted on the AM band, by the mid-70s, they start to become more FM band. And they sound great in stereo. And so people start making records that sound great in stereo, purpose-built for the car radio. A lot of the recording studios at the time put up FM transmitters outside the recording studio. So these bands would go into the studio, put down a song, nip outside as soon as they'd cut it, tune their car radio into the studio transmitter, and they could hear what they'd done, exactly how it would sound on the radio before they even put it out. So they were making records that were absolutely purpose-built to be played on FM radio.
1: 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Before we dive into how it got started, how did it end? Did corporate radio end it, and why do you end it at 1986?
4: Well, I think that, like all musical movements, they have a sort of narrative arc. So there's a beginning, a middle, and an end, be it grunge, be it the British invasion, be it disco, whatever you want to talk about. I think in terms of there's two or three things that probably contributed to AOR disappearing at the time, one of which was the advent of MTV. And the bigger MTV got, the more image-based it became. And if you look at bands like REO Speedwagon and Foreigner and people like that, and Boston, God love them, but they were, you know, they do look like bin men rather more than glamorous rock stars. So they didn't particularly fit that. I think it became a little bit, by that point, a little bit cliched. You know, every album had to have a power ballad on it. And then you got bands like Def Leppard and Bon Jovi coming along, who did look much more photogenic, were a little bit harder edged, and it sort of moved into something else, that sort of power metal, hair metal phase.
1: Yeah, the heavy metal band, but also then you had REM coming in the mid-80s, and then you had the beginning of grunge, I guess, which took music in a totally different direction.
4: Yeah, I mean, I think the hair metal thing was probably, in a big sense, in sort of rock sense, lasted through until 1991. And then obviously, as you said, Nevermind comes out and the whole game changes again. And then straight after the grunge thing, you're into Green Day and Offspring and things like that. So it moved in a completely different direction. It was much less, I mean, a bit more punk rock, a bit more do-it-yourself, much less big, polished and slick.
1: So you mentioned some of the artists that were sort of the glory years of album-orientated rock. Journey, Boston, Foreigner, Toto, REO Speedwagon, Heart, Pat Benatar, Bryan Adams, Styx, right? That's the sort of meat and potatoes of this era, right? Am I missing out anybody?
4: No, I mean, I think that if you could, Kansas kind of coming along the way as well, but the big people, I mean, there's a big five, which is Journey, Foreigner, Boston, REO Speedwagon, Toto, and then a whole load of other people, but all the people you mentioned are kind of the key figures in the book, yeah.
1: You know, what's interesting is that all those people, whether they're whatever iteration of the band today is, they still sell out albums all over the place.
4: Yeah, I mean, I think that was the other thing. That's what made the book to me interesting, or made me want to do it as much as anything else. The fact that it was written off, it was supposed to have disappeared, but nobody actually told the people who listened to the music or the bands themselves. And I think partly it's that sense of what they were all along. They were writing great pop songs, and great pop songs just don't disappear. They keep coming back, and they have that sort of cross-generational appeal. And obviously, also, you had a generation of people who'd grown up, quite a few of those people who grew up through that era went to work in TV and film, and they took that music with them, which is how you ended up with something like Toto appearing on Stranger Things, famously Don't Stop Believing, Journey on The Sopranos and other things, and on Glee. It's that sense that people grew up on that music and they took it with them.
1: So let's talk about the music itself. I graduated high school in 1985, and so I know a lot of these songs. I also found talk radio about that time, so I sort of switched over and sort of turned off my music and sort of turned on my talk. But I didn't know, getting ready for this interview, the book Raised on Radio, Power Ballads, Cocaine, and Payola, the AOR Glory Years, Paul Reese, the author. I didn't know it was scorned by the critics. Talk about that for a minute. It wasn't well received, or was it?
4: No, it wasn't well received at all. It was pretty much ignored. I mean, if you think, we mentioned that the five big bands in this, and they were huge at the time. So Journey, REO Speedwagon, Boston, and Foreigner all had albums that sold 5, 6, 7 million copies in the States, and did it more than once. None of those bands ever appeared on the cover of Rolling Stone, for instance. They were never deemed credible. They were pretty much ignored. They were dismissed at the time as sort of corporate rock, as if it was an aberration and they would disappear. I think part of the reason for that, because the music that sort of parallels it for a period is disco, and it's the same thing with disco. I think rock critics like to think that they've discovered something and they're introducing it to new audience, and that things happen with their blessing. And AOR, like disco, happened complete without rock critics being involved. It was music that was bought and consumed and enjoyed by fans and by people in big numbers. It was not a critical, critics didn't break it. It broke itself.
1: I would argue, or at least the question is, disco obviously had its critics, but the critics would then like Journey and Boston and REO Speedwagon.
4: Yeah, I mean, I think maybe it's that thing in because I think it's a Middle American thing. It was very, very much, if you were over in the UK, it was completely ignored. I mean, people just didn't give it the time of day. To hear any of those bands, there was probably one radio show in total in the UK that went out late at night on BBC Radio 1. That was your only access point. It certainly didn't get played on mainstream daytime radio. And we we would look to things like Rolling Stone, and that was seen as, you know, that was the if you were bestowed with Rolling Stone's blessing, you it meant you were happening. And Rolling Stone just barely acknowledged these bands. And I think quite a lot of those, Steve Lukather of Toto, I spoke to for the book, still carries the bruises from that, and is still quite aggrieved and bitter about the fact that they were ignored in the way he described them as he said we were like the redheaded stepchild of music, and almost shunned and pushed away into a corner.
1: That's really interesting, because growing up in that era, maybe I just wasn't cool enough to realize they were being dissed by the critics. You know, you're living your high school years, and you're rocking out to Journey. Who cares who's on the cover of the Rolling Stone?
4: Yeah, well, that's exactly what I said. I think that it was music embraced by people. People loved it, and they didn't really. It sort of demeans what critics do. If a music's happening without their say so, and with them continually hammering it, but people are still loving it and consuming it in big numbers, it sort of devalues what they do. And I think that's why it's been probably taken until the 2000s when it came back to get any sort of real acknowledgement, and then quite a few of these bands have been inaugurated into the Rock and Roll Hall of Fame and things like that.
1: Where would you put Kiss in this?
4: I think Kiss had sort of flirted with it in the way that Kiss do, that they were going through a period of possibly not selling as many records as they wanted to. Starting point would be that Paul Stanley, who's probably the member of Kiss with the most attuned commercially, got involved with Desmond Child. Desmond Child wrote them, co-wrote with Paul Stanley, I Was Made for Loving You, which is almost an AOR disco hybrid of the song. Gene Simmons, not a particular fan of it. And then they did have, particularly in that 80s period when the makeup came off, that sense that they were very much within that sort of radio rock format, and they were playing around with that. Desmond Child continued to write songs for them, and various other song doctors as well. So I think they had an AOR period, most likely and most often when they weren't wearing the makeup.
1: I always thought, Paul Reese, our guest, and we got lots more to get to. The book is Raised on Radio, Power Ballads, Cocaine, and Payola. We haven't gotten to the cocaine or the payola. We'll get to that in the next segment. The AOR Glory Years, 1976 to 1986. It just dropped this week. Already a number one bestseller on Amazon. The book is called Raised on Radio. I find it fascinating, Paul, that many of these bands were beloved by the bros of the day, right? The guy's guy, the truck driving real man, man's man. And yet a lot of these bands had long hair. They wore, you know, leather pants and sequins and makeup. And basically they were kind of like glam rock, or these sort of cross-dressing, long-haired, tight-wearing pants men. And these real macho men loved their bands and loved that type of music.
4: Yeah, I mean, it's a fabulous point. I think it's probably that they were an outlet for a lot of people's sensitive side. You know, it allowed you to, it's sort of the idea that you were crying into your beer kind of thing, I think. But Jonathan Cain at Journey was quite explicit about it. He said they understood and knew who their audience were, and their audience was blue-collar working men and women, but predominantly male, I think. But yeah, it's a really interesting. There was that sense that disco was where you went if you were a little bit more on both coasts, a little bit more fashionable, a little bit more going out and dancing the night away. AOR was the music you went to if you, as you said, you were driving your truck and playing pool in the bar at night. And I'm not sure that it's not that dissimilar to what's happened now with sort of mainstream country, that's where that's moved to. And that audience has sort of gravitated towards that as well.
1: Yeah, but again, they would never be caught with long hair or makeup or wearing sequin outfits, but they loved the men who did wear it, and they would go to the concerts and rock out to it and be a macho man. I also talk about the power ballads, too, because the power ballads, again, right, you would never think a macho man would belt out a power ballad, but these guys and these bands had these power ballads that were huge hits.
4: They did, absolutely. I mean, I think probably the first one was, you know, it became a standard format. Every record had to have its power ballad on it. I think probably Aerosmith's Dream On had the first real power ballad, that idea that it starts soft and sensitive and then crashes into the big chorus. But yeah, every one of those those albums, every one of those huge albums. You think of REO Speedwagon and Keep On Loving You, Journey and Faithfully and Open Arms. It's that, it's again that thing. I think it's that, just that notion that that even the most macho man in the world needs something to bear their sensitive soul to, and these fit that bill. And also, it was the music they were probably hearing more than anything else. If you're in your car or in your truck, it's tuned into the FM station, and this was the music that was playing on it.
1: Paul Reese is our guest. The book is Raised on Radio: Power Ballads, Cocaine, and Payola, the AOR Glory Years, 1976 to 1986. Number one on Amazon already. The book just came out. Raised on Radio. Paul, hold that thought. We'll come back and talk more. America at Night, back in a moment.
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8: ABC News, I'm Dave Packer. For the first time in 3 years, the Federal Reserve choosing to raise interest rates a quarter of a percentage point in an effort to battle back a months-long surge of inflation. Diana Swank, chief economist, KPMG, says, well, this is partially driven by geopolitical conflicts, including Ukraine and Iran. A lot of this has been longstanding.
9: We've gone more than 5 years with the Federal Reserve not bringing inflation back down to its target, and that has compounded where the level of prices are just too high for too many.
8: Cyber attacks on 2 U.S.-bound oil tankers raising new security concerns as the war with Iran drags on. Elite Coast Guard teams boarded both ships before they reached American shores. One ship losing communications for more than 30 hours. Pennsylvania experiencing a surge in new measles cases. The Department of Health confirming 38 new cases there since Monday. So far, Pennsylvania has reported 4 measles-related deaths. The most recent, an 18-year-old. This is ABC News.
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1: It is currently number one on Amazon. The book is called Raised on Radio, Power Ballads, Cocaine, Payola, the AOR Glory Years, 1976 to 1986. Paul Reese is our guest. Paul, you're in Britain, and you've obviously got a thick British accent. How did you fall in love with AOR? How'd you get to writing the book?
4: Well, I fell in love with it. I would be 1981. I'd like to say I was 4 years old at the time, but I would be lying on that. And a magazine came out in the UK called Kerrang. It was originally a monthly magazine. And round about the second or third issue that I picked up of that, there was an article on Journey in it. And they'd just started, I think, the Escape Tour in America. And it was just, there was something about it. You know, it became this thing of America. We knew about America through film and through TV. It seemed this incredibly glamorous place, this big, almost dreamlike place. And here was this band that seemed to fit that bill also perfectly. So I went out and bought Escape in 1981. And it's a record I loved then and I still love it now. And then you move forward to writing the book. I mentioned Steve Lukather earlier. I ghost wrote Steve Lukather's memoir a few years ago, and him talking about exactly the stuff that we've been talking about, how they hadn't really been given the credit he felt they deserved, and how many records they sold, and also how many other records they played on. You know, Toto with a house band on Thriller. They played with guys like Boss Scaggs, Steely Dan, Elton John. That sort of flipped me onto the idea of doing this. And then you just start to realize when you look back how many records these artists sold, how many characters were involved in the band, and the fact that this music hasn't gone away and nobody'd really written about it in a sort of general sense and told the story of that era.
1: Yeah.
4: So it just seemed like a huge opportunity to tell a really good story.
1: So you look at Journey, Boston, you know, you mentioned the Big Five. I mean, they're all great songs. I mean, obviously the songs of our youth. Was there how did they do it? Was there genius in their songwriting? Was it the hooks? Was it the Steve Perry's voice? I mean, was there a Clive Owen? Was there a Quincy Jones working behind the scenes producing this stuff? How did these guys produce that type of quality pop music?
4: I think the answer is all the above. I think it's a combination of all of those things. I think first and foremost, they were all great musicians. You know, as I said, the Toto guys had come up on the session scene in LA. The guys in Journey had been Santana's backing band, essentially. REO Speedwagon had been playing years on the Midwest circuit as a sort of rock and roll band. So they were all really good craftsmen musicians who were used to going into studios and putting music together on the spot. There was the notion of, yeah, there were producers who knew how to produce music for the radio. So the producer is incredibly important. There's guys like Mutt Lang, who did Foreigner 4, Mike Stone, who did the Journey records. And then on top of all, you put all that together, you just had people who knew how to write songs. And they knew how to write songs that worked on radio, like that sort of four-minute song. And then you get the stars out of it. So someone like Tom Scholz out of Boston, a guy who had a whole sound in his head that he put onto tape in his basement, playing pretty much all the instruments himself. And someone like Steve Perry, who's just got a voice that, you know, that's a God-given voice, Steve Perry's voice. So, yeah, I mean, it's a combination of all the above. It's like the perfect storm. Guys who could play, guys who know how to make records, and they just could write records. They could write pop songs to order.
1: Recently, Neil Sedaka died, and we were talking about the Brill Building in New York and how famous that was. Does the Brill Building play any role in AOR?
4: I think that that notion of songwriting does. It's a really great question. I mean, I think I spoke to Mick Jones, and Mick Jones was very, very much aware of Brill Building, songwriting. He'd gone out in, and been in France and was working with artists in France, writing songs for them. And I think everybody who grew up on that, another guy would be Dennis DeYoung out of Styx. He's very, very much aware of that of songwriting to order thing. The reason, you know, it's called Raisin Radio, all these guys grew up on radio in America. And the wonder of

0: En garde!
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2: The DJs. It was sort of a nudge and a wink thing, you know, that it would go on, that labels would distance, that labels would pay independent promoters to go into radio stations. And it could be done in any number of ways. It could be done in, you know, tickets to a gig, right up to the idea of the radio programmer's got a new Jeep Cherokee in the car park the next day. And it's almost, I mean, it's part of the music business, I suppose, throughout that era, going right the way back to the 50s, the idea that it wasn't, you know, music could be manhandled and almost coerced into being marketed and promoted. I just think it's a really interesting side to the story, these sort of dark characters, shady characters rumbling around and you know, money changing hands behind the scenes.
3: Yeah, but it's one thing to get your song played. It's another thing for people to like the song. And so, yeah, there might have been some shenanigans going on to sort of, right? It's sort of like nepotism, right? The boss's kid gets a chance at the job, but if the kid's no good, he's going to wash out. And so if Steve Perry's not any good on Journey, I don't care how many Jeeps are in the parking lot, they're not going to play the song if it's not very good.
2: Well, that's absolutely the point. I mean, I think that's why it sort of lingers in the background of the book. It's acknowledged, it's talked about, but that's absolutely the point. You know, if you could bribe Steve Perry and Journey onto the radio, people are not going to go out and buy the records and respond in the way they did without them being as great as they were. And the same for all those things, that they're great songs. There are plenty of songs that will have got on the radio at the same time via the same sort of routes that disappeared without a trace because they just didn't connect with an audience. You can lead the horse to water, but you can't make it drink.
3: Yeah, the other thing too about this, Paul Rees, the book is Raised on Radio, Power Ballads, Cocaine and Viola. Isn't this sort of the beginning of Stadium Rock 2 in a sense, or the next wave of Stadium Rock? Because Journey and Boston and Foreign, I mean, they play for some serious crowds live.
2: Yeah, they did. I mean, it's the whole era of Bill Graham launching, you know, Day on the Green and things like that, which Foreigner and Journey both played. But also, Journey's management, Herbie Herbert, had a side company that did big screens for stadium shows and did trucking and all the rest of it. And Journey, I think it was the Escape Tour, the second time Lego they went out on that, is the first time that you have sort of a stadium show with those big, you know, video screens either side of the stage, and so they're instrumental in taking music onto that level, that big outdoor, huge communal level. So yeah, absolutely. It kind of took it from, you know, Woodstock, Stones, Zeppelin going out and playing big shows, and moved it onto the next level.
3: Yeah, tell me a story, Paul. So one of these bands told you that you just couldn't believe they told you.
2: Well, you see, that's put me. I think. There's all sorts of guys. I love the stuff. I spoke to Bill Shamblin, who was in Chicago. I love the story about Bill Shamblin talking about David Foster coming in. David Foster, obviously, one of those producers who is sort of looms over the book. And he went into Chicago when they were needing a hit. Chicago were a band based on and founded on their horn section. And Foster pretty much told them he didn't like the horn section. They didn't need it. And everything else after that is a man who just takes over a band. I love those sort of things. I think my favourite story is Mutt Lange is probably my favourite character in the book. Who produced Foreigner, Def Leppard. There's a brilliant story that Mutt Lange, he's a sort of obsessive compulsive perfectionist. And he had a studio at one point in a big country home. He was living in a country home and a studio there in England. And it looked out onto a trout pond. And Mutt Lange was obsessed with symmetry, everything being in the right place. And he was looking at, I think he was making a Bryan Adams album, looking out the window, and the trout pond didn't quite line up in between the speakers in perfect fashion. So he stopped the album, ordered in some bulldozers, had the whole pond bulldozed out and redone so it was perfectly symmetrical, and then went back to work on the record. I love the fact that there are a lot of bonkers people involved in AOR, which I think is only a good thing.
3: So explain to me, you've written and interviewed everybody in the music business, and somebody who is

0: admittedly not an expert when it comes to music and musical bands, Paul Reese, the author of Raised on Radio. Why is Journey perceived as album rock and Springsteen considered the boss, right? We were talking earlier about how this sort of music was maligned. Why is Journey considered one way and Bruce Springsteen and the E Street Band considered cool?
1: I think that goes back to what I was saying. John Landau, obviously a rock critic and became Springsteen's manager, is the guy, obviously, who wrote the piece, you know, I've Seen Rock and Roll Future, and its name is. I think Springsteen, I mean, I love Springsteen. I think Springsteen's magnificent. But I think he fit into that idea that he was critically, that he was discovered by critics. He was very much, you know, he had that sort of connection to Dylan and Neil Young and things like that. Critics felt, I think, they had a hand in breaking Bruce Springsteen through. Lyrically, he wrote more with a social conscience. And he had that whole image, and it is an image, this sort of working guy image. Journey, come out, and Herbie Herbert, you know, by his own admission, he got them onto radio, you know, the radio that was piped into stores in America, shoe shops and supermarkets, and he got their songs on there. And they're beloved of people, kids, just going in the mall, and they happen without that. And I think probably that divide is as much as it is. It's that thing that they skirted round that caught in the rock press. They were massive before the rock press even latched onto them.
0: It's a really interesting, it's so interesting. Coolness and marketing and who likes you and the cool kids like you and the critics like you. And it's a really interesting conversation. Raised on Radio is the book, Power Ballads, Cocaine, and Payola, the AOR Glory Years, 1976 to 1986. Number one on Amazon. With just a few moments left, Paul, In some ways, right, they're all the same story, right? They were kids, grew up together, they formed a band, they wrote some songs, they got big, they made their money, girls, drugs, breakups, and ultimately reunion tours, right? I mean, that's sort of the storyline on each one of these bands, is it not?
1: Yeah, that's absolutely it in a nutshell. It's this sense that, yeah, they... The whole path, it's the rock and roll story writ large, you know, kids out of nowhere, success, all too much. But I think in the case of this, the thing that really separates it is not so much the fact that there are reunions and things like that, but it's the fact that the songs that they wrote at that time have just never gone away. That, you know, that they're as big as they've ever been. You look on Spotify now and something like Don't Stop Believing or Africa by Toto or Summer of 69 by Bryan Adams, they're above 2 billion streams. So I think they've not just reunited, they've found a whole new audience. There's a whole mass audience out there that were too young to remember at the time, but found these as just great pop songs. So they've almost had a second life.
0: And because we now listen to music on Spotify and album rock is sort of gone, right? I mean, this is an era never to be heard from again, I would think.
1: Yeah, I think that's a really good point. I mean, I think that was another one of the reasons for writing the book that was really attractive, that it feels like a lost era. You know, guys who go into studios, make music happen on the spot, live to tape, and then it goes out and it's played, and you discover it through radio or seeing it in concert. That feels almost archaic now, and almost like a lost era. So, absolutely.
0: Or sitting there listening to, looking at the album and reading the liner notes, and sitting in your room and you know, sitting for a good 20 minutes listening to the same songs, right? I mean, that's a bygone era as well.
1: Yeah, absolutely. I mean, that whole business, I was talking about that to someone the other day. You know, you could remember track listings. You knew who produced records. You knew who wrote the lyrics to songs. It had a mystique, I think, at that point that's kind of gone away. The idea that you didn't really know who these people were, and that's what made them fascinating.
0: Yeah, I'd leave you with this story. My niece, who's 30 years old, I have a record player, and the album was done, and I was busy, and I said, "Hey, do me a favor, go play this album again." And so she walks into the room and she says, "Hey, does the needle go from the inside out or the outside in?"
1: If there's ever a way to make you feel old, that is it, isn't it?
0: Paul Reese has been our guest. The book is Raised on Radio, Power Ballads, Cocaine, and Payola, the AOR Glory Years, 1976 to 1986. It is now number one on Amazon. Paul, thank you for an enjoyable hour. Good luck with the book, and good luck down the road.
1: Yeah, thank you very, very much for having me.
0: You got it. We are back. America at Night, back in a moment.
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20: Could be one of, it's got to be on the list of one of the greatest shots in the history of the NCAA tournament. They're down by 19 points, and Braylon Mullins hits a three-pointer as time is expiring. All Duke had to do was hold on to the ball. They didn't have to do anything. They didn't have to do anything. But they tried to pass it down the court, turned it over, and hits the shot with 0.3 seconds remaining. UConn beats Duke 73-72. Many people are calling it a shot better than Christian Laettner's shot when Duke beat Kentucky on that Hail Mary shot at the top of the key with just seconds left in that overtime game. I don't know. It's right up there with Lorenzo Charles' shot. Braylon Mullins' name will go down in history as one of the greatest shots in NCAA history. So UConn is, by the way, trying to win, I think I saw this earlier today, trying to win its sixth NCAA tournament. Is that possible? I think they're one behind Kentucky. UConn has not a long history, but not as long as some of the others, but you can't argue, man. UConn's success in the NCAA tournament. So now the Final Four is set. Arizona, Michigan, UConn, and Illinois. And really, when it's all said and done, any one of those teams probably could win it. This is probably the four best teams that are left. Next hour, it's open phones. Whatever you want to talk about, we got lots of stories to talk to you, but of course, the phone lines are already starting to line up. We'd love to hear from you. 1-844-2-McGraw, 1-844-262-4729. Our executive director, don't forget the text lines too. Our executive director is Alex Hinton. Our engineer tonight is Richard Good. I'm McGraw-Milhaven, and this is America at Night on Westwood One.

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0: morning. This is Horizon's Middle East and Africa. Our top stories this morning. Fed hikes. The Federal Reserve raises rates for the first time since 2023 to tackle persistent inflation. Policymakers signal another increase this year, drawing a rebuke from President Trump. Relief rally. U.S. stock futures rebound as markets digest the Fed rate hike. Treasury stabilize as Russia's inflation-fighting stance reassures investors. And oil whipsaws as Saudi Arabia aims to restore half of the capacity of its key east-west oil route within days. Aramco is working around the damaged section with full capacity targeted in about 6 weeks. It's just gone 8 a.m. across the Emirates. I'm Abir Abu Omar in Dubai. Well, we've been hiking the Fed rate day for quite a while, and so I don't know what we can talk about today, except for S&P futures are turning much higher than they have been over the past couple of weeks or so. And this is signs of reassurance that we saw yesterday, of course, after the Federal Reserve unanimously agreed to hike rates by 25 basis points. And if history is a lesson, more of these hikes is expected. For now, the market is factoring in another one in December, but of course, we'll wait and see. And that is a conversation that we'll have in a second. But for now, you're looking at S&P futures, 0.6% higher, a more marked performance by NASDAQ 100 futures as well. And then you're looking at the Asia session, 0.3% higher. We're seeing the optimism seeping into that, but oil prices flat this morning. Of course, not much is happening when it comes to tit-for-tat attacks in the region, but we have a Bloomberg News scoop, of course, suggesting that the east-west pipeline in Saudi Arabia, that one that has been shuttered after attacks last week, might come back in a couple, in a few days, essentially, and then full capacity of that oil route would be restored in a matter of weeks. And of course, that is the main geopolitical event, an oil event that we will be talking about in the show. And then the yield on the 10-year notes, we saw a moderation, of course, after the Kevin Warsh announcement and after Fed made an announcement about the hike yesterday. But then we're looking at the performance today, and yet again, very close to 5%, although a drop of 2 basis points. But for a look at what is happening in Asian markets this morning, we've got Winnie Su again with us in Hong Kong. Winnie, welcome back. What are you looking at?
1: Yeah, good morning, Abir. Well, very interesting price actions in Asia today following those hawkish hike by Federal Reserve. Now, it is interesting because we are seeing quite a nice relief, perhaps also coming as the Fed being able to deliver what markets were looking for. And hence, we are seeing Asian stocks here up by 0.3%, tracking those moves in U.S. futures. Now, besides how the Fed was able to restore some of these credibility, we are also hearing them mentioning the strength in the U.S. economy, in the labor market, as well as we see a bit of a softness when it comes to oil prices, and that altogether providing a bit more of a constructive backdrop for stocks today. We are seeing Taiwanese stocks today being an outperformance, here up about 1.6%, as some investors also rebuilt their tech exposure, given more clarity for the Fed's rate path ahead. Now, flip the board, we take a look cross asset because, as you mentioned, seeing a bit of a relief in the bond space as well. However, we do continue to see that curve flattening trend mirroring pretty much what we saw in the U.S. Treasury yields overnight as well. When it comes to Japanese market, we are seeing pretty much a holding pattern when it comes to both bonds as well as the Japanese yen ahead of the Bank of Japan's decision tomorrow. Of course, the central bank under more pressure, especially after the rate hike by the Federal Reserve yesterday. Back to you, Abir.
0: Yeah, Winnie, a lot of central bank decisions this week. Of course, you'll be back with us in 30 minutes or so. Now, let's circle in on the story that matters. The Federal Reserve hiked interest rates for the first time in more than 3 years and signaled it may not be done yet. Policymakers unanimously lifted the benchmark rate by a quarter point to a range of 3.75% to 4%. This is as persistent inflation keeps pressure on the central bank to act. Fed Chair Kevin Warsh says the move shows the Fed is serious about restoring price, but was careful to not pre-commit to any future move.
2: I'm not in the forward guidance business. The decision we made today was a sober decision, serious decision, responsible decision, one that we have been preparing for and thinking about in my 110 or 20 days here. You heard from other people in the dots, effectively, what their forecasts are. I'm not going to prejudge any future decisions we make.
0: Now, with the focus turning to essentially what comes next for rates, we're now joined by Keith Patton, head of global rates and unconstrained fixed income at Columbia Threadneedle Investments. Keith, good to have you with us this morning.
3: Nice to be here.
0: The day has come. Yesterday, the Fed rate hike day, now we can call it, because the Fed did hike rates yesterday. Do you expect more to come after what we saw?
3: I think this is very much the a credibility hiking. We looked at the marketplace, as we did at the start of the year, and saw two rate cuts and thought that was too much. We didn't need it. The economy didn't need two rate cuts. We've moved now to three rate hikes priced into the marketplace, even after this hike, and we don't think they should be moving. Now, that doesn't mean to say we don't think Mr. Moore should have moved yesterday, but we can understand why he did, because the market really requires some credibility here about his inflation-fighting talk, especially since Jackson Hole, and especially since the non-farm payroll and the inflation numbers. So this is not really about inflation. This is really about credibility.
0: Yeah.
3: Because what the Fed's tightening is, it's got nothing to do with the inflation number, because the inflation is being driven by events in the region, the oil price, and capex spending by AI. And a Fed rate increase does nothing about that.
0: And Keith, what would be the risk of these central banks, not just the Federal Reserve, acting in a way that could entail a policy mistake going forward, because they're acting for reasons that are outside of their control? The inflation surge that we're seeing, as you have rightly mentioned just now, is due to what we're seeing in the Middle East.
3: I think it comes down to the type of policy mistake, and clearly, if we look at the central banks over the past few weeks, the ECB have only got one target, it's inflation. They don't have the dual mandate like the Fed. Growth is much weaker in Europe. Growth is also much more challenged by the energy issue. You know, US doesn't have as big an energy issue because they've got shale, they've got the ability to tap into reserves.
0: Yeah.
3: So yeah, we looked at what the ECB are doing and thought there's a risk here that they could be actually putting weaker growth into the economy later in the year. One rate increase is not enough to do that, especially given the amount of AI spending and the capex spending going on, and even the fiscal spending, which is, we're still seeing in Germany and Europe. But if we start to see a series of increases, I think it increases the risk of a potential type of cyclical slowdown, maybe into 2027.
0: Keith, if you look at the benchmark Treasury yields right now, if you look at the levels, they're at 5%. It's almost 5%, even after the reassurance that we heard yesterday. What matters more for these elevated yields now? Would it be a Fed policy response or inflation prospects?
3: I don't think the Fed policy response. What we're seeing today with the market move, or you know, yesterday's, it's secured that Mr. Warr, you know, Chairman Warsh is serious about his words. He's, you know, he had very strong words. He's now put some action behind it. The reality is, when you look at the fundamentals, is it better to call Mr. Bessent and Mr. Trump up and say have a resolution to the oil crisis? That'll get inflation down much quicker. So the latent inflation which we're seeing in the US is all supply shock driven. So the actual monetary policy issues don't really help out here. And I think this is more about calming markets and putting control. And I think Chairman Warsh, as a result of his Jackson Hole speech, almost created a dilemma yesterday around an important 5%, psychological 5% US 10-year yield. If he hadn't have tightened, we could have seen real weakness in, we could have seen the bond market really weaken off. And I think that's a quite a key technical level, 5%. It's a round number. It's held for the last 3 to 4 years. We've been in a range of 5% to 3.75. So this was almost an important level to defend. And he seems to have defended it okay. I don't think we're going to get a big rally off it, but look at what the impact on the yield curve has been.
0: Yeah.
3: The short end has really been hurt.
0: Absolutely. And that is what I want to focus on next, which is if this energy disruption were to persist for longer and we see the geopolitical tensions and what is happening domestically in the United States as well, do you think that the yield curve will start factoring in a different policy regime, if you were?
3: Well, look what we've got priced in now. We've still got three tightenings priced in, you know, one this year and two next year. and as I said earlier, we think that's too much at this stage. You know, you can look at the growth side of the story, but for us, the short end of the marketplace, and to be fair, we were a bit early on this. We felt when the market started pricing in Fed tightening, after the conflict started, we felt that was an opportunity because we don't really believe the Fed needs to tighten for the economy, for economic reasons. What we're doing it for is for credibility reasons. Sure. So we actually think there's value in the short end here. There's probably more value, particularly in the US and UK. You know, the UK is going, you know, probably is not going to tighten this week, but you know, they've got tightening built in. And we think the short ends are offering value, you know, 465, 470 now, 475 on the 2 year actually now. Yeah. It's getting to good levels. And you know, for me, who looks at rates and global fixed income, we've got back to levels which we haven't seen for many, many, many years. Yeah. And part of being in the region is to actually explain to people how you can access global rates and actually make value, you know, get harness this value and see where you can start to put bond yields back in your portfolio as a diversifier.
1: Yeah.
3: You know, because we're at a yield level now where you could get some falling yields if we see that cyclical turn down.
1: And just briefly, Keith, do you think that we're entering a new era where central bank tightening across the board, not just the Federal Reserve, but also we're looking at the BOE and the ECB, doesn't matter as much because what we're seeing happening externally forces them to do things that they don't necessarily feel like they need to do?
3: I think that's taking it too far. I think it always matters. Monetary policy, fiscal policy always matters. I think the key here is it consistent, is it coherent, and is it working together? And the reality is we know how you should respond to supply shock. Look what happened during COVID. COVID was a massive supply shock. What did we do? We saw governments fiscally spend to support where the supply shocks were, and they used other methods, QE, to control bond yields temporarily. That should really have been the policy this time, but we're in a world where nobody wants to see more fiscal spending and QE to support bonds. It would have led to more term premium and a much steeper curve, so it could have backfired. So I think, as I mentioned, I think this was more about Chairman Warsh,
1: yeah,
3: really getting the market on his side, because you know, when he came in, a lot of us were quite nervous that he might just be another Trump advocate. You know, I'm not saying a stooge, I joked about it, but ultimately, if he hadn't tightened yesterday, the market might have really turned against him and thinking it's just another Trump advocate and he's going to go off on a very loose policy, which would have led to term premium steepening and the yield curve steepening. Right. So I think the message about the yield curve flattening in this environment, I think Chairman Walsh will probably wake up to this morning and think, I've done a good job here, because actually the curve flattening is probably better than, you know, than what I've gained in terms of the credibility.
1: All right, Keith, thank you so much for visiting us this morning. We're going to have to leave it there. Keith Patton, of course, of Columbia Threadneedle Investments. Now, still ahead, we will take a look at the Houthi disruption and how it weighs on Saudi Arabia. We'll also look at the latest in the Middle East geopolitics with Sibylline's Megan Sutcliffe a little later on the show. But up next, the critical east-west pipeline in Saudi Arabia is set to be back to half capacity in the next few days. More on that story coming up. This is Bloomberg.

0: 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When news breaks,
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3: Good morning. This is Bloomberg Daybreak Europe. I'm Lizzie Burden in London, and these are the stories that set your agenda.
0: Taking you from the U.S. market's close to the overnight session in Asia, we'll walk you through what you need to know to kickstart Europe's trading day. 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
5: Welcome back to Horizons Middle East and Africa. Oil is holding a steep drop after reports Saudi Arabia is set to return about half the capacity of its damaged east-west pipeline within days. The pipeline is also expected to return to full operations within weeks, signaling that energy supply disruptions in the Middle East could be set to ease. Now, let's get more from Bloomberg's executive editor for the Middle East and North Africa, Stuart Livingstone Wallace. Stuart, give us a walkthrough about what has happened over the past few days. The East-West pipeline, of course, was shut as a result of the attacks Thursday last week. Then what we reported on overnight is that Saudi might be considering bringing it back or half of the capacity back within days. And then 6 weeks until full operations. Is that the reality of it?
6: Well, we'll wait and see. I mean, that is certainly the aspiration. So let's just think about this pipeline. It's about 1,200 kilometers long, pretty much spans the entire peninsula. It's got about a dozen pumping stations just to keep that pressure up and get the crude across. So what they're going to try and do, it looks like, is bypass the damage that was done to one of the pumping stations, and then hopefully you can restore some capacity, even though we presume at a lower pressure, and then you can sort of slowly build that up and build that up. So quite how long that's going to take, we're not entirely sure. Again, clearly the aspiration is to do it fast, and it is in the interest certainly of Saudi Arabia, and I would argue the entire global economy, to get that back up fast. And they've certainly got the engineering capability to do it. I mean, you look at the infrastructure in Saudi Arabia, particularly around energy, it is incredibly impressive. I mean, I don't know if you've ever been to Abqaiq, but that is, you know, I think symbolic of what they're capable of doing when they put their mind to it.
5: I've never been, sir, but I know you spend the majority of your time here covering all the intricates of energy. When it comes to the wider war, when it comes to the geopolitical situation, is there any silver lining, Stuart?
6: I mean, I think there's, again, this is concerted effort to try and get momentum behind the diplomacy. There's been this report that around UNGA next week, there's going to be an attempt to kind of draw the Arab nations together into some sort of consensus about how to take this forward. I think on the other side of the equation, you've got Iran that has its own very clear ideas about what it wants out of all of this. That may not necessarily be compatible with the US position or indeed the position of the wider region. However, clearly, again, an appetite to get things going again, because it looks like pretty much everything's been stalled for, well, arguably months now, but certainly weeks.
5: Yeah, and we're now waiting for a timeline that's possibly even after the midterm elections, so that's something to keep an eye on. But for now, Stuart, thank you as always for those updates. Bloomberg, Stuart Livingstone Wallace, of course. Now, according to Axios, President Trump is expected to meet Gulf leaders next week to discuss the next steps in the war with Iran. The meeting is expected to be on the sidelines of the UN General Assembly in New York, and Axios says discussions will focus on U.S. ideas for a post-war strategy. This is as Trump and his senior team work on a day-after plan expected to be finalized after the midterms. And Congress has given final approval for a bill that gives President Trump new powers to impose tariffs on countries that purchase Russian petroleum products. The top buyers include China and India, and the legislation has been celebrated by Ukrainian officials eager for a tangible sign of U.S. support in their fight against a Russian invasion. Now coming up, leading AI executives look set to join Presidents Trump and Xi for their upcoming White House state dinner. More on that story next. This is Bloomberg.

0: up-to-the-minute news whenever and wherever it happens. I'm Joe Matthew in Chapel Hill, North Carolina, and this is Bloomberg.
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0: Welcome back to Horizons Middle East and Africa. Shares of Goldman Sachs closed lower in the U.S. This is after CEO David Solomon warned of softness in its fixed income business in the third quarter. That contrasts with equity trading, which he says remains strong. He also flagged that expenses are running higher across the company, and it comes after JP Morgan forecasted revenue growth for the third quarter, while Bank of America warned of weaker fixed income activity. Turkish stocks suffered sharp losses as well after an asset manager failed to meet investor withdrawals, sparking wider concerns about liquidity. Two asset managers have now reported difficulties meeting redemptions, while Turkey's Financial Stability Committee is set to meet to discuss the market turmoil. Now, Bloomberg understands that President Trump is considering hosting a state dinner for Chinese President Xi Jinping with top AI executives in attendance. From NVIDIA's Jensen Huang to OpenAI's Sam Altman and Apple's Tim Cook, the dinner comes as the U.S. and China face escalating tensions over AI and its development. Now, for more on this story, I'm now joined by Bloomberg's Anthony Stevens in Hong Kong. Anthony, good to have you with us. This is coming, of course, as the AI safety debate continues to heat up. Where are we now when it comes to this whole race in artificial intelligence?
1: Yeah, we're still at a place where there are competing visions for the future of what safety in AI looks like. So we have OpenAI talking about some previously undisclosed security events, six of them, and releasing a framework around how to deal with those events in the future. In contrast, you have comments from the likes of Microsoft that says that, you know, giving agents like Claude a consciousness was pretty much a bad idea, or aiming for that, and releasing their own rules of the road. So we have the tech giants as well having competing visions on the future of safety. For example, we also have Mark Zuckerberg and Jensen Huang saying that, you know, this is a solvable problem from a cybersecurity side of things, and there's no real reason to slow down the frontier. Now, that dispersion is also being reflected in the political spectrum. So at this moment, you have a bill passing, looking to pass in the U.S. about the debate around the open weight models and whether the U.S. should concede leadership in that space to China, and what does that leadership look like. At the same time, you obviously have very strident comments from President Trump, who wants the U.S. to continue to push into AI growth. China, for its part, has a much more measured approach across the board. They continue to push into the open weight model ecosystem, but the state is all over the safety debate in terms of their pronouncements. But in terms of a driver for economic growth, China is very front and center on the AI theme.
0: And when it comes to supply chains, Anthony, what is the latest on the global AI supply chain prospects?
1: Yeah, the commentary has been interesting recently. There's been a lot of kind of reassuring comments from across the AI supply chain that the demand for inference will survive any slowdown in the demand for training if the frontier slows down. And we've seen some announcements too that in that vein, right? You saw Apple coming out with a kind of push to make enterprise servers. We saw, you know, potentially a tie-up between Intel and Hynix. And today in Asian price action, you see a marked strength in the Taiwanese ecosystem as they continue to price this onward growth. So Taiwan is leading Asian stocks higher after the Fed, as it looks like the market has decided that the only part of the equity universe that can sustainably beat higher yields is the AI trade. So we continue to see a lot of optimism in that space.
0: Yeah, Anthony, thank you as always for these updates on everything tech that is happening everywhere in the world. Of course, Bloomberg's Anthony Stevens. Now, before we head to the break, let's give you a glimpse of what risk assets are doing as of now. You're looking at a picture of green. Everything is in the green. Quite a good performance this morning after the Fed rate decision yesterday kind of gave reassurance to the market that Kevin Warsh is adamant on tackling inflation. At least that was the message. So you're looking at S&P futures that are 6 cents higher, NASDAQ 100, Dow Jones in the green, and Euro Stoxx 50 futures also pointing to a positive start in Europe. Brent crude, however, flat this morning as we report on the East-West pipeline getting revived, coming back to the market in a few days' time. Now, coming up, as Saudi Arabia looks to resume operations at its key East-West pipeline, the threat of Houthi disruption persists. We will discuss the latest from the Middle East geopolitics with Sibylline's Megan Sutcliffe. That conversation is up next. This is Bloomberg.
2: Influential conversations from Bloomberg Television. Here's Jonathan Farrow.
3: Stuart Russell, professor of UC Berkeley, participating in the bipartisan pro-human rally this week, writing, "We've already sunk trillions of dollars into the current technology path and plan to sink trillions more." But the sunk cost fallacy is just that. If we double down on a mistake, it's still a mistake. That mistake, I want to give you some time. What kind of mistake do you think we're making right now?
4: So I think this is a long-term mistake. The technology path that the companies chose back around 2018, 2019 was the large language model. These are gigantic black boxes. They have literally trillions or now even tens of trillions of parameters, and we have essentially no idea how they work. So as they're becoming more capable, the problem is that we need the kinds of safety guarantees that we have for nuclear reactors and airplanes and so on, but we just
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10: KUGN.
0: Good morning. This is Verizon's Middle East and Africa. Our top stories this morning. Fed hikes. The Federal Reserve raises rates for the first time since 2023 to tackle persistent inflation. Policymakers signal another increase this year, drawing a rebuke from President Trump. Relief rally. U.S. stock futures rebound as markets digest the Fed rate hike. Treasury stabilize as Russia's inflation-fighting stance reassures investors. And oil whipsaws as Saudi Arabia aims to restore half the capacity of its key east-west oil route within days. Aramco is also working around the damaged section with full capacity targeted in about 6 weeks' time. It's just gone 8:30 a.m. across the Emirates. I'm Abir Abu Omar in Dubai. Let's give you a quick look at what markets are doing as of now. A beautiful picture of green. This is a rebound from the performance that we had seen over the course of this week. And this is really reassurance signaled by Kevin Warsh yesterday. Of course, the Federal Reserve did hike rates by 25 basis points. A unanimous decision to fight inflation. Kevin Warsh, lot of analysts was forced into that position after the hawkish stance that he presented in Jackson Hole in August. And so you're looking at S&P futures that are 0.6 higher this morning. NASDAQ 100 is presenting a similar performance. And then you're looking at that performance a little bit seeping into the Asian session, but there are other factors there that are keeping the performance a little bit more moderated in MSCI Asia Pacific. We've got Winnie in just a second to talk to us about what is happening there. Brent crude flat this morning. Bloomberg reported yesterday that Saudi Arabia is going to bring back capacity in its east-west pipeline, the one that was damaged, of course, after those attacks that we reported last week, to capacity or half capacity within a few days and then full capacity within 6 weeks' time. And then the yield on the 10-year notes, the benchmark notes, 4.997, almost 5%. It is at the doorstep of 5%, although a little bit of a decline this morning, 2 basis points slower. We're still looking at yields that are very close to the highest in about 2 decades at this point. So something that the Fed will continue to keep an eye on their next meeting or through their next meeting into December. Now, for a look at what is happening in Asian markets, let's get a check on that from Winnie Su in Hong Kong. Winnie, hi. What are you looking at?
10: Yeah, good morning, Abir. Well, we are seeing quite a nice relief rally in Asian markets after the Fed pretty much gave markets what they were looking for, a rate hike despite being more on the hawkish side. Now, the restoration of credibility plus the mentioning of the strength in the U.S. economy and the labor market plus the stabilization in oil prices altogether painted a more constructive picture for Asian stocks. That's why you are seeing MSCI Asia here edging higher. Now, you mentioned the muted reaction in Asia. Now, that is also partly being dragged down by the property stocks in Hong Kong, given that HKMA also followed with a rate hike. So that potentially hurts the recovery in the property market, given the higher borrowing costs. Now, when it comes to bonds picture, also similarly, some relief, but worth noting that we are also seeing that flattening curve in Asia bonds, tracking those moves that we saw in U.S. Treasuries overnight after the rate hike. Now, flip the board, we also take a look at Japanese assets because now the attention really is shifting to the Bank of Japan's decision meeting tomorrow. You can see that topics here outperforming the tech-heavy gauge Nikkei 225 on the strength of bank stocks. And of course, that is coming with expectation for further rate hikes. And for now, it is being priced in a rate hike to come tomorrow. Definitely more pressure is mounting on for the Governor Ueda to sound even further hawkish after the Fed's rate hike yesterday, and also with the yen continue to see weakness in the past 3 days. Today, stabilizing around that 156 level against the dollar. Back to you, Abir.
0: Yeah, Winnie, Fed over BOJ next. We will look to that, of course, rate hike set for tomorrow. Now, let's circle back to the geopolitics. President Trump is expected to meet Gulf leaders next week. That's according to Axios. The meeting is reportedly set to take place on the sidelines of the UN General Assembly in New York. And earlier today, President Trump also told reporters in North Carolina that the war with Iran will end, quote, very soon. So to discuss all of this, I'm now joined by Megan Sutcliffe, who is principal analyst for the Middle East and Africa at Sibylline. Megan, good to have you on set with us. You usually join us from London, but good to have you physically here. Let's talk about that latest reporting from Axios that these Gulf leaders that usually go to the UNGA are set to meet with President Trump to discuss the post-war vision for the region. What do you think would be discussed there? And do you think that they have sway over the course or the trajectory of this conflict?
11: Good morning, Abir. They certainly have sway over the course of the conflict. And the series of meetings between Gulf leaders and President Trump in the context of the UNGA is really quite historic. It was last year that we saw a similar meeting resulting in the broad adoption of the Israel-Hamas ceasefire and the post-war plan for Gaza. So there is certainly context here. And when we're looking at what we're most likely to see, the United States and US Gulf partners discussing next week in New York. Really what this comes down to is how exactly the Gulf plans to resolve the crisis in the Strait of Hormuz. Mm-hmm. For the past few weeks, there have been prolonged negotiations between Iran and Oman on reopening the Strait of Hormuz, broadly speaking, in terms of allowing vessels to enter via Iranian waters, exit via Emirati and Omani waters, and vessels paying a service fee in order to do so. But there is division within the Gulf over the exact terms of that agreement. And there is, of course, major sticking points when it comes to those relations with the United States and what that means for the US's role in the region. So this is likely going to be the forum for at least attempting to resolve those differences and create some form of common understanding before signing such an agreement with Tehran.
12: Megha, do you think we're going to see a return of that agreement between Oman and Iran and the Gulf nations to restore some kind of traffic movement in the Strait of Hormuz? Because it was in the final stages for the longest period. We don't know much about it now.
11: Absolutely. And it's really been Schrodinger's deal. It both has existed and has not existed for several weeks. And so what we are likely to see is at least some effort towards concretizing that understanding and that agreement. That's not a guarantee it'll be signed. It's not a guarantee it will be implemented. And even if it was, we're unlikely to see the crisis in the Strait of Hormuz being resolved before the end of 2026 because of the myriad challenges to shipping that still exist. So it's not a guarantee. However, this particular platform and this particular type of dialogue is a positive sign, and it potentially will lead us towards that agreement being signed more quickly.
12: When it comes to the parallel fighting that has picked up over the past few weeks, of course, affecting Saudi Arabia's lifeline, the east-west pipeline that it's been resorting to get its shipments across to the Red Sea, what do you think would bring the Houthis, that have been kind of the main culprit in those attacks, back to the negotiating table? Because we've reported that Crown Prince Mohammed bin Salman had reached out to President Trump, or there have been widely circulated reports about that. President Trump said no. What do you think would bring the Houthis back to the table?
11: Well, right now the Houthis are aiming to maximize their leverage over Saudi Arabia in order to get the best possible deal that they can when it comes to a ceasefire, both between the Houthis and Saudi Arabia, but also regarding the broader resolution of Yemen's civil war, essentially the conflict between the Houthis and the internationally recognized government. The Houthis are likely going to continue maintaining that pressure. And so the lightning offensive that we saw targeting Mocha, as well as Perim Island, and now likely the increasingly offensive operations that we're seeing in southern Yemen, those will likely continue as the Houthis attempt to really maximize that pressure. And the Houthis, just as Iran, are very aware of the fact that essentially all they need to do is sit and wait. Because the longer that the disruption to the Gulf persists, the more acute that economic pressure becomes on Saudi Arabia and the United States. Therefore, the more advantageous those terms are going to be following negotiations. Unfortunately, though, for Saudi Arabia, negotiating right now would mean negotiating from a place of weakness. Mm. There's been a major setback to the Saudi-backed forces within Yemen. So it's unlikely that we're going to see Saudi Arabia making major concessions at this point in time. So the Houthis are likely going to be relatively reticent to coming back to the table.
12: So Megan, is there a diplomatic off-ramp still, or are we in for a more protracted war even?
11: It is entirely possible that there will be diplomatic off-ramps, and that is likely something we're going to see being discussed at the UN General Assembly.

0: policies and their partners around the world.
1: They absolutely have. But of course, attacks targeting energy facilities are nothing new, unfortunately, within the Gulf. This was something that we saw in the first phase of the conflict between the Houthis and the Saudis, and also something that impacted the Emirates. So it's not necessarily a new development. However, the intensity of the attacks that we've seen targeting energy facilities is relatively new. This is a major re-escalation. And so what this speaks to is essentially a renewed Houthi appetite for conflict with Saudi Arabia, a renewed confidence in their abilities. Taking away that confidence is going to be very, very challenging. And so essentially what we're likely going to see is Saudi Arabia and other Gulf nations attempting to diversify their security relationships, both between one another, for example, as we saw in the Mecca Defense Pact between Saudi Arabia, Turkey and Pakistan, but also in terms of their defense suppliers, not simply relying on U.S. supply chains, which of course are going to face major, major delays after this current phase of the conflict ends, but also in terms of systems that are interoperable with U.S. systems, like those from South Korea or those from France. So we're going to see diversification. That doesn't necessarily mean efficiency or efficacy, but it does mean a changing strategic landscape, particularly for the United States.
2: In your regime, if you were, Megan, thank you so much for your analysis and for being here with us on set. Of course, Megan Sutcliffe of Sibylline with that analysis. Now, coming up, Abu Dhabi's Limad Sovereign Wealth Fund is set to be eyeing a stake in Atlas Air Worldwide, one of the world's biggest air cargo operators. More details on that story coming up next. And this is Bloomberg.

0: I'm David Westin. This week, a special edition of Wall Street Week. We travel to India to see what the fastest-growing large economy offers to investors, from the tech center of Bangalore to Genome Valley in Hyderabad. Prime Minister Modi leads 1.5 billion people from 28 very different states.
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0: And the one thing they all share is a deep love of cricket. Watch Wall Street Week. More than what you need to know, it's what you need to think about.
2: 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I'm David Gura.
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5: 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ETF IQ, Mondays on Bloomberg. 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
6: 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More than anything else, we'll be trade.
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7: To Horizons Middle East and Africa, Bloomberg has learned that Abu Dhabi's Limad Sovereign Wealth Fund is considering submitting a bid for a stake in Atlas Air Worldwide. The business is one of the world's biggest air cargo operators and could be valued at $10 billion or more. The bid would underscore the growing role of Abu Dhabi's newest wealth fund in efforts to develop new export routes amid the war with Iran. So we're now joined by Bloomberg's Omar Lishmouri to discuss more on the story. Of course, Omar and his scoops every single week. Omar, can you just give us a little bit of a glimpse?

0: or a little bit more details about this bid and what it would entail?
1: Good morning, Albia, and of course. So this company operates both dry and wet leasing services. It serves a lot of clients, including the military, and it was acquired back in 2022 by a consortium led by Apollo. And now Apollo is willing to sell its stake, and there's a number of interested buyers, including Diamant. And the current valuation that we're hearing is about $10 billion. As you mentioned, this is one of the world's largest air cargo operators. And at this time of heightened geopolitical instability, it might make sense to see it as a more lucrative asset to ensure that, you know, supply chains are not as disrupted through attaining this very valuable company and getting insights as to how it runs its operations.
0: Okay, and what is this bid or this interest? Tell us about the focus of Limad and Abu Dhabi, the Abu Dhabi government, essentially about what they want to focus in next in their next phase of investments.
1: Right, so Limad is chaired by the Crown Prince, and Sheikh Khaled is at the forefront of the UAE's effort to pursue its zero Hormuz strategy, and that has been that need has been underscored by the recent war. They're trying to avoid the strait, and as a result, they're investing in strategic sectors, including transport and logistics. So, viewed through that lens, that deal would make sense for Limad. And they've been rising in prominence, active in deal making. They're taking 80 ports private, as we've reported last month. And their deal making seems to have that focus of increasing exposure to these important assets to them.
0: And so, Omar, does this bid, and then, you know, you spoke about 80 ports, does that mean that we should expect to continue to see M&A deals going into the end of the year, or perhaps the first half of next year? Is that something that you're hearing from people you're talking about? Is this something you're hearing from what the interest of the Abu Dhabi government is, or the regional governments?
1: Yeah, that's what we're hearing. They're active in deal making, and there are no signs of that stopping, it seems. And we hope to be breaking these stories more towards the end of the year.
0: Ahmed, I'm sure you will be breaking those stories. And thank you, as always, for being on set with us. Of course, Bloomberg's Ahmed Al-Shmouri with the latest on what the Abu Dhabi government is interested in terms of investment. Now, coming up, the U.S. is imposing new visa restrictions on South Africa, escalating a diplomatic row between the two nations. More details on that story next. This is Bloomberg.

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1: A redhead across the Bloomberg terminal.
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1: Trump's global tariffs are struck down by the U.S. Supreme Court.
0: For all the context and clarity you need.
1: There's going to be now tons of tariff headlines until midterm elections.
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2: 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I'm Jennifer Zabasadja in Mokopane, South Africa, and this is Bloomberg. Good morning. 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I'm Lizzie Burden in London, and these are the stories that set your agenda.
0: Taking you from the U.S. market's close to the overnight session in Asia, we'll walk you through what you need to know to kickstart Europe's trading day. 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
2: Welcome back to Horizons Middle East and Africa. Nigeria's central bank is expected to resume cutting interest rates at next week's meeting due to slowing inflation and exchange rate stability. Bank of America expects the central bank to deliver a 100 basis point rate cut, followed by a similar reduction in November. And this would bring the benchmark monetary policy rate to 24.5% by the end of the year. Dangote Petroleum Refinery and Petrochemicals plans to pay dividends of between 30% and 50% of its profit during its new capacity construction phase. Group Chief Financial Officer Murat Arden says this would rise to about 50% after construction. And the firm's IPO began on September 14th and is expected to raise about $1.6 billion. And Kenya's President William Ruto's $39 billion infrastructure plans could be starved of cash after a court quashed his administration's recent divestiture in Safaricom. The sale of a stake in Safaricom to Vodacom was meant to provide $1.9 billion in seed capital for the National Infrastructure Fund. But high court judges invalidated the deal, saying Kenya's constitution does not provide for divestitures as a means for the government to raise revenue. U.S. has announced visa restrictions on South Africans it claims have engaged in government-sponsored discrimination against Afrikaners and other minority groups. The move is likely to escalate an ongoing diplomatic dispute between the two nations. And to discuss more on the story and those disputes, we're now joined by Bloomberg's chief Africa correspondent, Jennifer Zabasadja. Jen, good to have you back with us. Welcome back. What are we hearing from the two sides about this latest row that we were just talking about?
3: Yeah, Abira, this is really, as you just mentioned, an escalation of what we've seen from both the U.S. and South Africa in terms of rhetoric. So what we are hearing from the U.S. State Department is, as you were just mentioning there, they are really concerned about some of those people who they say are government-sponsored discrimination against Afrikaners and other minority groups. And in particular, we heard from U.S. Secretary of State Marco Rubio solidifying and singling out people who he says have been engaged in race-based discriminatory legislation, also incitement of violence, and also land expropriation, which we know is quite a big issue and has been for a number of years here in South Africa. We also heard from U.S. Ambassador Leo Bazell, who warned that he says these restrictions are really the first step in a series regulatory measures and said, quote, the time for endless dialogue has run its course. Now, we should point out that there was no specifics about who exactly and which South Africans would be targeted in terms of some of these visa restrictions and these specific measures. But really, it echoes some of the rhetoric that we're hearing from the U.S. side, echoes what we've heard from the U.S. over the past year or so since President Trump had brought it up. And even in the statement that we did get from Marco Rubio, he says, we once again strongly urge the South African government to quickly address these egregious actions. Now, if we look at it from the South African perspective, we are hearing from the foreign ministry who claim and say that what they're hearing from the U.S. really aligns with some of the characterization that many of these, quote, fringe groups have accused the government of, especially some of the nation's policies. And they still encourage dialogue, even though from the U.S. side, they're saying the time for dialogue dialogue has run up. But still, the question will be, what does this mean in practicality? Are we actually going to see specific people being singled out? And what does this mean for the two leaders, of course, U.S. President Donald Trump and President Ramaphosa here in South Africa? Is there potential for dialogue? What does that look like in the near term?
2: And that also poses the question of what does it mean for the relations, government to government, between the United States and South Africa. So what do you think it would entail, Jen?
3: Yeah. Well, let's just remember, Abir, what we've seen over the past year or so since President Trump came back into office. There's been quite a bit of critique and criticism over some of South Africa's policies, including Black BEE, which is, of course, a legislation that was born after apartheid ended here in South Africa. And that's not the only issue in some of the strains that we've seen. We, of course, have seen the former U.S. Ambassador to South Africa's ambassador to the U.S., being expelled from the U.S. Last year, we saw a suspension of aid specifically targeting South Africa. And also, there have been some disagreements over South Africa bringing Israel to the ICC. And so, we're continuing to see really a bit of tension between these two sides. What's been interesting, though, from a market perspective, is we're not seeing much reaction at this point in time. We were taking a look at the South African rand against the dollar. Right now, it's still quite flat. And so again, it's just the question is, does this continue to be a back and forth rhetoric between the two sides, or does this actually materialize into something that both sides are going to have to address at a certain point? Of course, they're very important as trade partners and the like.
2: Yeah. Jen, thank you, as always, for these updates. Of course, Bloomberg's chief Africa correspondent, Jennifer Zapasaja. Now, for a look at some of the other stories that we are following, President Trump is threatening fresh tariffs on the European Union as he views a proposal to make Canada an associate member of the bloc as a hostile act. European Commission President Ursula von der Leyen proposed the idea as Canada looks to deepen its economic ties with Europe. And Todd Boehly is stepping down as chairman of Chelsea Football Club after agreeing to sell his stake in the club to Clear Lake Capital. Sources say the deal sets an enterprise value of about $6.7 billion and hence Clear Lake control of the club. Clear Lake and Boehly led a consortium that bought Chelsea from Roman Abramovich in 2022 but fell through. That is it for Horizons Today. This is Bloomberg.
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16: From ABC News, I'm Dave Packer. The price of money is going up. The Fed voting to raise interest rates for the first time in 3 years, making the decision in the face of rising gas prices and stubborn inflation. Federal Reserve Chair Kevin Warsh.
18: For more than 5 years, inflation has been running above target. So our predominant focus is on the price stability side of our mandate. The plain fact is that inflation is too high and has been for too long.
16: A warning from President Trump to Europe as Canada seeks to become the first associate member of the European Union.
19: If they do that, if I think it's at all a hostile act, I will put very serious tariffs or stop trading with Europe on many things.
16: Los Angeles, shock and devastation for local journalists in the area after a deadly helicopter crash claimed 3 lives Tuesday. Two of them employees of NBC's local TV station. ABC's Trevor Ault has more.
20: The third victim, a bystander on the ground, now identified as 29-year-old Eddie Gutierrez Mejia.
21: Eliana Moreno and George Marcinu were known as the team in the sky for NBC4 and Telemundo. Moreno often posting videos of her view from the cockpit. She was engaged to be married, went to Chapman University, and her dream was to report the news.
16: Following a rash of backlash, pop star Ed Sheeran released a statement saying the decision to drop Macklemore from his U.S. concert tour was made by organizers, not him. During a reported uproar over pro-Palestinian comments made by the rapper during his New Jersey show. But Ellen Carr, CEO of the Israeli American Council, says he was shocked to see Macklemore's comments in a video recorded by a fan.
22: I mean, here is somebody, a performer, who before, you know, 80,000 some people, really slandered the state of Israel and said vile, despicable things.
16: Several other opening acts associated with the tour have also dropped out. 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
16: Johnson Wednesday announced he's canceling legislative business, sending lawmakers to the campaign trail early ahead of the midterm elections. The move comes a day after Kentucky Republican Congressman Thomas Massie introduced articles of impeachment against Defense Secretary Pete Hegseth that Speaker Johnson called ridiculous and tabled the articles.
23: We'll probably do it when we come back, but it's a stunt. Secretary Hegseth has done an extraordinary job.
16: The man behind an alleged Ponzi scheme now behind bars after defrauding millions of dollars from would-be investors, including several major league players like Kansas City Chiefs star Travis Kelce ABC's Aaron Katursky has more.
1: Sid Jawahar defrauded Kelsey and other investors, including professional athletes, out of more than $30 million through his investment company, Swiftark Capital. Federal prosecutors in Missouri said Jawahar embarked on a calculated years-long effort to enrich himself at the expense of his investors. They said he spent millions of his victims' dollars on a lifestyle that almost no one in this district could afford, staying at five-star hotels, flying across the country on private jets, and dining at the finest restaurants. He pleaded guilty to three counts of fraud and was sentenced to 11 years in prison.
16: At least 21 people, including 11 children, are dead after a building collapse in Gaza City. That, according to the Hamas-run Gaza Health Ministry, they say that the high-rise was damaged by Israeli strikes during the war. I'm Dave Packer, ABC News.
2: You can't afford to miss the big news.
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17: Families that use oil to heat their homes could see a more than 30% increase in their bills this fall as war with Iran continues to drive up prices.
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17: In a new statement, former President Obama says AI is advancing at a lightning speed.
2: We are. News talk.
24: How did I lose weight? And I did. Lean, right here. I did. I love this stuff. 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
26: 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Gary McNamara and Eric Harley talk about everything from politics to social issues and news of the day. Whether you're up late or you're just starting your day, welcome to the show from the Relief Factor Studios. 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
27: All across America, we are Red Eye Radio. He is Eric Harley and I'm Gary McNamara.
28: Hi. By the way, it's a new record. I'm here 2 days in a row. it's the joke.
27: You don't miss that much. It's a little bit of an exaggeration.
28: Look, I work 24/7. I work 24 days a year.
27: You're not Stern.
28: 7 months.
27: You said that yesterday.
28: We'd all like to get that schedule. Isn't that what we call retiring? Anyway. but the.
27: You made me think of something. Because go ahead. I've got something after
28: I was just saying, update on Dad, because first of all, you and I have to keep in mind our listeners are always very sweet anytime we talk about our parents or family members or anything going on in our personal lives. They reach out to us with prayers and great thoughts, and we definitely feel the love. I remember being here when your mother passed, being on the air, and it was overwhelming what I was feeling, and
4: You just gave me goosebumps, by the way.
28: I didn't personally know your mom, but I feel like I did, mm-hmm. you know, but it was a loss for our radio family. And so for my dad, who was in the hospital recently, and he's been battling an incurable blood cancer, on Wednesday, I went back down. I've been going down there every day. Thursday, I have the day off because we have professional caretakers at the house all day and meal prep. And
4: you have the day off
28: for dad,
4: not from the show.
28: I'm thinking about it, leaving here in a few minutes, but think about leaving early. No, but this was a follow up with his primary care, his general physician. And that happens when you go into the doc. If you go into the hospital and you have as many issues as my 93-year-old father has, then they have to get everything straightened. And my dad is very good, you know, so far on cognitive issues. My mother is not. And so it's a balance. And they're both living in the home right now with great professional care. Again, I can't say nothing about those professional caretakers. I can't say enough about those professional caretakers. They're just amazing people. But we went to doctor. I drove after we got off the air. Helped with some things in the morning. It was kind of a light day, relatively speaking, with what we've been through with his hospitalization. But we get there and everything was really smooth. He sits in the lobby for not even 2 minutes. They call him, the nurse's assistant or whoever it is comes out and calls your name. All right. And bring him back. And then he's done in 10 minutes. I was answering email. Didn't have time to answer all my email, actually, work email in the lobby. And so on the way home, he told me, he goes, "Hey, can you come down and take me if I have to go to the hospital or any doctor's visit for any reason, because when I took him last week, we were on vacation, so it actually worked out that way. He had a nurse with him, and he wasn't at a point where he required an ambulance, but it was getting worse, and I wasn't that far away. So I went, and he really wanted me to be there anyway. I had to be there anyway. And when we got him there, they got him right in, and this isn't always the case. And there was no preferential treatment or anything like that. It's just a 93-year-old comes in with all of the symptoms and condition he was in, and they took him in. They had a chest X-ray. Within minutes, they had a CT scan almost immediately following. They had a treatment plan right away. It happened so quick. And then yesterday, his follow-up. And by the way, when he hopped back in the car, so I drive up and we get him out right there at the door. He can walk fine. He's slow, but he can walk. He can walk. He walks back to the car when I go to drive through to pick him up. I say, okay, you're going to set your appointment at the front desk, your next appointment. I'll go get the car and bring it around. So he comes out and he gets in the car and he goes, "Hey, I think I got my sea legs back." My dad was Navy starting at the age of 18, served on the USS Samuel N. Moore in the Korean War. And so sea legs are something he knows about. But he always says that, you know, if he's feeling better. And he did. He looked peppier. And it was answered prayers. And I want to thank everyone who sent me anything and even those who I know were praying and didn't reach out to me, but because I know our audience, I certainly said my share of prayers for my family members and anyone I know that's going through something. You and I have been through that for a while. But when he says, "Hey, you know, could you, you know, jokingly, can you come down and take me to the hospital or any visit? Because I get right in and everything's run so smoothly this week." I said, "Dad, it's the aviators. I wear aviator shades because of a condition with my right eye. I have to have really dark shades, and they really need to cover my eyes. And so I wear Biden aviator shades." And so I told my sister that, and she goes, well, I'm not sure that helps in Texas. And I said, told my dad, I said, maybe I look official coming in with you.
5: One of the reasons I think that, because you had mentioned my mom and the response that we get, is because so many of our listeners, we're just relating to them the stuff that they've gone through.
28: Yes.
5: Or they believe they're going to go through with their parents.
28: And right. Or sometimes they've gone through.
5: They've gone through it already.
28: Worse, yeah. Or multiple times. And, yep. and I keep that in mind all the time.
5: It's something that isn't talked about a lot, and we just find it naturally easy to talk about anything. It's the way we've always been. We'll confront reality in any way, but with compassion and kindness across the board. I mean, that's just the way that we were raised. But I will tell you this: people ask, what is the thing that has gotten you more response? You know, what's the issue that has gotten you more response than anything else ever as a radio talk show host? You know, the budget, debt, whatever.
28: Right. I go,
5: no, not even close. I said, by far number one. And I'm talking about USA basketball, the women's team winning 5 gold medals or whatever it is, or championships in a row, and they just dominate. And it's my parents. Talking about my parents that has gotten more response than anything else, because I believe it's so
28: relatable.
5: It's so relatable to everybody, and it is also, it's interesting and fascinating how you go through all of these things, how you deal with things like real life.
28: Yeah,
5: I know that I got a lot of response when because I hate the term. You know, you hear politicians go, it's the new normal, and it drives me crazy.
28: Yeah.
5: But when I, for example, talk about my dad with his dementia, and like I said, probably 99% of the time he's not there. Yeah. You know, he's in his own delusions.
28: But we're going through that with my mother-in-law. Yeah.
5: And so you it becomes a new normal because it has to. You have to push aside the reality of, every single day saying, especially in the very beginning, because his came pretty quick.
28: Yeah.
5: And it really was shocking when it happened. And you almost, as a collective, and I mean the family all together, saying, we've got to deal with it and make the happy moments the happy moments. You have to make it the new normal. You cannot just focus on it day in and day out, and going into a massive depression yourself.
28: Right.
5: And that's where I look at my family and my siblings, especially, and my brother-in-law, who's part of all of it.
28: Yeah.
5: And even my, my nephew, my nieces and nephews, my nephews and niece. And, and it's just, everybody has just, made that decision. And part of it's, you can make that decision because we would know what our father would say.
28: Yes.
5: Don't you sit there and go into depression over me.
28: Right.
5: You go live your life. You do what you have to do.
28: Which is part of your father's mantra of do the job.
5: Yeah.
28: Or as he said, do the job now. But, you've got, because it's the responsibility in life. And I said that to my father. I said, Dad, my wife and I have talked about this from the beginning of our marriage, the better part of 4 decades now that we've been together. And we've always talked about, this is what you do, and to the extent that you can. Like with my mother-in-law, she requires full-time residential treatment, and you have to know that that's the best place for them, even though that's the hardest place to leave them after every visit. My parents aren't there yet, but my dad has had that conversation with me in recent months. It may come to that point. But yeah, you look at that and that's it. It really is about, this is what you do. And, I think about, I was in the lobby of the doctor's office today waiting on Dad. They had a report on young people going into trades. We've talked about this, but this new study that came out and showed a survey. How many young people are going into trades? They're learning to become, they're doing hands-on jobs. They're learning to become electricians and plumbers and everything else. and they're moving away from the college education, or maybe they're doing a combination of both, a hybrid of both. And I think to myself, because I talked to my dad's neighbor, Dovey, about, he's very strong about, you know, he kind of talks a lot like we do in that, do people know how things work? In fact, I had a conversation with him just yesterday when I pulled up to take Dad, and I said, you know, Dovey, we talk about that a lot because he knows what I do. And I said, we talk about that a lot, about do they understand how we got here as a nation, how freedom is earned and preserved, because he served in Vietnam, like my father, and he, you know, and he's one of these guys. He served early on, by the way, he told me yesterday. I didn't know that, but it was very early on in Vietnam. But these are the things that we, as I'm looking at that television story in the lobby, watching that television story about young people going into trades, I'm thinking to myself, this is not bad news. It didn't feel like it was being presented that way. I don't know what channel it was, actually. I'm not sure what they had it on. It may have been local news. I don't remember. But it caught my ear.
5: Yeah, because there's been a number of stories over the last couple of weeks about how that is happening.
28: Yeah, and I think, you know, okay, this is a good thing, because we should understand. You know, I think AI is going to have a lot of positives and, you know, a few negatives here and there. That's just the way technology works. I don't have a fear of AI. I think there's been this big fear building of AI. And I think the left fears AI because they don't want people learning more things.
5: Well, when you talk about, you know, everything here, it's really what we've been talking about this week. Where we talk about the ignorance of people who say this country sucks and they have no idea what the Constitution is.
28: Right.
5: They can't even tell you, you know, why it is the way that it is.
28: Right.
5: And we expanded it, you know, this week to just the history of technology in this country and where we were just 100 years ago, and people walking around saying, my life is so tough.
28: Yeah.
5: If you actually know the history of technology and governments.
28: Yeah.
5: And you understand the Constitution and you understand where we were as a society and how hard life was compared to now.
28: Yeah.
5: Because everything's relative.
28: Right.
5: And when you look back at it and these people, it's so tough. It's not tough at all.
28: It's not tough.
5: It's not even close to being tough the way that it used to be.
28: Yeah.
5: And we've got a bunch of whiners and complainers.
28: Yes.
5: And part of it is complete ignorance. They have no idea. And I was telling you this the other day. The whole thing, well, one person used to be able to work one job, and my father always said, where the hell did that come from? I was working three jobs in the early 50s.
28: Yeah.
5: But if you look at it, except for the very short time of a world war, where, you know, so you go 1946 to maybe the mid-60s, that 20-year period where you had a baby boom and you had, you know, you came out of a depression and then a war, and then the economic engine boomed where people got a lot more material things than they ever had before.
28: Yeah.
5: You know, you think about it, before that was a very short period of time, and then as always things change and there's creative destruction and technology moves on to something else.
28: Right.
5: It was
28: ATMs
5: hard.
28: Killed a lot of jobs. Oh, remember, Scott, Barack Obama said it.
5: Idiotic.
28: And that means it must be true.
5: But if you look at it if you say, okay, we had a burst of a short period of time where the economy might have been, you know, a lot better at that point. Maybe it was for a few people.
28: Yeah.
5: But for the majority of people, they still had to work like crazy. My father, as you said, and my father wasn't. You know, my father was not a blue collar worker.
28: Right.
5: He was an engineer.
28: Right.
5: And so, but he was an engineer. He was an engineer at one company, a machinist at the other, doing something else. He was working one full time job and two part time jobs.
28: Well, that's
5: while
28: not
5: my mother thing. While my mother was home.
28: Right.
5: You know, and because they wanted to have kids, and that's what it required in order to live in, you know, and this would have, they got married, I think, in 51.
28: Mm-hmm.
5: Yeah.
28: Yeah.
5: I think 51. So you know, and so that was all the way through into the 60s before I remember him just working one job.
28: Right. You know, I mean, that's for me. I remember my dad would moonlight as a undercover security guard at a store. He would walk around with a cart full of things and look for shoplifters. And also, he went to night school to get his master's degree.
5: But we didn't have close to the material things that people have today.
28: Right.
5: You know, who was it? Right. It was Stossel that did the things about what people have that are in the poverty level in the United States.
28: Right.
5: And it was mind-boggling what they have.
28: Show me somebody without a phone these days. Show me a five-year-old without a phone.
5: Well, 90% of homes in the United States have air conditioning.
28: Yes. Right. Yeah.
5: So and eat it, Europe.
28: But that
5: includes everybody in the North where you really don't need it as much.
28: Right.
5: We are Red Eye Radio.
28: Brought to you by Hotshot Secret.
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27: We're Red Eye Radio. He is Eric Carly, and I'm Gary McNamara. Welcome and good morning. Coming up here on the show today, following the bottom of the hour, we got a ton of stuff. Number one, we have to touch on it. Bernie Sanders' 32-hour work week.
28: Yeah, we talked. I joked about it yesterday.
27: Yeah, we never really got to it.
28: We never really covered the actual issue.
27: So we will get to that coming up here on the show. And I thought I should bring this up because one of the things we've often talked about is when there's a big health care bill or something, you know, in Congress or whatever, we said, well, people talk about, you know, they care about health care, but most people aren't in the system.
28: Right.
27: You know, they're not in the system. The vast majority of people are not sick at one time.
28: Right.
27: So they're not immediately affected by the health care system. 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When you were talking about your father, it reminded me that I'm actually in the health care system more than I've ever been right now.
28: Yeah, right.
27: You know, how are they
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11: ABC News, I'm Dave Packer. The price of money's going up. The Fed voting to raise interest rates for the first time in 3 years, up a quarter point. ABC's Elizabeth Schulze covers the economy.
14: This was a moment for Kevin Warsh to say the priority right now for the central bank is fighting inflation. And he said, when I asked him, what impact will this have on American households? He made clear that it's all about trying to stabilize and bring down prices.
11: House lawmakers headed home to campaign for the midterm elections after Speaker Mike Johnson canceled votes and adjourned early. Now a vote on a resolution to impeach Defense Secretary Pete Hegseth won't happen until after the midterms. A new wildfire along the California-Nevada border has already burned more than 600 acres, forcing evacuations, closing part of Interstate 80. It's about 10 miles north of Lake Tahoe in a dry area that saw several other large fires this summer. No rain is expected in the next week. 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
27: We are Red Eye Radio. He is Eric Harley, and I'm Gary McNamara. Welcome, and good morning. Stuff coming up in just a minute.
28: We've got time. We can put it in now.
27: Oh, okay.
28: Yeah.
27: Okay. Okay.
28: Yeah. I was going to take a minute off work because I've worked almost 30 minutes now with no time off. But
27: all right, I wanted just to cover this because when you're talking about your dad, the hospital, and everything else,
28: yeah,
27: you know, we've spent a ton of time over the decades talking about healthcare in the United States, different healthcare systems, whatever, what actually works. And one of the things I've always said is most people don't experience the healthcare system.
28: Right.
27: You just don't. You know, we talk about a lot in Canada about waiting times, even for necessary, you know, surgery. And when you have to see, you know, a specialist, how long it will take. And this is when it can be critical.
28: Right.
27: And every year, I think it's the Fraser Institute puts out the wait time. And for specialists, you know, it can be, in some cases, it can be a year before you see a specialist.
28: Mm-hmm.
27: And if it isn't urgent, you know, it can be months and months and months and months.
28: Oh, yeah.
27: And even if urgent, it could be a month before you could see a specialist for something.
28: Right.
27: So just recently, my former primary doctor, and he's around my age. The office closed.
28: Yeah.
27: Okay. And they said he was going to continue. He hasn't continued. And this was like in June, we were told they were going to, you know, close. And my next appointment was, like next week. And so I said, okay, I need to wait to see where he goes, because I called the office. I said, no, he's going to continue at another place. So far, nothing. And so you've got to make decisions.
28: And it's stressful.
27: Oh, yeah.
28: Because you've been with your doctor for a while.
27: Oh, yeah, over 10 years.
28: Yeah.
27: Yeah, so.
28: I've been with my same clinic for almost 30 years.
27: Yeah,
28: so. And we've had long-term doctors, you know, I'm on my third one in that clinic now, but it's very stressful. They had thought our insurance actually wasn't going to cover that clinic at one point. I remember that stress of just thinking about, oh my gosh, what am I going to do? I got to find a doctor. And I know, look, they're very good about adapting to new patients and, hey, we've got your records and let's get you up to speed. Let's have a conversation. That's great. But there's this comfort and I think it goes to morale, but also stress levels in knowing that your doctor knows what's going on and is familiar with your case.
27: Right. And like I said, I trusted my former primary doctor. So what happened was, you know, I just,
5: I had a bunch of different things going on with, you know, with dad and another friend of mine who was in the hospital. Didn't even notice I had a prescription that was like a week away, had to be refilled. And it's interesting, when you don't have a primary doctor, what do you do? Well, I had to go to an urgent care clinic. And the urgent care clinic will give you one time for 30 days.
28: Right.
5: And so the pressure's on. You got to find yourself a primary doctor.
28: Yeah.
5: And the receptionist at the place I went to said, you need to go to my old doctor.
28: Mm.
5: You know, he just couldn't retire. He's around your age. He couldn't retire. So he's back. And here's where his office is. And his office is right across the street from my favorite breakfast restaurant here in Texas. Right across the street. I mean, right. 200 feet away. And I go, I think this is some kind of karma. All right, so I go, and just so people know, I'm a type 2 diabetic,
28: right,
5: under control.
28: Right.
5: It means my A1C and people are from is not a 7. You know, it's way below. Most of the time it's in the 5s. Still the upper 5. So I'm fine.
28: Yeah.
5: You know, that's under control. You're not really doing damage to your organs, and it's something that I've had for 10 years and over 10 years now, and I watch it, you know, all the time. I eat right, I exercise, I do all that. It's not death that we all wonder about death, but it's not death that's the first major concern. It's a quality of life the last 10 years. If you have type 2 diabetes, what can happen?
28: Right.
5: Yeah. My whole goal is never to get close to the point of having

0: En garde!
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2: Big healthcare system here in the state of Texas, you know, with the own hospital and, you know, specialist and everything else. And so I go to the new primary doctor, and of course they want to start from the very beginning.
3: Sure.
2: And they want to start from the very beginning because, for example, with when I say I've got type 2 diabetes, metabolic syndrome. And what comes with that is high blood, and it's all genetic. Right. High blood pressure, high cholesterol, and high blood sugar, you know, from the type 2 diabetes. Never had any problem with cholesterol. I was never really over. The cholesterol wasn't a problem. The high blood pressure was, and so was the blood sugar. Mm-hmm. Could have been a worse problem.
3: Mm-hmm.
2: And I also have white coat syndrome. It's totally subconscious. I'm not nervous when I go to the doctor.
3: Yeah.
2: But my blood pressure just goes through the roof. So, of course.
3: I didn't know that, by the way, that it was totally subconscious until I developed it. I was getting a treatment where it required them to stick a needle literally in my eye once a month. And that process, I didn't know it was making me nervous. You don't feel it. You don't feel like your blood pressure is going up in that moment.
2: Right.
3: But I developed it then, so
2: and what it is very simple. It's simply your body's defense system,
3: right?
2: And you know, something's going on,
3: right?
2: Drop of adrenaline in your bloodstream, that's what causes it. Mm-hmm. And then boom, everything just skyrockets,
3: right?
2: Your body is reacting the way it's supposed to react when it sees a threat, even subconsciously,
3: right?
2: And so, of course, I document everything. I mean, I document my blood sugar and what I was doing. I document my blood pressure and tell you what I'm doing because I just don't take my blood pressure when I rest. Mm-hmm. When I work out real heavily, like I do a 15-mile bike ride, I'll sprint the last mile. Soon as I get home, I leave the bike outside. I walk in the door within 20 seconds. I'm taking my blood pressure.
3: Yeah.
2: And I set a pattern for, you know, my doctor to see whenever I go in. And I did the same for my primary doctor. It's like, okay, fine. I also have so I went to my primary doctor and it all went really good. And his recommendation was to go to see a cardiologist. I think what he heard is something that I've had for decades upon decades, which is what they call PVC, premature ventricular contractions, which if you're a healthy person, doesn't affect you at all. It's a little extra heartbeat and mine comes from the bottom of the heart. So, of course, when the new primary doctor sees that, you've got to go to the specialist, the cardiologist.
3: Mm-hmm.
2: So my point is not to go through because everything's fine. But, you know, the healthcare system that I've experienced here over the last month, really, no problem getting the new primary doctor. There were a bunch of primary doctors that I could have gotten, but I got one recommended by this receptionist.
3: Mm-hmm.
2: Was able to get an appointment within... Now, he's semi-retired, so he only works like Monday and Tuesday.
3: Mm.
2: But I was able to get
3: like
2: in.
3: Me.
2: Yeah. I was able to get in the next week.
3: Yeah.
2: Like the next Monday or Tuesday, I was able to get in.
3: Right.
2: So then he sees me and I need to get my blood work. He goes, oh, you can do that right now. And I said, I haven't fasted. Okay, come in tomorrow.
3: Yeah.
2: Get the blood work.
3: Right.
2: So it was the next day I got the blood work.
3: Mm.
2: Meanwhile, he had set up and said, you need to see it. You know, I recommend you go see the cardiologist, you know, just because everything that you've got, whatever. Have you ever gotten, when was your last EKG? And I said, 10 years ago, fine.
3: Right.
2: Sets me up with the cardiologist. It was an appointment 5 days away. Now, nothing is urgent here. And I had to, because I was on vacation and out of town, I had to make it the next week, which was Tuesday of this week. So I go in Tuesday of that week. I get in at, my appointment's at 10. I get there at 9:35. Soon as 9:35, I go to hit the bathroom. I come out. They're waiting for me. It's 5 or like 10 to 10. And the nurse comes in and she takes the EKG and does all that stuff. I mean, everything. She goes, the doctor's on the way in here.
3: Mm-hmm.
2: And, you know, I go, she goes, We apologize so much. I go, it's 9:53. My appointment doesn't begin for another 7 minutes. I'm okay. And so he came in like about 7 minutes after 10, apologizing profusely.

0: for being, you know, for being late. He goes, no, I don't like wasting other people. I don't like people wasting my time. I don't like wasting other people's time. So we went over that and everything else. And then, you know, again, and he, you know, sees that I've got that extra beat and says, look, I just recommend it just for a general screening that you go get a, and there are two different procedures really, which is the, a CAT scan of your heart and a ultrasound with the calcium test that they take. He goes, I suggest you do it. I'm like, I'm okay, because I want to make sure it's okay, you know, and I know it is, you know, because I know what my cholesterol level is and everything else. I know everything. They're not worried. It's just, no, this is basic screening. We want to sell, have a base of where you are right now, and I'm okay with that. Well, they could have done it Monday, but I couldn't do it Monday, and then, well, they had to have it too far apart at the same hospital, the two procedures. And they could have done it Tuesday, but I have my regular primary doctor's appointment to check up on everything that has been done already. So I'm going in Wednesday. I've gotten at like three different surveys from the hospital system on my primary doctor and the cardiologist and just general, you know, a general survey on my entire experience so far.
1: Mm-hmm.
0: And I'm just like, wow. Competition works.
1: Yeah.
0: That's the first thought I had.
1: Yeah.
0: Competition works. Right. Knowing what the waiting times are in Canada, and there was no emergency here, and everything can be taken care of in a couple of weeks to make sure that I know that everything in my heart, and everything is going great, and, you know, my metabolic syndrome, type 2 diabetes, and make sure that the plan is in effect, everybody's in agreement, everybody communicates. Oh, and then on the app. Everything.
1: Oh,
0: I,
1: yeah.
0: You know,
1: yeah.
0: I went in for my blood work.
1: Yeah.
0: Got my blood work done at 9 o'clock.
1: Yeah.
0: By 2 in the afternoon, the results are coming in, and it's on the app. You get to see it.
1: Yep.
0: You know, and it's just, it's raw.
1: Yeah.
0: You know, the doctor hasn't commented on it yet. You get to see it. And then cardiologist, I went in on, it's Thursday. Yeah, Tuesday I went in. I wake up yesterday morning, all of his notes right there on the app.
1: Yeah.
0: Every bit of information. And very clearly stated, it wasn't done in, you know, medical talk.
1: Yeah.
0: And it had everything that I had said. Patient said this. Said white coat syndrome, but the patient keeps a log of his blood pressure and what he has done. And the blood pressure is fine. In fact, you know, it's extremely fine when he doesn't have the white coat syndrome.
1: We went through this with my dad, and he has the app. And he said let's, because he had his phone, obviously, with him in the hospital. But he had his phone with him and he said, hey, let's log on to my app and let's look at the records. I want you to help me kind of sort things out. Let's look at the history of where my numbers have been. So he's got everything from his oncologist, his cardiologist, and his primary care physician right there. And also his current hospital stay is updated as they do tests. It's amazing. And he got in as he joked, hey, I need you to bring me every time, because he got right in. Yeah. And there was no wait for him. And that's not the case in Canada.
0: Well, we always talk about the healthcare system. That is my experience. Really, the most I've been in the healthcare system in my life, just the last month.
1: Yep.
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0: We are Red Eye Radio. He's Eric Carly, and I'm Gary McNamara. Now, the most interesting thing, though, of my whole, being in the medical system here the last month and a half and just analyzing it and giving you my opinion of how it's been for me so far with the quality of care and the timeliness of the care is that the doctor just say to me, he just said, because part of my condition can be affected by coffee. Yeah. He said, how many cups of coffee you drink a day? And I said, like two. And I went, why? You're not going to take me off coffee, are you? I said, come on. Massive alcohol and drugs. Yeah, okay, I can handle that, being taken off that. You can't touch my coffee. You just burst out laughing. He goes, no, no, no, I just wondered.
1: Remember when Letterman had the big heart surgery?
0: Yeah.
1: And he came back and he goes, they put me on decaf, and there is zero purpose for decaf.
0: I know.
1: Railed about it, made it a bit for like weeks. But yeah, no, caffeine is something they yeah. have to look at. Yeah.
0: I know.
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19: From ABC News, I'm Dave Packer. The cost for Americans to borrow from credit cards to home car loans going up. Fed Chair Kevin Warsh raising interest rates 0.25%. ABC's Elizabeth Schulze asked on Wednesday the Fed chair how the rate hike will help bring relief.
20: What is your message here to President Trump, who has repeatedly called to cut interest rates, not raise them?
21: I've got nothing for you on a discussion with the president. Some months ago, I said we will deliver stable prices. Today's action is consistent with that.
20: The Dow dropped more than 600 points after the Fed's decision, but the Fed chair making it clear that this rate hike is necessary to slow inflation.
19: New images obtained by ABC News show several destroyed American assets struck by Iranian missiles, warning it's taking a toll on the country's military power. ABC's Rachel Scott.
22: Since the early days of the war, Pentagon Chief Pete Hegseth has downplayed Iran's attacks.
23: Every once in a while, you might have
4: one, unfortunately, we call it a squirter that makes its way through.
22: But an American service member who served in this war telling me, quote, the American people are unaware of the extent of the damage that American bases are taking in. It's being kept a secret, and we're acting like it's no big deal. But you know, there are drone strikes and ballistic missile strikes actively landing on bases every day.
5: The House Wednesday night passed a Russia and Iran sanctions bill. Voting against it, Democratic leader Hakeem Jeffries, who says the bill gives the president new expansive tariff authority. The Kennedy Center has been closed by a board that Trump appointed. Now fences have gone up around it. President Trump suggests he's owed his name on the Kennedy Center building due to the money he claims he raised towards its repairs.
6: I think that the Trump administration should certainly have recognition, because frankly, if we don't do that, it's going to close. It'll end up being ripped down. It's in very, very bad shape. Very
5: Maria Shriver, the President Kennedy's niece, is calling Trump small-minded and narcissistic.
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5: The cost of living is impacting numerous industries, notably agriculture, where farmers note these high prices are contributing to many of their financial pressures. John Bartman, a fifth-generation soybean farmer from Illinois, spoke with us about what costs, along with diesel fuel, are giving them pause.
33: Our cost increase have gone up so much. When you're paying so much for diesel and you're paying so much for fertilizer, and another thing that people don't realize is labor, the labor rates that we're paying.
5: Deep fakes aren't a problem for celebrities and politicians alone. Scammers have taken to posting AI-generated images of cattle and horses.
34: 23,000, not an agony.
35: This used to be the way to build a herd, but now, says rancher Scott Frazier,
36: online sales and that sort of thing have become more common, whether it be livestock, household goods, or whatever you're buying.
35: The risk is in buying livestock based on a posted photo.
37: One scam, they got away with about $70,000 from one of our producers.
35: Texas Agriculture Commissioner Sid Miller says ranchers have been duped into buying livestock that didn't exist based on images that were AI generated. Jim Ryan, ABC News.
5: The FBI is expanding its investigation into a father and son whose Philadelphia home they believe could be linked to the disappearances of as many as five women. Authorities searching the home of Eugene Horsch say they've recovered drugs, guns, and more than a million images and videos they say appear to show Horsch's late father strangling women. Dave Packer, ABC News.
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8: Now, it's Red Eye Radio. Gary McNamara and Eric Harley talk about everything from politics to social issues and news of the day. Whether you're up late or you're just starting your day, welcome to the show. From the Relief Factor Studios, this is Red Eye Radio.
9: All across America, we are Red Eye Radio. He is Eric Harley, and I'm Gary McNamara. Welcome and good morning. Thanks so much for being here.
10: Hi.
11: How's everybody doing?
10: They're saying the heat... Is it a dome? Are we under a dome?
9: We're in a heat dome, yes.
10: All right.
9: Yes.
10: Didn't they make a TV show, The Dome, where they put it? That's just such a stupid idea.
9: A biosphere with Pauly Shore?
10: Well, that one was funny. I mean, at least it was being silly, but there was a TV show called The Dome, right? They put the dome over an entire town. It was weird. I don't think it went but like a couple of seasons. Under the dome. That was it.
9: Okay.
10: Cop Rock made more sense than that. And if you don't know what that is and you're too young, just Google it. It did exist. It was a musical. It was a musical cop TV show. What are you talking about? Just don't do that. That's a bad idea. Stop doing that.
9: I remember that I was told that when Cop Rock was on, what was that, the 90s, the late 80s,
10: yeah,
9: early 90s?
10: Yeah,
9: that a guy I knew had a cameo in it, so I watched it. He never appeared in the cameo. I never saw it.
10: Mm.
9: And I'm like, you got to be kidding me. This is really bad. It was like you were twisting my arm to watch that. It was like, God, it was a bad show. But let's get to the big thing here. Bernie Sanders and his 32-hour work week act. Now, what would it do? He's already introduced it into the Senate.
10: It would have Eric working a lot more.
9: The threshold for a standard work week would drop gradually over 4 years. Non-exempt employees would qualify for time and a half overtime pay for any hours after 4 years, work beyond 32 hours a week. It also mandates time and a half for workdays for 8 hours and double pay for workdays exceeding 12 hours.
10: Uh-huh.
9: Employees would be legally protected from reducing overall weekly pay rates and employee benefits to make up for the shorter hours.
10: Uh-huh.
9: Wage control.
10: Yeah, that's right exactly where they're going.
9: Supporters like Bernie Sanders reintroduces the bill and argues that automation, artificial intelligence, and massive surges in worker productivity over recent decades should benefit working families rather than just corporate profits. Well, that would happen automatically.
10: Yeah, right.
9: But it's what we've always said. You can't change economics.
10: No.
9: If the government forces companies, because this would go way beyond AI, and there are many companies where no, AI is not going to affect them.
10: Well, because here's what happens
9: in the same way.
10: And just off the top of my head, one of the very basic moves that would happen is, all right, this would be non-exempt employees. Some employees are, there is a salary actually level at which if they make that or above, then and they are salaried, then they are exempt from overtime. For me, I get undertime. They take money back because I don't show up every day. But the thing with the overtime is what they can do for the employers can say, okay, here's what we'll do. We're going to adjust where our salaries are for certain roles and stay within the exemption range. If this is one of the options. And then we're going to have, we're going to assign more duties to those individuals.
9: Mm-hmm.
10: Along with that, what you bring up. AI has been around, automation's been around for generations. And there had been, it's always this, oh, it's going to kill the jobs. We've been joking about the ATM comment from Obama years ago, that it was responsible for the loss of so many jobs. But if you think about it, companies have adjusted. And sensibilities change during those adjustments by the consumer who patronizes those businesses. One great example is fast food, because some of the move in some states and areas where it's going to, well, we're going to, and the unions were behind this, but we're going to raise, and liberals were behind, raising for fast food workers $15 an hour, $20 an hour, which, by the way, sounds archaic. Why not $100 an hour? And then, so you go in, and there is a McDonald's between here and my parents' house, which is at the halfway point in the two-hour road trip. And I stop in there frequently. And I'll never forget the day I walked in there, and they had a lot more kiosks and less seating in there. And so people will come in, and they'll order on the kiosk. Also, what I've noticed is at drive-thrus, and, you know, when you do road trips, and I've done a few in the past week, you have to pull through. And they're using AI to take your order completely. The AI, and it gets everything right. And, you know, on the screen, you got to check it, double check it. You know, is everything right? And it responds. And then the crew can work. Someone told me, and I don't know what the number is, but they had like a dozen people would be running any one shift at a fast food place. It's nowhere near that anymore. Yeah, that's, there are some exceptions. In-N-Out Burger. It seems like they have hundreds of employees. But if
9: Chick-fil-A.
10: they have a whole army. But
9: and that's why they got to take off Sunday.
10: Exactly. They're tired. But of course, they also recognize people
9: right.
10: have faith still today, and they honor that. But you think about this. You think about what is it that companies, as you mentioned, as we've talked about for years, the government, lawmakers cannot come in and change and force the market to do something without the market going, okay, we have an answer and response to that.
9: Right. It's like minimum, when you raise the minimum wage, when you see the drastic raise of the minimum wage, you see fewer workers.
10: Right.
9: I mean, it's just the reality of it. We all know that it happens. Democrats used to pretend it doesn't happen. You can manipulate an economy. Government can manipulate an economy. They mm-hmm. can do certain things, you know, when we talk about tariffs in general.
10: Right.
9: I see that manufacturing employment's up a little bit here. We're still down overall from when Trump took over,
10: mm-hmm.
9: but it's gone up since January of this year. And you look at where it's gone up in manufacturing, it's all steel and aluminum related, which is protecting the American, which is protecting American manufacturing of steel and aluminum products.
10: Right, right.
9: But the cost of those products is way up, which affects every American company not related to that
10: mm-hmm.
9: that uses those products to build, you know, to build their things. So you can't get away from it. You're still rewarding some and punishing others.
10: Right.
9: And in this particular case, you're doing the exact same thing. You're saying, well, if you've got the job now, we'll protect you. Sorry if you're somebody who comes in after that person. You're going to be at 32 hours a week, and you're going to have to work two 32-hour-a-week jobs in order to survive. An interesting thing that relates to all of this, Wall Street Journal looking at the latest census numbers. And we told you the other day that real wages, you know, what you make per hour have not kept up with inflation over the last year. And all of a sudden you look at it and they're talking about the Census Bureau, which says, well, yeah, but median income is up even at inflation adjusted. But you know why? Why is median income up? As they point out here, here we go. One reason Americans are working longer. The number of men working full-time grew by 1.3 million and 800,000 for women. However, the total number of workers increased by just 230,000 for men and 130,000 for women. So the vast majority of those are people that are, you know, that are working more hours. That's why their overall wages are beating inflation.
10: They're getting second jobs
9: They're getting second jobs. Yeah. They're working longer hours. Mm-hmm. That's why the pay is up. That's just the reality of economics. But if you believe that long term working 32 hours instead of 40 is going to benefit you where it counts long term in the pocketbook, it may for some, but you're going to have a ton of others where it does not, and you're going to have a lot of people working two 32-hour jobs or a 32-hour job and another 16-hour job to make it, because you cannot cut. You know, you may have productivity in AI. It doesn't mean that companies will ignore the productivity of human labor.
10: Right.
9: And if you take human labor and you say, we're going to make it less productive because we're taking away 8 hours a week. When you think about it, you're taking a day off.
10: Yeah.
9: You're making it basically a four-day work week from a five, not because the company wishes to do it, but because government has mandated it, which means you will lose 20% of that productivity of the human labor.
10: Yeah.
9: There are going to be consequences because of that. Because companies are going to look, they're not going to sit there and say, hey, you know, AI is making it so we're more productive here, therefore let's become less productive over here.
10: Well, that, you know,
9: economics doesn't work that way.
10: It doesn't work that way. And they, you know, with that exemption level, there was some fluctuation they were looking at. They were going to come in and change where that exemption level was going to be, basically of how much you could pay or how little you could pay a person in terms of a salary where they would not be qualified for overtime. And you look at that and go, okay, but the person, right? If companies then come in and say, all right, what we'll do is as we hire on new people, if we were to go with this Bernie plan, we're going to have them take on more roles. And we'll keep them at the bottom level of that, just above the exemption level. But there won't be, you know, if we're productive in that way and have to get competitive, we can start raising that pay. But they'll make that adjustment. Now, people will do what they have to do in their personal lives and either stay at that job or go work another job on the side or get a new job altogether. There's there will be the shifts, but there is not this magic wand, communist wand, that Bernie can wave. This is Bernie trying to be relevant again. This is not the first time they've talked about this.
9: The wand and sickle.
10: Yeah, the wand and sickle, exactly. That's what's on the flag, the Bernie flag. But if you look at it, this is not the first time they've tried to do this. Well, we need to get, the government needs to say, basically determine what the value of any labor role is. The government can't do that. Only the free market can do it. Minimum wage should be zero. Zero. Now, no one's going to work for zero. I mean, there are volunteers. I volunteer. You volunteer. People volunteer for nonprofits, for causes. But we're not going to do that for a living because it's not a living. So I should be able to bid on a job. I should be able to, if I'm applying for a job, hey, give me a two-week tryout, and then let's determine what I'm worth. And then if you offer me something I can live with, great. If not, I'll move on. When the government comes in and sets these,
1: well, it's got minimum wage. It's wrong to pay them anything less than that.
10: Well, what are you talking about? Nothing is a living wage. A living wage, $100,000 a year? You're going to pay somebody $100,000 a year? You know, look at these big cities. Look out in L.A. and San Francisco. You're going to live on, you know, you're going to have eight roommates.
9: Yeah, when you look at the cost of living in California, the minimum wage should be $100 an hour if
10: exactly.
9: The Democrats really cared about right. The people.
10: Right. If you want, make it a living wage.
9: Right.
10: That's why I said it sounded, now it sounds archaic when they say minimum wage should be $15. $15? Who's working? By the way, my four oldest granddaughters, all working, all of them make far above $15 an hour.
9: Well, and
10: I'm jealous.
9: Remember, minimum wage is what? $7.35.
10: Yeah. Right.
9: In the minimum wage doesn't matter. People have found that out.
10: Exactly.
9: Minimum wage doesn't matter in Texas.
10: Exactly.
9: Doesn't matter.
10: If the companies need people, they're going to have to pay.
9: We are Red Eye Radio.
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3: Agriculture Undersecretary for Farm Production and Conservation Richard Fordyce acknowledges this is not a usual ARC PLC sign-up year due to the addition and formulation of over 30 million new base acres within USDA programs.
4: The legislation said if you've got over 30 million acres, you'll have to prorate those acres.
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3: 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I'm Rod Bain reporting for the U.S. Department of Agriculture in Washington, D.C.
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9: We're Red Eye Radio. He's Eric Carlin. I'm Gary McNamara. Now, interesting enough that that's one of the reasons. One of the reasons that the median salary went up last month? Let me just make sure here. In the last year, even though real wages went down,
10: right,
9: as compared to inflation, but median wages over the last year went up. You're like, how? Number one, they worked more hours. Number two, listen to this here.
10: Hmm.
9: At the same time, the number of workers with a college degree or higher last year increased by 1.8 million, while their median earnings declined 1.1%.
10: Wow.
9: By contrast, earnings for high school grads increased 5.5%. Remember, inflation 3.4%.
10: Yeah, right.
9: So if you had a college degree, you got killed.
10: Yeah.
9: If you're a high school grad, increase 5.5%. This seems to be more evidence that too many young people are still going to college and not enough are training for trades that pay well. They're saying that because there's a demand for
10: right.
9: the trades right now.
10: Yeah.
9: So that's why it went up 5.5%, beating inflation in a year by 2.1 point. That's huge.
10: I mean, you don't
9: see that. You don't see that happening too much. And so, but it all, evens out. So it's really about working more hours. And think about this too. If you're in a trade, your hours can be unlimited.
10: Oh my gosh.
9: It can be unlimited.
10: If you're an HVAC tech, air conditioning in Texas, there's, what, 6 weeks we don't use our air conditioners per year? But this time of year, of course,
9: yeah.
10: I mean, and it's nonstop because your AC always goes out when you're using it the most from, of course, the wear and tear from the use itself. And they're working around the clock, plumbers, electricians. And you're right. It's a lot.
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5: ABC News, I'm Dave Packer. The cost for Americans to borrow from credit cards to home and car loans is going up. Fed Chair Kevin Warsh raising interest rates 0.25%. President Trump actually wanted rates to go down, but he gave his appointed Fed Chair a pass.
0: I talked to Kevin, and I said, you might as well vote with the board because it's not going to matter. The board is very hostile. They're very political. They're doing the wrong thing.
5: Farmers are dealing with record diesel prices just as the key harvest months are getting started. One farmer in Illinois says he's paying nearly double in fuel compared to last year. National average, $6.31 a gallon, says AAA. The House Wednesday night passed a Russia and Iran sanctions bill. Voting against it, Democratic leader Hakeem Jeffries saying that the bill gives the president new expansive tariff authority. On Wall Street, stocks were down sharply with the announcement from the Fed. The Dow lost 631 points. This is ABC News.
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9: And he's Eric Carly, and I'm Gary McNamara. Coming up, 60 minutes in just 1 minute.
10: All right. I can't wait for that. Are we going to have the clicking, you know, noise from the clock, you know?
9: Yeah.
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9: All right, so the whole 60 Minutes thing the other day, you know, Barry Weiss taking over CBS News and all that, and letting a bunch of people from 60 Minutes go and saying that we're going to be a news organization, not a political activist organization, in essence is what she has said.
2: Right.
9: And then the numbers came out, the ratings for 60 Minutes, and everybody was on it. Dropped 21%. Last year's premiere, 10 million. This year's only 8 million, roughly. I'm rounding it off.
10: Right.
9: And it shows the incredible failure. You know, the analysis
10: right,
9: of it.
10: Right, right, right.
9: I think those numbers are great.
10: Actually,
9: to start off day one, I think those numbers are, this isn't propaganda. I have said all along, I don't know what she's going to do, because you're going to lose anybody on the left. A significant portion of people on the right just have not watched 60 Minutes.
10: Right.
9: Right. And my point always has been that, are they going to go back to CBS? Are they going to sit there and say, well, you know, I haven't watched 60 Minutes in 10 years or 20 years. Liberal, those liberals or whatever.
10: Oh, yeah.
9: Are we not, like me, I mean, 60 Minutes, I'm sleeping. And unless it's a special interview that I'll watch later on, you know, that I can find online because it relates to the show, then I'll watch it. But I've not watched 60 Minutes, oh my gosh, since the 90s?
10: Even without our schedule being the way it is, I wouldn't be watching it today.
9: Well, it goes...
10: Again, with few exceptions.
9: The 90s goes way before I started this show.
10: Mm-hmm, mm-hmm.
9: And so I look at it and say, I didn't know where their audience was going to be. And the point is, it's much like if you have a radio station that changes format. They were country for the longest time, and then decided to go soft AC, all Michael Bolton all the time. Well, you're going to see a significant loss.
10: Mm-hmm.
9: But on the first week, or the first couple of weeks, or the first month, if you see, oh my gosh, we only have had a 20% loss, and you know, we've got this base of an audience to start from, I would view that as being a success.
10: You're rebuilding. I mean, think about how teams rebuild in sports.
9: Well, the Cowboys, I mean, you're very familiar with the rebuilding.
10: It's
9: taken 30 years.
10: It's over 30 years now, but you need to remember, it's a slow process.
9: Remember the Bills, just to, you know, throw the arrows my way.
10: Yeah.
9: The Bills didn't make the playoffs for 17 years.
10: By the way, Dad said today, as I was leaving, he said, hey, listen, when all this is over and we transition back to, you know, normal, whatever normal is, he says, Tell you what, we're not going to talk about doctors, medical charts, medications. And I said, or the Cowboys. And he goes, or the Cowboys. Yeah.
9: But
10: rebuilding a show like 60 Minutes, I mean, and trying to get a wider audience, you're going to have to get them, you're going to have to earn them back. You're going to have to, well, not back, you're going to have to earn them all over again. Because if you think about it, a generation has passed, especially, I think,

0: En garde!
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2: Or so that hit on the Trump administration. It's like, yeah, people are shocked that Barry Weiss actually, that she allowed the Trump administration to be attacked. She's not a Trump supporter.
3: No. No.
2: Even though she said where the Democrats have gone, she might vote for Trump. Remember that? She had that
3: right.
2: Comment.
3: Remember she wrote one piece, you know, Trump was right, I got it wrong, and Trump was right on, I forget on what it was.
2: But her point was never to be a, and the Democrats were trying to, you know, that's what they were trying to promote. Mm-hmm. This is going to be a network that supports Trump.
3: Yeah.
2: That was never the case of what she was promoting. She was promoting, we're going to be a news, where, you know, we're going to criticize people when they need to be criticized. And we'll write stories, you know, that both sides aren't at times going to like. But there is, should be no, I'm not shocked at anything that she has done when I view that she has, that they have done an unfair story. Just like anyone, you know, we'll point it out at Fox. We believe Fox did a terrible job. We'll point it out. We'll point out if Newsmax does a terrible job on something. We'll point out any news organization. If they do a bad job, yesterday we hit Fox. What did we hit Fox for? What was the story? Mm-hmm. Oh, on the woman with the knife trying to sneak.
3: Oh, knife. Yeah.
2: We had fun with that one.
3: Yeah.
2: You know, she was never going to be, there was never going to be, she wasn't changing CBS into a Newsmax.
3: No.
2: And anybody who thought
3: that was never going to be the case.
2: Right. And so. But you and I said, I don't know where she goes. I don't know if the audience is there when you're promoting. Look, we're going to be criticizing both sides here. You know, if they deserve being criticized, but we're not going to be political activists. We are going to do news. And my point is bringing, you know, Republicans in. Republicans made the switch such a long time ago where they're set with what they're doing on a Sunday night.
3: Yeah.
2: They're either if they're going to watch politics, it's going to be Fox, it's going to be Newsmax, it's going to be whatever, you know, whatever they're looking at online, whatever podcast they're watching. If on Sunday night, politics in that time is what they have gone to since, you know, 60 Minutes, as we believe, became a much more of a political activist show, not a news show.
3: Right.
2: And our thing was, can she bring them back? And remember, she's not a conservative.
3: Right.
2: She's basically still a liberal who believes in it. Go, you know, I wouldn't know where to tell her where to go. So the fact that they've got 80% of their audience may not be an audience. If it's a new audience, that's the whole point you'd have to find out with your market research.
3: Yeah.
2: Is it new audience? Is it, you know, are the numbers going to be this good? And I view those numbers as good just for a month or two because people are curious. You know, is it?
3: Well, that even is there an audience for it overall?
2: Right.
3: You know, we talked about this when John Malone from the Discovery Group. He's an executive. He's a big executive and owns. He's been a media mogul for a long time. But when they talked about taking over CNN, and they were about to make that deal or close that deal, and he said, you know, look, I think CNN should go back to the headline news. And you and I yawned and said, boring, because that's not what people want. I know what he was trying to say, that there should be real news, but the fact is that many people have been, I don't know, retrained, whatever you want to say, but their sensibilities have changed to the extent that they want some kind of brand that leans either right or left on their news. Now, real journalism, I've said it for years, plays a critical role in a free society. And I would hope that if this is going to be done right, that it would earn a very large audience for that reason. And it should be. It doesn't matter who's in office. It doesn't matter who these individuals vote for. It doesn't matter who Eric and Gary vote for. If we don't like what they're doing, we will tell you. And if you

0: don't know that, it means you haven't been listening to this show for very long. And this is, we're not journalists. We're opinion givers. We're, that's what we do. But in journalism, it should be the truth. There should be, it should be getting the truth to the American people. And I don't know what that looks like and how you do that. I don't know how Barry Weiss or anybody else does that in 2026 or beyond.
1: Well, when you look at, for example, what CNN did, and CNN, you know, bringing on Scott Jennings, bringing on Shermichael Singleton, and mm-hmm. They'll bring on, you know, Republicans and conservatives to have the arguing back and forth.
0: Right.
1: America doesn't want to hear that.
0: Yeah.
1: Because they haven't responded to that. Now, Scott Jennings, I haven't seen a lot of him lately. There haven't been a lot of viral clips from him.
0: Mm-hmm.
1: Is he still there at CNN? but I just haven't seen the clips in weeks.
0: Mm-hmm.
1: You know, a great clip from him that's being promoted on social media. Now, the clips on YouTube do great.
0: Mm-hmm.
1: Or on X, mm-hmm. you know, when those clips are there. But the overall, you know, the show itself,
0: mm-hmm.
1: ratings, not really. Not really. You haven't really seen it. My point is, and I'll even say this about the whole 60 Minutes thing, is it as simple as the fact that as long as you have the NFL introducing you and you've got 18 to 20 million people watching that Sunday afternoon game, no matter what, there's going to be enough people to watch 60 Minutes and keep it going and have people be at least inquisitive as to what's happening because you have such a massive lead-in. And that's where it comes to real estate. If you still have if you have legit real estate where millions of people are still always tuning into your network, does that in itself mean you can put anything on after the NFL and you're going to do decently, whether it has a liberal spin, a little bit of a more conservative spin, or a, you know, straight news show? Are you still going to be healthy in some kind of audience? I guess we'll see over the next 6 months as to where their ratings go on it. But when you have the NFL lead in, as you will till February, and so far I think the Wednesday game didn't perform as well as last year's Thursday's game, but I think the Sunday night game was through the roof.
0: Yeah,
1: I think the Cowboys Giants game.
0: Yeah.
1: That was through the roof because that's because the Dallas Cowboys are hopeless and America, that's their mood right now.
0: Yes, they want to watch America's team suffer because they just like watching suffering.
1: this is so much fun being a Bills fan right now. All right, we are Red Eye Radio.
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0: And I'm Gary McNamara. Man, that the McLemore situation, AOC, she's not going to, won't be supporting Ed Sheeran anymore.
1: No, all right. Where
0: his entire band
1: here
0: left
1: you go.
0: Too.
1: Yeah.
0: It's like if you're, okay. you've got to be a racist anti-Semite.
1: Well, this is a prime example because Ed Sheeran he's huge. I remember when my wife took my son, my daughter, I think, I don't know if both of my daughters went, all three of my daughters went, two or three of my kids went with my wife and saw him at the soccer stadium here. He performed. He's huge. But sorry, if you're not an anti-Semite, if you won't be doing what they're doing as an activist, you're gone. You're done. We're done with you.
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13: From ABC News, I'm Dave Packard. The price of money is going up. The Fed voting to raise interest rates for the first time in 3 years, making the decision in the face of rising gas prices and stubborn inflation. Federal Reserve Chair Kevin Warsh.
14: For more than 5 years, inflation has been running above target. So our predominant focus is on the price stability side of our mandate. The plain fact is that inflation is too high and has been for too long.
13: A warning from President Trump to Europe as Canada seeks to become the first associate member of the European Union.
15: If they do that, if I think it's at all a hostile act, I will put very serious tariffs or stop trading with Europe on many things.
13: Los Angeles, shock and devastation for local journalists in the area after a deadly helicopter crash claimed three lives Tuesday. Two of them employees of NBC's local TV station. ABC's Trevor Ault has more.
16: The third victim, a bystander on the ground, now identified as 29-year-old Eddie Gutierrez Mejia. Eliana Moreno and George Marcinu were known as the team in the sky for NBC4 and Telemundo. Moreno often posting videos of her view from the cockpit. She was engaged to be married, went to Chapman University, and her dream was to report the news.
13: Following a rash of backlash, pop star Ed Sheeran released a statement saying the decision to drop Macklemore from his U.S. concert tour was made by organizers, not him. During a reported uproar over pro-Palestinian comments made by the rapper during his New Jersey show, but Ellen Carr, CEO of the Israeli American Council, says he was shocked to see Macklemore's comments in a video recorded by a fan.
17: I mean, here is somebody, a performer, who before, you know, 80,000 some people, really slandered the state of Israel and said vile, despicable things.
13: Several other opening acts associated with the tour have also dropped out. 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
13: Wednesday announced he's canceling legislative business, sending lawmakers to the campaign trail early ahead of the midterm elections. The move comes a day after Kentucky Republican Congressman Thomas Massie introduced articles of impeachment against Defense Secretary Pete Hegseth that Speaker Johnson called ridiculous and tabled the articles.
23: We'll probably do it when we come back, but it's a stunt. Secretary Hegseth has done an extraordinary job.
13: The man behind an alleged Ponzi scheme now behind bars after defrauding millions of dollars from would-be investors, including several major league players like Kansas City Chiefs star Travis Kelce. ABC's Aaron Katursky has more.
24: Sid Jawahar defrauded Kelce and other investors, including professional athletes, out of more than $30 million through his investment company, Swiftark Capital. Federal prosecutors in Missouri said Jawahar embarked on a calculated years-long effort to enrich himself at the expense of his investors. They said he spent millions of his victims' dollars on a lifestyle that almost no one in this district could afford, staying at five-star hotels, flying across the country on private jets, and dining at the finest restaurants. He pleaded guilty to three counts of fraud and was sentenced to 11 years in prison.
13: At least 21 people, including 11 children, are dead after a building collapse in Gaza City. That according to the Hamas-run Gaza Health Ministry. They say that the high-rise was damaged by Israeli strikes during the war. I'm Dave Packer, ABC News.
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3: Now, it's Red Eye Radio. Gary McNamara and Eric Harley talk about everything from politics to social issues and news of the day. 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
4: All across America, we are Red Eye Radio. He is Eric Harley and I'm Gary McNamara. Good morning.
5: Hello.
4: So, saw this story yesterday. It really didn't get a lot of publicity. Washington Examiner had it. A narrow measure offered by Senator John Kennedy Wednesday would have forced artificial intelligence companies to build a kill switch. Now, you know what my disappointment was?
5: What?
4: Here's how I read the headline yesterday. GOP kill switch bill killed by Rand Paul. Now, I thought they were talking about the kill switch in cars. You know, for the 2027 models and all
5: Or
4: 2020. Well, it's not going to be the 2026 models. 2027 models and everything else where, you know, they'd be seen whether you're tired or drunk or high or whatever, and the system would be monitoring your eyes. And it wasn't about that. It was about AI. So the narrow measure offered by Senator John Kennedy Wednesday would have forced artificial intelligence companies to build a kill switch to prevent their advanced models from going rogue was shot down by Senator Rand Paul. Kennedy offered his bill via unanimous consent, a request that can be blocked by any of the 99 colleagues. He said, "I'm not standing here today suggesting that I have all the answers. What I'm suggesting to you is that there are risks to artificial intelligence." Paul objected over concerns that such a move would be acting hastily and could prematurely stifle innovation before Congress has a better understanding of the technology. Are they going to have to redesign all search engines immediately if this passes and put kill switches in your search engine? Are doctors going to have to build a kill switch into drug prescription analysis? Kennedy rebuffed an amendment offered by Paul to create a bipartisan panel to more closely analyze potential AI safeguards. He accused Paul of trying to take the weenie way out.
5: Okay.
4: Of killing his motion. I think this goes back to where we were yesterday.
5: Yeah.
4: I've got so many questions. Mm. When you talk about a kill switch, what are you talking about? I actually think that Rand Paul's questions are legit. As we have said, there is so much. We've seen the paranoia of climate change.
5: Oh, yeah.
4: We've seen where the government wants to go. You and I remember the governor, former governor of Oregon, saying we need to decrease our GDP by 13% in order to save the planet. Like, what are you out of your freaking mind? And just everything else. And all the doomsday scenarios that came up, the panic that was instilled. You and I always will remember the young women at the White House and asked the question. I don't think Greta was there at that day. And now we know that, you know, basically you go directly from saving the planet to kill the Jews. I mean, it's really interesting how they, you know, that's where that seems to have gone. That's pretty fascinating. That's quite a jump.
5: Yeah.
4: But the young women, when they asked him, well, what are you going to do after college? We don't worry about that. We're all going to be dead because of climate change. I mean, the brainwashing that went on with the climate change and every single doomsday scenario that was offered up, not one came true. Not one.
5: Right. Well, I'm always hesitant when anyone on Capitol Hill introduces something based on social media chatter and fear building.
4: Well, as we looked yesterday, a month ago, 2 months ago, it was all about water in the grid.
5: Mm-hmm.
4: And then the people that actually build the AI centers are saying, no, we're putting in our own power systems. We're going to be separate. You know, Trump coming out. And now the problem with Trump coming out and saying, look, yeah, regulation, make sure they do their own power, make sure that the water, you know, situation is solved. But hey, they don't use as much water as the people trying to create paranoia are saying.
5: Right.
4: My God, look what we spend on golf courses. The problem is Trump is right on it, but his populist base, which is some of his most popular support, is completely for the paranoia narrative of AI.
5: Right.
4: That's the problem Trump has.
5: Right. Yeah.
4: Well, and so our thing is, answer my questions precisely. Yeah. You saw that Zuckerberg came out and said, no. We can get this done. The problem is, you know, a quote comes out and the panic on social media just blows up. And if you say even the AI things become sort of like, even the Ed Sheeran thing with Macklemore, you know, where AOC says, he's going on stage now. Everybody else on the tour, including his own band, quit. He's still going on stage. He hasn't said anything. Well, then he's not part of our tribe. So if you don't say anything, or if you ask questions.
5: Silence is violence.
4: Right. If you ask questions about AI, well, then the populist, even the populist right, will say, well, you're not on board. You want to destroy the planet. And that's coming from the populist right.
5: How dare you not be an anti-Semite?
4: Yeah, that's true. Yeah, now we need to separate the two. Yeah. One is AI, the other is the racism of anti-Semitism. But the way that they approach these to defend them, and the way in our tribal political society it works, is almost identical.
5: This is what I was saying.
4: There's great similarities.
5: I hate this idea of lawmakers jumping on to social media heat and deciding they're going to create new laws based on social media heat. We don't even know what AI even looks like right now. Here's the thing. Get a reporter I won't say man on the street because that would be wrong. Person on the street to go out and ask people two questions. Number one, what is AI? Not what do those letters stand for? What is artificial intelligence? And number two, what is Bitcoin? Ask those ask those two questions. And then watch people go, you know that little circle when, you know, your internet pauses for a moment.
4: Now, you just threw the Bitcoin in there as extra confusion. Right?
5: Well, it's because it's one of those where people just jump on it and it's like they don't even know what it is. You know what I mean? They're just, we got to be in the, we got to be on that. And that's what Capitol Hill has been doing. You know, we go back to, you know, and there were some, of course, connections to be made with the way the professional baseball connected to rules and regulations. We'll just say that. But back in the steroids, and this goes way back, kids, if you may not even be old enough to remember, but they were just, everybody was, steroids in baseball. And I'm thinking, no, I want 44-inch arms coming out. Let's see how far a human on steroids can send that ball. But what I don't want is the government coming in and saying, based on internet chatter. Remember, here's the thing.
4: You're talking about the government coming in for baseball.
5: Yeah.
4: Remember that?
5: Oh, yeah.
4: Remember the congressional hearings?
5: Oh, my gosh.
4: For God's sake.
5: Remember the banks.
4: Get the hell out of baseball.
5: Remember the banks. And they had all the CEOs lined up. And there were, and then I forget who the lawmaker was on the left. And she went after them for student loans, and she went after one executive. I think it was the Citibank CEO at the time, I think. And she was like, well, we want to know what you're doing about the student loan. You guys took that over.
4: Yeah, I never forget
5: that. Oh, yeah. My time is up. but it's, you know, I mean.
4: That was hilarious.
5: It was so, it's so bad.
4: We don't do them anymore. You guys do.
5: Then TikTok, right? It is a concern, was a concern, has always been a concern that something owned by China becomes all of a sudden is on everyone's phone and has a whole set of permissions, you know, that should be of great concern. Now, they took that up and said, ban TikTok. But then you got to the point of, oh, my gosh, tomorrow morning, no one's going to have TikTok. Ah, the president stepped in and saved TikTok. What the hell just happened?
4: Well, then, but you want to take one that's over half century old. Oil companies are ripping us off. Let's do an investigation. Congressional investigation into the oil companies. Put the executives here. Scream at the executives. Scream at the executives. 3 months later, the congressional report is done as to price gouging from the oil companies. There is none. And that's been going for 50 years.
5: Exactly.
4: And then it's like 50 years later, Trump decides, I'm going to jump on that now. We're going to investigate those oil companies for gouging now. That's in the last couple of months. And it was like, and all of a sudden, he's dropped it.
5: Yeah.
4: Because there isn't a more, they're all public companies.
5: Yes.
4: And it is clear, you understand, it's not, you can't hide anything. You know why the price of oil is going up.
5: Right.
4: You can actually see it. There is nothing that is more transparent. Well, then it's got to be the retailers. It's got to be the retailers. No, the retailers are the most competitive ones because they're on every damn corner.
5: Well, this is, you know, and here's the other thing. We're past $40 trillion in national debt. Crickets.
4: Yeah.
5: And it's because people aren't on social media making viral videos about that. I mean, I know conservatives, our audience, again, notwithstanding, and conservatives, we're concerned about it.
4: No.
5: Not viral.
4: I saw the dead clock on X the other day. Yeah. It made me dizzy.
5: Yeah. Oh, yeah.
4: You asked the question.
5: Mm.
4: Let me play this audio here. Okay. You asked the question.
5: Mm-hmm.
4: The question should be asked to everybody. What is AI?
5: Yeah, here
4: well,
5: you go.
4: Some people have actually answered that question.
5: Mm-hmm.
4: Here we go.
6: Right. AI is kind of a fancy thing. It's, first of all, it's two letters.
5: First of all, the first thing you should know. Let me tell you about me. I was born at an early age. Seriously? And is she still leading in the polls for the for 28?
4: No, I saw the story.
5: That was
4: the Lindy Lee story. Yeah. I remember I'd asked a couple weeks ago, what the hell happened to Lindy Lee? Remember she was like the fundraiser for the Democrats?
5: Right, right.
4: She came out. Oh, I'll have to find this. That's a story that didn't print for me.
5: Right.
4: But
5: that was Kamala Harris. That short clip was Kamala Harris.
4: It was she was talking about the fact that Kamala Harris was at the internal polling of the Democrats was at the bottom.
5: First of all, it's two letters. Huh? I lost count after A. You're saying that how many more? It's two? Huh. Wow. First of all, we should start with the basics.
4: Where did I see that Lindy Lee story? I don't know where.
5: Yeah, I
4: went to print it, and I remember I wasn't sure if it printed or not. It did not print for me earlier because I had asked the question, what happened to her? She's the one, Lindy Lee is the Democratic fundraiser, ex-Democratic fundraiser.
5: Yeah.
4: Who quit the Democratic Party.
5: One of those at the top, by the way. You know, and then she was like, oh, my gosh, this is chaos. And the Democrats are just, you know, completely on the wrong path. Yeah, I was wondering that the other day.
4: Oh, here it is, yeah. Ex-Democratic fundraiser claims internal polling shows Harris dead last.
5: Okay.
4: Among Biden replacements.
5: Among Biden replacements.
4: That's what it says. Well, I mean, because, you know, to replace, because, yeah, it said... Maybe this was back then she was sane.
5: Yeah.
4: Oh, okay. That's what you're saying. Back then.
5: Back then she was saying.
4: Back then, yeah.
5: Yeah. Yeah. Well, no, we remember when we played the Anderson Cooper, and it was
4: But the internal polling meant, and this makes the case, that the Democratic Party didn't care.
5: They didn't care.
4: What the Democrats, the Democrat voter wanted.
5: Right. They didn't care.
4: They were just saying, we're going to anoint this person
5: there. That's right. Look, I mean, she wasn't invited to the dance, and next thing you know, she's prom queen.
4: I thought she was talking about now. She's talking about back then.
5: Because, and there's evidence of that. Some evidence, a lot of evidence, but one piece of evidence is a clip we played with Anderson Cooper from, I think it was September of 23, saying, hey, if Biden, he was asking a guest, I forget who it was. It was a strategist. I think a Democratic strategist. He says, well, if Biden decides to run, then who would the Democrats pick? Well, traditionally, it would automatically be the Veep. Didn't even bring her up.
4: Here's the audio. I found the audio.
5: All right.
4: Here we go. I think this is the audio. Here.
7: The National Finance Committee, people talk, and it's a very small group of people. So the list isn't public. The list, the membership, is guarded like the papal enclave. But people talk. That poll was commissioned internally. And most of the time, I would say don't believe a candidate's polling because it's basically just funded propaganda. But in this case, we wanted an objective overview of who could actually mount the most formidable opposition to Trump. But that the polling numbers went directly against the narrative that the party wanted to espouse. They knew that skipping over Kamala Harris would be a slap in the face to the bedrock of the party, which is black women in particular. And they just wouldn't have it. And the K-Hive was another consideration. I remember that coming up a lot. Hmm. People were terrified of the online mob.
5: Yeah.
4: Wow. Fascinating.
5: Look, she's somebody who was in the pit when it comes to fundraising, and which is interesting that she's commenting on Kamala now, because Kamala had to drop out of the race as president in 2019 was, because she could not raise anyone.
4: But my question is, and it wasn't answered in the audio cut, was the polling of Democrats only or everyone?
5: Oh, that's a good question. Yeah, that's important.
4: Yeah. Yeah. We are Red Eye Radio.
5: Brought to you by FPPF, Fuel Power Max.
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0: is Eric Cronin, and I'm Gary McNamara. Coming up on the bottom of the hour, Fed raises rates. Saw that story, right?
1: Well, when that story broke, I first saw it, I think, came across from Wall Street Journal. I looked down, I was like, oh, well, okay, that didn't go as planned.
0: Well, no, I'm not surprised at all. Not
1: well, no, I knew it was going to happen, but what I mean by that is that Trump wanted to pick somebody who was going to lower rates.
0: Yeah,
1: now, but it was never, it doesn't work that way.
0: Yeah, but we said at the beginning, he picked the wrong, we said this when Trump picked him. We said, why is Trump picking him if he believes he's going to go along with it? You saw Trump yesterday saying, well, I told him to go along with the rest since everybody else was against him.
1: Right.
0: That's not what happened.
1: No.
0: Now we'll get to that.
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5: ABC News, I'm Dave Packer. For the first time in 3 years, the Federal Reserve choosing to raise interest rates a quarter of a percentage point in an effort to battle back a months-long surge of inflation. Diana Swank, chief economist, KPMG, says, well, this is partially driven by geopolitical conflicts, including Ukraine and Iran. A lot of this has been longstanding.
6: We've gone more than 5 years with the Federal Reserve not bringing inflation back down to its target, and that has compounded where the level of prices are just too high for too many.
5: Cyber attacks on two U.S.-bound oil tankers, raising new security concerns as the war with Iran drags on. Elite Coast Guard teams boarded both ships before they reached American shores. One ship losing communications for more than 30 hours. Pennsylvania experiencing a surge in new measles cases. The Department of Health confirming 38 new cases there since Monday. So far, Pennsylvania has reported 4 measles-related deaths. The most recent, an 18-year-old. This is ABC News.
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0: And he is Eric Cronin. I'm Gary McNamara. All right, so the Fed raised rates yesterday. A quarter of a point, and reading the Wall Street Journal here, editorial board.
1: Yeah.
0: Kevin Warsh is an inflation hawk. The press corps in Wall Street still don't understand the new Federal Reserve chair. Hmm. Has Elizabeth Warren sent her apology yet? Is how they started out.
1: Nah.
0: We mean the letter to Kevin Warsh saying right. that she was wrong to say that the new Federal Reserve chairman would not be independent after Wednesday's decision by the Federal Open Market Committee to raise interest rates a quarter of a point. She isn't the only one who should be offering a mea culpa. The herd of independent minds in the Fed press corps spent the summer hyping a supposed staring contest between Mr. Warsh and President Trump, with the Fed's credibility as the stakes. Mr. Trump famously prefers lower rates, as does any elected politician, if we're honest.
1: Yeah, okay.
0: He said, but the Fed's decision stand pat at Mr. Warsh's first two meetings as its leader became supposed evidence that the Fed credibility was in doubt. It was a silly argument, and it obscured much of the consequential developments at the Fed. Mr. Warsh is the most hawkish chairman since Paul Volcker, something which was said when the president nominated him.
1: Yeah.
0: We were saying, right. if you were looking at it independently and from where Warsh has stood and what he has said before,
1: right.
0: you looked at it and said, Trump wants lower interest rates. Why is he picking this guy?
1: Right. And Trump promoted that as he was announcing the pick.
0: Yeah. And then Trump yesterday, when he was asked by reporters, said, well, no, I told him to go vote. You know, you vote that way and don't worry about it, because it was going to be unanimous the other way, as if Warsh was just going along with the rest
1: as
0: Fed chair, and that wasn't the case.
1: Yeah,
0: and they go, and he said, in this light, the conspicuous feature of this week's decision to raise the Fed fund rates a quarter of a point is that it was 12-0 in the 3 months since Mr. Warsh's first meeting. He has persuaded committee members who, in June, voted unanimously to stand pat into the opposite conclusion. What changed? Mr. Warsh was clear at his wonderfully brief press conference that the inflation evidence has moved in the wrong direction. The main inflation indicators are still higher than 3% after 5 years above the Fed's 2% inflation target. Mr. Warsh also cited rising commodity prices as an important price signal, a welcome note not heard at the Fed since its glory days of the 1990s. He is paying attention to prices in the real economy.
1: Mm.
0: This is continuing evidence of the broader reform project Mr. Warsh is launching at the Fed. The most visible instances are the five task forces he's established on matters such as the central bank's balance sheet and its inflation models, and his refusal to provide forward guidance about future policy moves. The changes are already showing up in monetary policy, an important element on display at this week's meeting and in Mr. Warsh's speech last month at Jackson Hole, Wyoming, is his conviction that inflation is always the Fed's problem. His Fed is less likely to cling to excuses such as supply chain shocks as reason to look through inflation above its 2% target. Wednesday's rate increases is consistent with this view. I just love the fact that his conviction that inflation is always the Fed's the Fed's problem sounds a lot like Milton Friedman, J.D. Vance.
19: Yeah. You know, look, we knew, you and I have been doing this long enough. We've been around long enough to know how it's going to work at the Fed, regardless of who the Fed chair is. And it's not going to be one person that makes the decision. The Fed chair, an important pick, but really not the entire equation at all, not even close. So you look at what was going on with inflation, what is going on right now with inflation. And when numbers came out recently, it was like, I think you and I talked about this. There was quickly growing consensus that Kevin Warsh would announce he wouldn't be doing the, again, it's not down to one person, but the Fed would raise rates rather than lowering rates as the president has been a proponent of. You're just not there on inflation. We go back to the massive inflation that the Democrats caused when it got well over 9%. And we said, the Fed is not serious about this. Inflation is transitory, blah, blah, blah, blah, blah. If they wanted to do something about it, you're going to try and raise those rates at a much greater pace during that time in order

0: En garde!
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2: And the 2008-2009 crash, you know, they were raising rates. The inflation was coming up, and they're raising rates at that time when, remember, the housing crisis was going on, and so many of those notes, those mortgages, were based on adjustable rates. So people's mortgage payments were going up at a fairly steady rate. And, we can sit and talk about any of them as they, whether they're testifying before Congress or they make comments or anything else about what's going on with the economy. But this is how the system right now that we have in place works. It is no surprise, and it wouldn't matter if it was Kevin Warsh or another pick. We made a good, again, the observation that, wait a minute, you know, if this is what you're trying to do, Mr. Trump, then maybe you get another pick. But it still wouldn't be the entire influence because it's not the only vote.
3: The White House official called the increase rather unfortunate. This is from the Wall Street Journal. A mild protest. But Mr. Trump ought to be reassured by Mr. Warsh's view that the economy is strengthening. Retail sales for August came in strong Wednesday, rebounding from July. The Atlanta Fed GDP Now growth estimate for the third quarter was revised up Wednesday to 5.1%.
2: Was it? See that one? Forget, and forgive me because I've been a little busy.
3: That would be huge.
2: Was August year over year up, or just was it just over the previous month? Because August is back to school. The reason I say that is because it's the second Christmas for parents, and retail always goes up in August.
3: Yeah, retail from July.
2: I know, but I'd have to look at the data to see year over year. Was it better than last year's August? That would also be good news, right? I mean, it's always up in August over July because, again, back to school. But was it up year over year? I don't have that data in front of me. Let me see if I can find it.
3: I'm looking right now. Broad rise in U.S. retail sales highlights resilient consumer. But, of course, I can't get through Bloomberg's paywall.
2: Yeah.
3: Everything's got a paywall now.
2: Yeah.
3: I can't see whether. Let me just look at it here. Inflation pressures building. U.S. retail sales rebounded sharply in August as households boosted purchase of a range of goods while also spending more at restaurants and bars. We saw that bars, that was one of the things in the employment report that went up. Why is that? Why in August do bars, would they be? Is that because colleges are reopening and football season starting?
2: Oh, yeah.
3: I
2: think that has to be a huge driver, actually. I think sports starting. College, too.
3: Retail sales jumped 1.2% last month, the largest increase since March, after a revised 0.5% drop in July. Economists polled by Reuters have forecast retail sales, which are mostly goods and services, and are not adjusted for inflation, would rebound 0.8% after previously dropping 0.6% in July. I'm trying to see. Okay. Decline in July was the first in 9 months. Sales increased 6% on a year-over-year basis in August.
2: Yeah, there you go.
3: There you go.
2: Now, that's good.
3: That's good, yes.
2: Because, again, August is always a hot month for spending because, as they call it, the second Christmas for parents, you got to buy kids' now, clothes or uniforms, you got to buy.
3: There's another reason.
2: Yeah. Beer?
3: No.
2: Oh.
3: Gasoline prices went up drastically in August.
2: Oh, yeah.
3: Which lifted receipts at service stations by 3.1%.
2: Yeah.
3: So a significant point. I saw $3.99 today on the way to work here in Texas.
2: Yeah, I know. I was going to tell my dad, listen, you're going to have to walk to your appointment.
3: Retail sales expensive. Can be up, but that also can be skewed by energy prices.
2: Yeah.
3: You're paying more for gasoline.
2: Right.
3: And so, boom, that's a huge increase. And because that has such volatility.
2: So then we would have to further break down that year over year to find out how much of that was the case. Right.
3: How much

0: much did it contribute? Energy prices contribute to that overall number. Yeah.
1: Well, still, if it, let's say energy prices took a couple percentages, if it was still 4%.
0: Oh no, that would
1: that
0: still
1: would
0: be
1: still
0: big.
1: Be good, great, oh, yeah. From last great from last that's year. That's still a great 3% would be a great number. 4% would be a great number.
0: Yeah.
1: Since it went down in July, 2% or 3% would be a great number.
0: Right. Right. So. Well, as I would tell my kids, you know, I didn't like, you know, back to school was always expensive. It is for many parents. I saved money by telling my kids, you don't need paper to write on in class. You can write on napkins. Here you go. Here's some leftover fast food napkins from my car. Take
1: now,
0: those.
1: The question I can't answer is why Mr. President Trump, who over and over again indicated that he was not happy with Powell and that he wanted interest rates drastically lowered and would pound on that, why he picked Warsh, who believes in the opposite, apparently, of what Mr. Trump did, and we knew it when he appointed him.
0: Right.
1: And we're like,
0: and he still promoted Warsh as someone who was going to do something that we all knew Warsh wasn't going to do. I don't know. You know what? Maybe that's why the bar business is popping again. We're all just trying to figure it out.
1: Any bars open now? They all close. Eric, let's go to the bar.
0: Yeah, we'll make our own bar like they do on Law and Order. Where's our desk?
1: Can I get an Uber from the bar now? By the way, you know what I saw yesterday?
0: What's that?
1: Uber Senior.
0: Oh. Now, they leave their blinker on the entire time.
1: We are Red Eye Radio.
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1: Hey.
0: That's all, folks.
15: You listen up.
1: Yeah, there is an Uber Senior now. I got the email yesterday.
0: All right, so what is Uber Senior?
1: You can get larger text, bigger buttons.
0: Okay. Slower cars.
1: Fewer ride choices to minimize decision fatigue.
0: Well, wait, what? That's not...
1: Older adults can now set up and manage their own senior accounts independently, okay, or link them to a family profile.
0: All right.
1: You can choose how the driver signals their arrival, such as via phone call, text messages, or honking their horn.
0: Or sends Edna to the door.
1: Users can inform drivers of assistive devices like canes or walkers. There's a pilot feature letting users request cars with lower step-in heights.
0: Yeah. And by the way, that's important. You know, taking my dad to his appointments and hospital and back and forth and everything, my truck sits a little higher, so we used his SUV that sits lower.
1: Supports eligible health benefits or Medicare cards for qualifying medical trips. And the other one I just saw going to their website, the seniors can call to make an appointment to get a car.
0: Okay. Many are more comfortable with that.
1: Yeah.
0: All right.
1: Exactly. Oh, yeah. No senior discount, though.
0: Oh.
1: That's all I was looking for when I saw it.
0: Ah, yeah, of course.

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6: From ABC News, I'm Dave Packer. The cost for Americans to borrow from credit cards to home car loans going up. Fed Chair Kevin Warsh raising interest rates 0.25%. ABC's Elizabeth Schulze asked on Wednesday the Fed chair how the rate hike will help bring relief.
7: What is your message here to President Trump, who has repeatedly called to cut interest rates, not raise them?
8: I've got nothing for you on a discussion with the president. Some months ago, I said we will deliver stable prices. Today's action is consistent with that.
9: The Dow dropped more than 600 points after the Fed's decision, but the Fed chair making it clear that this rate hike is necessary to slow inflation.
6: New images obtained by ABC News show several destroyed American assets struck by Iranian missiles, warning it's taking a toll on the country's military power. ABC's Rachel Scott.
10: Since the early days of the war, Pentagon Chief Pete Hegseth has downplayed Iran's attacks.
11: Every once in a while, you might have one, unfortunately, we call it a squirter that makes its way through.
10: But an American service member who served in this war telling me, quote, "The American people are unaware of the extent of the damage that American bases are taking in. It's being kept a secret, and we're acting like it's no big deal. But you know, there are drone strikes and ballistic missile strikes actively landing on bases every day."
6: The House Wednesday night passed a Russia and Iran sanctions bill. Voting against it, Democratic leader Hakeem Jeffries, who says the bill gives the president new expansive tariff authority.
12: The Kennedy Center has been closed by a board that Trump appointed. Now fences have gone up around it. President Trump suggests he's owed his name on the Kennedy Center building due to the money he claims he raised towards its repairs.
13: I think that the Trump administration should certainly have recognition, because frankly, if we don't do that, it's going to close. It'll end up being ripped down. It's in very, very bad shape. Very
12: Maria Shriver, the President Kennedy's niece, is calling Trump small-minded and narcissistic.
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12: Cost of living is impacting numerous industries, notably agriculture, where farmers note these high prices are contributing to many of their financial pressures. John Bartman, a fifth-generation soybean farmer from Illinois, spoke with us about what costs, along with diesel fuel, are giving them pause.
19: Our cost increase has gone up so much. When you're paying so much for diesel, and you're paying so much for fertilizer, and another thing that people don't realize is labor, the labor rates that we're paying.
12: Deep fakes aren't a problem for celebrities and politicians alone. Scammers have taken to posting AI-generated images of cattle and horses.
20: 23,000 modern agave.
21: This used to be the way to build a herd, but now, says rancher Scott Frazier,
22: online sales and that sort of thing have become more common, whether it be livestock, household goods, or whatever you're buying.
21: The risk is in buying livestock based on a posted photo.
23: One scam, they got away with about $70,000 from one of our producers.
21: Texas Agriculture Commissioner Sid Miller says ranchers have been duped into buying livestock that didn't exist based on images that were AI generated. Jim Ryan, ABC News.
12: The FBI is expanding its investigation into a father and son whose Philadelphia home they believe could be linked to the disappearances of as many as five women. Authorities searching the home of Eugene Horsch say they've recovered drugs, guns, and more than a million images and videos they say appear to show Horsch's late father strangling women. Dave Packer, ABC News.
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0: Now, it's Red Eye Radio. Gary McNamara and Eric Harley talk about everything from politics to social issues and news of the day. Whether you're up late or you're just starting your day, welcome to the show from the Relief Factor Studios. This is Red Eye Radio.
1: All across America, we are Red Eye Radio. He is Eric Harley, and I'm Gary McNamara.
18: Hi. By the way, it's a new record. I'm here 2 days in a row. it's the joke.
1: You don't miss that much. It's a little bit of an exaggeration.
18: I work 24/7. I work 24 days a year.
1: You're not Stern.
18: 7 months.
1: You said that yesterday.
18: We'd all like to get that schedule. Isn't that what we call retiring? Anyway.
1: Made me think of something. Because go ahead after. I've got something after you're done.
18: I was just saying, update on Dad, because first of all, you and I have to keep in mind our listeners are always very sweet. Anytime we talk about our parents, or family members, or anything going on in our personal lives, they reach out to us with prayers and great thoughts, and we definitely feel the love. I remember being here when your mother passed, being on the air, and it was overwhelming I was feeling, and
1: gave me goosebumps. By the way,
18: I didn't personally know your mom, but I feel like I did. Mm-hmm. But it was a loss for our radio family, and so for my dad, who was in the hospital recently, and he's been battling an incurable blood cancer. Today. Yesterday, on Wednesday, I went back down. I've been going down there every day. Thursday, I have the day off because we have professional caretakers at the house all day and meal prep. And you have the day off for Dad.
1: From the show.
18: I'm thinking about it. Thinking about leaving here in a few minutes. But thinking about leaving early. No, but this was a follow up with his primary care, his general physician. And that happens when you go into the doc. If you go into the hospital and you have as many issues as my 93-year-old father has, then they have to get everything straightened. And my dad is very good, so far on cognitive issues. My mother is not. And so it's a balance. And they're both living in the home right now with great professional care. Again, I can't say enough. I can't say nothing about those professional caretakers. I can't say enough about those professional caretakers. They're just amazing people. But we went to the doctor. I drove after we got off the air. Helped with some things in the morning. It was kind of a light day, relatively speaking, with what we've been through with his hospitalization. But we get there and everything was really smooth. He sits in the lobby for not even 2 minutes. They call him, the nurse's assistant or whoever it is comes out and calls your name. All right, and bring him back. And then he's done in 10 minutes. I was answering email, didn't have time to answer all my email, actually, work email in the lobby. And so on the way home, he told me, he goes, "Hey, can you come down and take me if I have to go to the hospital or any doctor's visit for any reason?" Because when I took him last week, we were on vacation, so it actually worked out that way. He had a nurse with him, and he wasn't at a point where he required an ambulance, but it was getting worse, and I wasn't that far away. So I went, and he really wanted me to be there anyway. I had to be there anyway. And when we got him there, they got him right in. And this isn't always the case. And there was no preferential treatment or anything like that. It's just a 93-year-old comes in with all of the symptoms and condition he was in. And they took him in. They had a chest X-ray. Within minutes, they had a CT scan. Almost immediately following, they had a treatment plan right away. It happened so quick. And then yesterday, his follow-up. And by the way, when he hopped back in the car, so I drive up and we get him out right there at the door. He can walk fine.
2: He's slow, but he can walk. He can walk. He walks back to the car when I go to drive through to pick him up. I say, okay, you're going to set your appointment at the front desk. Your next appointment, I'll go get the car and bring it around. So he comes out and he gets in the car and he goes, hey, I think I got my sea legs back. My dad was Navy starting at the age of 18, served on the USS Samuel N. Moore in the Korean War. And so sea legs are something he knows about. But he always says that, you know, if he's feeling better. And he did. He looked peppier. And it was answered prayers. And I want to thank everyone who sent me anything, and even those who I know were praying and didn't reach out to me. But because I know our audience, I certainly said my share of prayers for my family members and anyone I know that's going through something. You and I have been through that for a while. But when he says, hey, you know, could you jokingly, can you come down and take me to the hospital or any visit? Because I get right in and everything is run so smoothly this week. I said, Dad, it's the aviators. I wear aviator shades because of a condition with my right eye. I have to have really dark shades, and they really need to cover my eyes. And so I wear Biden aviator shades. And so I told my sister that, and she goes, well, I'm not sure that helps in Texas. And I told my dad, maybe I look official coming in with you.
3: One of the reasons I think that, because you had mentioned my mom and the response that we get, is because so many of our listeners, we're just relating to them the stuff that they've gone through.
2: Yes.
3: Or they believe they're going to go through with their parents.
2: And right. Or sometimes they've gone through.
3: They've gone through it already. Yeah.
2: Or multiple times. And I keep that in mind all the time.
3: It's something that isn't talked about a lot, and we just find it naturally easy to talk about anything. It's the way we've always been. We will confront reality in any way, but with compassion and kindness across the board. I mean, that's just the way that we were raised. But I will tell you this: people ask, you know, what is the thing that has gotten you more response? You know, what's the issue that has gotten you more response than anything else ever as a radio talk show host? You know, the budget, you know, debt, whatever.
2: Right.
3: No, not even close. I said, by far number one. And I'm talking about USA basketball, the women's team winning 5 gold medals or whatever it is, or championships in a row, and they just dominate. And it's my parents. Talking about my parents that has gotten more response than anything else, because I believe it's so
2: relatable.
3: It's so relatable to everybody. And it is also, it's interesting and fascinating how you go through all of these things, how you deal with things like real life.
2: Yeah.
3: I know that I got a lot of response when because I hate the term, you know, you hear politicians go, it's the new normal, and it drives me crazy.
2: Yeah.
3: But when I, for example, talk about my dad with his dementia, and like I said, probably 99% of the time he's not there. Yeah. You know, he's in his own delusions.
2: But we're going through that with my mother-in-law.
3: Yeah. And so you it becomes a new normal because it has to. You have to push aside the reality of, you know, every single day saying, you know, especially in the very beginning, because his came pretty quick.
2: Yeah.
3: And it really was shocking when it happened. And you almost, as a collective, and I mean the family all together, saying, we've got to deal with it and make the happy moments the happy moments. You have to make it the new normal. You cannot just focus on it day in and day out and going into a massive depression yourself.
2: Right.
3: And that's where I look at my family and my siblings, especially, and my brother-in-law
2: who's
3: part of all of it.
2: Yeah.
3: And even my nephew, my nieces and nephews, my nephews and niece. And it's just, you know, everybody has just, you know, made that decision. And part of it's, you can make that decision because we would know what our father would say.
2: Yes.
3: Don't you sit there and go into depression over me.
2: Right.
3: You go live your life. You do what you have to do.
2: Which is part of your father's mantra of do the job.
3: Yeah.
2: Or as he said, do the job now. But, you know, you've got, because it is, it's the responsibility in life. And I said that to my father. I said, Dad, my wife and I have talked about this from the beginning of our marriage, the better part of four decades now that we've been together. And we've always talked about, this is what you do. And to the extent that you can. Like with my mother-in-law, she requires full-time residential treatment. And you have to know that that's the best place for them, even though that's the hardest place to leave them after every visit. My parents aren't there yet, but my dad has had that conversation with me in recent months. You know, it may come to that point. But yeah, you look at that and that's it. It really is about, you know, this is what you do. And, you know, I think about, I was in the lobby of the doctor's office today waiting on Dad. They had a report on young people going into trades. We've talked about this, but this new study that came out and showed a survey. How many young people are going into trades? They're learning to become, they're doing hands-on jobs. They're learning to become electricians and, you know, and plumbers and everything else. And they're moving away from the college education. Or maybe they're doing a combination of both, a hybrid of both. And I think to myself, because I talked to my dad's neighbor, Adobe, about, he's very strong about, you know, he kind of talks a lot like we do in that, do people know how things work? In fact, I had a conversation with him just yesterday when I pulled up to take Dad. And I said, you know, Doby, we talk about that a lot because he knows what I do. And I said, we talk about that a lot, about do they understand how we got here as a nation, how freedom is earned and preserved? Because he served in Vietnam, like my father, and he... you know, and he's one of these guys. He served early on, by the way, he told me yesterday. I didn't know that, but it was very early on in Vietnam. But these are the things that we, as I'm looking at that television story in the lobby, watching that television story about young people going into trades, I'm thinking to myself, this is not bad news. It didn't feel like it was being presented that way. I don't know what channel it was, actually. I'm not sure what they had it on. It may have been local news. I don't remember. But it caught my ear.
3: Yeah, because, there's been a number of stories over the last couple of weeks about how that is happening.
2: Yeah, and I think, you know, okay, this is a good thing because we should understand. You know, I think AI is going to have a lot of positives and, you know, a few negatives here and there. That's just the way technology works. I don't have a fear of AI. I think there's been this big fear building of AI. And I think the left fears AI because they don't want people learning more things.
3: Well, when you talk about, you know, everything here, it's really what we've been talking about this week, where we talk about the ignorance of people who say this country sucks and don't. They have no idea what the Constitution is.
2: Right.
3: They can't even tell you, you know, why it is the way that it is.
2: Right.
3: And we expanded it, you know, this week to just the history of technology in this country and where we were just 100 years ago and people walking around saying, my life is so tough.
2: Yeah.
3: If you actually know the history of technology and governments.
2: Yeah.
3: And you understand the Constitution and you understand where we were as a society. And how hard life was compared to now.
2: Yeah.
3: Because everything's relative.
2: Right.
3: And when you look back at it and these people, it's so tough. It's not tough at all.
2: It's not tough.
3: It's not even close to being tough the way that it used to be.
2: Yeah.
3: And we've got a bunch of whiners and complainers.
2: Yes.
3: And part of it is complete ignorance. They have no idea. And I was telling you this the other day, the whole thing, well, one person used to be able to work one job, and my father always said, where the hell did that come from? I was working three jobs in the early 50s.
2: Yeah.
3: But if you look at it, except for the very short time of a world war, where, you know, so you go 1946 to maybe the mid-60s, that 20-year period where you had a baby boom and you had, you know, you came out of a depression and then a war and then the economic engine boomed where people got a lot more material things than they ever had before.
2: Yeah.
3: You know, you think about it before that. That was a very short period of time. And then, as always, things change and there's creative destruction and technology moves on to something else.
2: Right.
3: It was
2: ATMs killed a lot of jobs. Oh, remember, Scott, Barack Obama said it.
3: Idiotic.
2: And that means it must be true.
3: But if you look at it very, if you say, okay, we had a burst of a short period of time where the economy might have been, you know, a lot better at that point. Maybe it was for a few people.
2: Yeah.
3: But for the majority of people, they still had to work like crazy. My father, as you said, and my father wasn't, you know, my father was not a blue collar worker.
2: Right.
3: He was an engineer.
2: Right.
3: And so, but he was an engineer. He was an engineer at one company, a machinist at the other, doing something else. He was working one full time job and two part time jobs.
2: Well, that's
3: while my mother was home.
2: Right.
3: You know, and because they wanted to have kids, and that's what it required in order to live. In, you know, and this would have, they got married, I think, in 51.
2: Mm-hmm.
3: I think, 51. So, you know, and so that was all the way through into the 60s before I remember him just working one job.
2: Right. You, I mean, that's, for me, I remember my dad would moonlight as a undercover security guard at a store. He would walk around with a cart full of things and look for shoplifters. And also, he went to night school to get his master's degree.
3: But we didn't have close to the material things that people have today.
2: Right.
3: You know, who was it? It was Stossel that did the things about what people have that are in the poverty level in the United States.
2: Right.
3: And it was mind-boggling what they have.
2: Yeah. Show me somebody without a phone these days. Show me a five-year-old without a phone.
3: Well, 90 over 90% of homes in the United States have air conditioning.
2: Yes. Right. Yeah.
3: So
2: Europe.
3: But that includes everybody in the North where you really don't need it as much.
2: Right.
3: We are Red Eye Radio.
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3: We're Red Eye Radio. He is Eric Carly, and I'm Gary McNamara. Welcome and good morning. Coming up here on the show today, following the bottom of the hour, we got a ton of stuff. Number one, we have to touch on it. Bernie Sanders' 32-hour work week.
15: Yeah, we talked. I joked about it yesterday.
3: Yeah, we never really got to it.
15: We never really covered the actual issue.
3: So we will get to that coming up here on the show. And I thought I should bring this up because one of the things we've often talked about is when there's a big health care bill or something, you know, in Congress or whatever, we said, well, people talk about, you know, they, of course, they care about health care, but most people aren't in the system.
15: Right.
3: You know, they're not in the system. The vast majority of people are not sick at one time.
15: Right.
3: So they're not immediately affected by the health care system. Just a couple points I wanted to make on that. When you were talking about your father, it reminded me that I'm actually in the healthcare system more than I've ever been right now.
15: Yeah, right.
3: You know, how are they
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12: ABC News, I'm Dave Packer. The cost for Americans to borrow from credit cards to home and car loans is going up. Fed Chair Kevin Warsh raising interest rates 0.25%. President Trump actually wanted rates to go down, but he gave his appointed Fed chair a pass.
28: I talked to Kevin, and I said, you might as well vote with the board because it's not going to matter. The board is very hostile. They're very political. They're doing the wrong thing.
12: Farmers are dealing with record diesel prices just as the key harvest months are getting started. One farmer in Illinois says he's paying nearly double in fuel compared to last year. National average, $6.31 a gallon, says AAA. The House Wednesday night passed a Russia and Iran sanctions bill. Voting against it, Democratic leader Hakeem Jeffries saying that the bill gives the president new expansive tariff authority. On Wall Street, stocks were down sharply with the announcement from the Fed. The Dow lost 631 points. This is ABC News.
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3: We are Red Eye Radio. He is Eric Harley, and I'm Gary McNamara. Welcome, and good morning. Stuff. Coming up in just a minute.
2: We've got time. We can put it in now.
3: Oh, okay.
2: Yeah.
3: Okay.
2: Yeah. I was going to take a minute off work because I've worked almost 30 minutes now with no time off. But
3: all right, I wanted just to cover this because when you're talking about your dad, the hospital, and everything else,
2: yeah,
3: you know, we've spent a ton of time over the decades talking about healthcare in the United States, different healthcare systems, whatever. What actually works. And one of the things I've always said is most people don't experience the healthcare system.
2: Right.
3: You just don't. You know, we talk about a lot in Canada about waiting times, even for necessary, you know, surgery. And when you have to see, you know, a specialist, how long it will take. And this is when it can be critical.
2: Right.
3: And every year, I think it's the Fraser Institute puts out the wait time. And for specialists, you know, it can be, in some cases, it can be a year before you see a specialist.
2: Mm-hmm.
3: And if it isn't urgent, you know, it can be months and months and months and months.
2: Oh, yeah.
3: And even if urgent, it could be a month before you could see a specialist for something.
2: Right.
3: So just recently, primary doctor, my former primary doctor, and he's around my age. The office closed.
2: Yeah.
3: Okay. And they said he was going to continue. He hasn't continued. And this was like in June, we were told they were going to, you know, close. And my next appointment was like next week.
2: Mm.
3: And so I said, okay, I need to wait to see where he goes, because I called the office. They said, no, he's going to continue at another place. So far, nothing.
2: Hmm.
3: And so you've got to make decisions.
2: And it's stressful.
3: Oh, yeah.
2: Because you've been with your doctor for a while.
3: Oh, yeah, over 10 years.
2: Yeah.
3: Yeah, so.
2: I've been with my same clinic for almost 30 years.
3: Yeah.
2: And we've had long-term doctors, you know, I'm on my third one in that clinic now, but it's very stressful. They had thought our insurance actually wasn't going to cover that clinic at one point. I remember that stress of just thinking about, oh my gosh, what am I going to do? I got to find a doctor. And I know, look, they're very good about adapting to new patients and, hey, we've got your records and let's get you up to speed. Let's have a conversation. That's great. But there's this comfort. And I think it goes to morale, but also stress levels in knowing that your doctor knows what's going on and is familiar with your case.
3: Right. And like I said, I trusted my former primary doctor. So what happened was, you know, I had a bunch of different things going on with, you know, with Dad and another friend of mine who was in the hospital. Didn't even notice I had a prescription that was like a week away, had to be refilled. And it's interesting, when you don't have a primary doctor, what do you do? Well, I had to go to an urgent care clinic. And the urgent care clinic will give you one time for 30 days.
2: Right.
3: And so the pressure's on. You got to find yourself a primary doctor.
2: Yeah.
3: And the receptionist at the place I went to said, you need to go to my old doctor.
2: Mm.
3: You know, he just couldn't retire. He's around your age. He couldn't retire. So he's back, and here's where his office is. And his office is right across the street from my favorite breakfast restaurant here in Texas. Right across the street. I mean, 200 feet away. And I go, I think this is some kind of karma. All right. So I go, and just so people know, I'm a type 2 diabetic,
2: right,
3: under control.
2: Right.
3: It means my A1C and people are from is not a 7. You know, it's way below. Most of the time it's in the 5s. Still the upper 5. So I'm fine.
2: Yeah.
3: You know, that's under control. You're not really doing damage to your organs. And it's something that I've had for 10 years and over 10 years now. And I watch it, you know, all the time. I eat right. I exercise. I do all that. It's not death that we all wonder about death, but it's not death that's the first major concern. It's a quality of life the last 10 years if you have type 2 diabetes. What can happen.
2: Right.
3: Yeah. My whole goal is never to get close to the point of having to get toes cut off.
2: Yeah, right.
3: You know, or having neuropathy, you know, bad, you know, nerve pain or stuff like that.
2: Mm-hmm.
3: Because, you know, I mean, they read me the Riot Act when I first got it.
2: Yeah.
3: And so, but really, the last 10 years, I've never been in a hospital overnight since I got my tonsils out at like age 5 or 6.
2: Mm.
3: Never been in a hospital overnight.
2: Mm.
3: So I've been very, very healthy. So my healthcare the last 10 years has been, you know, and when I first got diabetes, when I first got it, I had to go every 3 months, then every 4 months, and then twice a year.
2: Yeah.
3: Once they realized I was on the, okay, because they wanted to monitor, do blood work, everything the first couple of years. But it was the same doctor that I went to. That was it the last 10 years.
2: Right.
3: Every 6 months I would go, and it was very simple.
2: Right.
3: Well, when I found my new primary doctor, and they're in a healthcare system, you know, they're a big healthcare system here
2: in the
3: state of Texas, you know, with the own hospital and, you know, specialist and everything else. And so I go to the new primary doctor, and of course they want to start from the very beginning.
2: Sure.
3: And they want to start from the very beginning because, for example, with when I say I've got type 2 diabetes, metabolic syndrome, and what comes with that is high blood, and it's all genetic. Right. High blood pressure, high cholesterol, and high blood sugar, you know, from the type 2 diabetes. Never had any problem with cholesterol. I was never really over. The cholesterol wasn't a problem. The high blood pressure was, and so was the blood sugar. Mm-hmm. Could have been a worse problem.
2: Mm-hmm.
3: And I also have white coat syndrome. It's totally subconscious. Yeah. I'm not nervous when I go to the doctor.
2: Yeah.
3: But my blood pressure just goes through the roof. So, of course.
2: I didn't know that.

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2: Out real heavily. Like, I do a 15-mile bike ride. I'll sprint the last mile. Soon as I get home, I leave the bike outside. I walk in the door within 20 seconds. I'm taking my blood pressure.
3: Yeah.
2: And I set a pattern for, you know, my doctor to see whenever I go in. And I did the same for my primary doctor. It's like, okay, fine. I also have a, so I went to my primary doctor and it all went really good. And his recommendation was to go to see a cardiologist. I think what he heard is something that I've had for decades upon decades, which is what I call PVC, premature ventricular contractions, which if you're a healthy person, doesn't affect you at all. It's a little extra heartbeat, and mine comes from the bottom of the heart. So, of course, when the new primary doctor sees that, you've got to go to the specialist, the cardiologist. So my point is not to go through because everything's fine. But, you know, the healthcare system that I've experienced here over the last month, really, no problem getting the new primary doctor. There were a bunch of primary doctors that I could have gotten, but I got one recommended by this receptionist. Was able to get an appointment within... Now, my doc, my he's semi-retired, so he only works like Monday and Tuesday. But I was able to get
3: like
2: in.
3: Like me.
2: Yeah. I was able to get in the next week.
3: Yeah.
2: Like the next Monday or Tuesday, I was able to get in.
3: Right.
2: So then he, you know, he sees me and first, and then, okay, I need to get my, blood work. He goes, oh, you can do that right now. And I said, I haven't fasted. Okay, come in tomorrow.
3: Yeah.
2: With the blood work.
3: Right.
2: So it was the next day I got the blood work. Meanwhile, he had set up and said, you need to see, you know, I recommend you go see the cardiologist, you know, just because you, everything that you've got, whatever. Have you ever gotten, when was your last EKG? And I said, 10 years ago, fine.
3: Right.
2: Sets me up with the cardiologist. It was an appointment 5 days away. Now, nothing is urgent here. And I had to, because I was on vacation and out of town, I had to make it the next week, which was Tuesday of this week. So I go in Tuesday of that week. I get in at, my appointment's at 10. I get there at 9:35. Soon as 9:35, I go to hit the bathroom. I come out. They're waiting for me. It's 5 or like 10 to 10. And the nurse comes in and she takes the EKG and does all that stuff. I mean, everything. She goes, the doctor's on the way in here. And, you know, I go, she goes, we apologize so much. I look, I go, it's 9:53. My appointment doesn't begin for another 7 minutes. I'm okay. And so he came in like about 7 minutes after 10, apologizing profusely for being, you know, for being late. He goes, no, I don't like wasting other people. I don't like people wasting my time. I don't like wasting other people's time. So we went over that and everything else. And then, you know, again, and he, you know, sees that I've got that extra beat and says, look, I just recommend it just for a general screening that you go get a, and there are two different procedures really, which is the, a CAT scan of your heart and a ultrasound with the calcium test that they take. He goes, I suggest you do it. I'm like, I'm okay. Cause I want to make sure it's okay. You know, and I know it
3: sure.
2: is,
3: yeah.
2: you know, cause I know what my cholesterol level is and everything else. I know everything. They're not worried. It's just, no, this is basic screening. We want to sell, have a base of where you are right now. And I'm okay with that. Well, they could have done it Monday. But I couldn't do it Monday. And then, well, they had to have it too far apart at the same hospital, the two procedures. And they could have done it Tuesday. But I have my regular primary doctor's appointment to check up on everything that has been done already. So I'm going in Wednesday. I've gotten at like three different surveys from the hospital system on my primary doctor and the cardiologist and just general, you know, a general survey on my entire experience so far. And I'm much like, wow, competition works.
3: Yeah.
2: That was the first thought I had.
3: Yeah.
2: Competition works. Right. Knowing what the waiting times are in Canada. And there was no emergency here, and everything can be taken care of in a couple of weeks to make sure that I know that everything in my heart, and everything is going great, and, you know, my metabolic syndrome, type 2 diabetes, and make

0: sure that the plan is in effect. Everybody's in agreement. Everybody communicates. Oh, and then on the app, everything.
1: Oh,
0: I,
1: yeah.
0: You know,
1: yeah.
0: I went in for my blood work.
1: Yeah.
0: Got my blood work done at 9 o'clock.
1: Yeah.
0: By 2 in the afternoon, the results are coming in, and it's on the app. You get to see it.
1: Yep.
0: You know, and it's just, it's raw.
1: Yeah.
0: You know, the doctor hasn't commented on it yet. You get to see it. And then cardiologist, I went in on, it's Thursday. Yeah, Tuesday I went in. I wake up yesterday morning, all of his notes right there on the app.
1: Yeah.
0: Every bit of information and very clearly stated. It wasn't done in, you know, medical talk.
1: Yeah.
0: And it had everything that I had said. Patient said this. Said white coat syndrome, but the patient keeps a log of his blood pressure and what he has done, and the blood pressure is fine. In fact, you know, it's extremely fine when he doesn't have the white coat syndrome.
1: We went through this with my dad, and he has the app, and he said let's, because he had his phone, obviously, with him in the hospital, and obviously, but he had his phone with him. And he said, hey, let's log on to my app, and let's look at the records. I want you to help me kind of sort things out. Let's look at the history of where my numbers have been. So he's got everything from his oncologist, his cardiologist, and his primary care physician right there, and also his current hospital stay is updated as they do tests. It's amazing. And he got in as he joked, hey, I need you to bring me every time, because he got right in. Yeah. And there was no wait for him. And that's not the case in Canada.
0: Well, we always talk about the healthcare system. That is my experience, really, the most I've been in the healthcare system in my life, mm-hmm. just the last month.
1: Yep.
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0: We are Red Eye Radio. He's Eric Carlin. I'm Gary McNamara. Now, the most interesting thing, though, of my whole, being in the medical system here the last month and a half and just analyzing it and giving you my opinion on how it's been for me so far with the quality of care and the timeliness of the care is that the doctor just say to me, he just said, because part of my condition can be affected by coffee. Yeah. He said, how many cups of coffee you drink a day? And I said, like two. And I went, why? You're not going to take me off coffee, are you? I said, come on. Massive alcohol and drugs. Yeah, okay, I can handle that, being taken off that. You can't touch my coffee. He just burst out laughing. He goes, no, I just wondered.
1: Remember when Letterman had the big heart surgery?
0: Yeah.
1: And he came back and he goes, they put me on decaf, and there is zero purpose for decaf. And
0: he
1: railed about it, made it a bit for like weeks. But yeah, no, caffeine is something they have to look at.
0: Yeah. I know.
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26: From ABC News, I'm Sherry Preston. Budgets across the country strain to the breaking point, and things are likely about to get worse.
27: Another spike in fuel prices could be coming to your local gas station. Drivers in the Great Lakes and Rocky Mountain states could see the biggest jump.
28: I'm ready to just ride a bike. Is that serious?
27: Analysts blame the war in Iran causing shipping issues, the war in Ukraine damaging Russian refineries, and here at home, a power outage knocking a refinery in Illinois offline.
26: ABC's Andrea Fuji, borrowing about to get more expensive. With the Fed raising interest rates for the first time in 3 years, the hope getting inflation under control. Diane Swonk, chief economist at KPMG.
29: We've gone more than 5 years with the Federal Reserve not bringing inflation back down to its target, and that has compounded where the level of prices.
26: In the midst of the U.S.-Canada trade war, Canadian Prime Minister Mark Carney is set to speak this morning after the EU invited Canada to its first associate member position. President Trump.
30: It's laughable. Look, the whole thing with Canada. Canada's been a terrible trade partner.
26: The president about to get more tariff power thanks to Congress passing a measure allowing more sanctions on Russia and Iran. Speaker of the House Mike Johnson says this ups the pressure on Russia.
31: It's the most significant international action taken so far to bring the unjust war to an end over there.
26: We are getting a new look at the damage done by Iran on American military hardware on images obtained by ABC News.
32: The pictures sent to us by active service members who we are not naming. A destroyed Air Force jet hit by Iranian fire on March 27th at Prince Sultan Air Base in Saudi Arabia. Buildings ripped apart at that same base. A U.S. Army base in Kuwait. Extensive damage from an Iranian strike. The date is unclear.
26: ABC's Rachel Scott, one senior U.S. service member, says the damage will take decades to repair. You're listening to ABC.
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26: The NTSB going through a recording from the news chopper that crashed in Los Angeles, killing three people. Investigator Fabian Salazar.
9: In that recording, we are clearly hearing sounds that are consistent with the engine changing its speed. And we're also hearing tones that are being generated that are likely advisories to the pilot.
26: The chopper went down while covering another deadly accident, a crash involving a bus and an SUV in the suburb of Chatsworth. Police in Philadelphia joined by federal investigators looking into what's being described as a house of horrors. ABC's Chad Pradelli says several missing women are now linked to the home of a filmmaker and his son.
10: No bodies have been recovered. Raymond Horsch, who made sadomasochistic pornography, passed away in 2025. His son, Eugene, remains behind bars on federal gun charges. In June, Eugene Horsch and a female were stopped by law enforcement. That led to the massive investigation now underway. Police and the FBI are now scouring over 1 million images and videos as part of the investigation.
26: More measles cases showing up in Pennsylvania. The state says there have been more than three dozen new cases this week alone. So far, more than 700 measles cases have popped up this year in Pennsylvania, and four people have died of complications. The EU considering a sweeping new social media ban for kids. The proposal would bar kids under 13 across Europe from getting on social media. This is ABC News.
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19: Now, it's Red Eye Radio. Gary McNamara and Eric Harley talk about everything from politics to social issues and news of the day. Whether you're up late or you're just starting your day, welcome to the show from the Relief Factor Studios. This is Red Eye Radio.
35: All across America, we are Red Eye Radio. He is Eric Harley, and I'm Gary McNamara. Welcome and good morning. Thanks so much for being here.
36: Hi.
37: How's everybody doing?
36: They're saying the heat. Is it a dome? Are we under a dome?
35: We're in a heat dome, yes.
36: All right.
35: Yes.
36: Didn't they make a TV show, The Dome, where they put it? That's just such a stupid idea.
35: A biosphere with
2: Pauly Shore.
36: Well, that one was funny. I mean, at least it was being silly. But there was a TV show called The Dome, right? They put the dome over an entire town. It was weird. I don't think it went but like a couple of seasons. Under the dome. That was it.
2: Okay.
36: Cop Rock made more sense than that. And if you don't know what that is and you're too young, just Google it. It did exist. It was a musical. It was a musical cop TV show. What are you talking about? Just don't do that. That's a bad idea. Stop doing that.
2: I remember that I was told that when Cop Rock was on, what was that, the 90s? The late 80s?
36: Yeah.
2: Early 90s?
36: Yeah.
2: That a guy I knew had a cameo in it, so I watched it. He never appeared in the cameo. I never saw it.
36: Mm.
2: And I'm like, you got to be kidding me. This is really bad. It was like you were twisting my arm to watch that. It was like, God, it was a bad show. But let's get to the big thing here. Bernie Sanders and his 32-hour work week act. Now, what would it do? He's already introduced it into the Senate.
36: It would have Eric working a lot more.
2: The threshold for a standard work week would drop gradually over 4 years. Non-exempt employees would qualify for time and a half overtime pay for any hours after 4 years, work beyond 32 hours a week. It also mandates time and a half for workdays for 8 hours and double pay for workdays exceeding 12 hours.
36: Uh-huh.
2: Employees would be legally protected from reducing overall weekly pay rates and employee benefits to make up for the shorter hours.
36: Uh-huh.
2: Wage control.
36: Yeah, that's right exactly where they're going.
2: Supporters like Bernie Sanders reintroduces the bill and argues that automation, artificial intelligence, and massive surges in worker productivity over recent decades should benefit working families rather than just corporate profits. Well, that would happen automatically.
36: Yeah, right.
2: But you're... It's what we've always said. You can't change economics.
36: No.
2: If the government forces companies, because this would go way beyond AI, and there are many companies where AI is not going to affect them.
36: Well, because here's what happens.
2: In the same way.
36: And just off the top of my head, one of the very basic moves that would happen is, all right, this would be non-exempt employees. Some employees are, and there is a salary actually level at which if they make that or above, then and they are salaried, then they are exempt from overtime. For me, I get undertime. They take money back because I don't show up every day. But the thing with the overtime is what they can do for the employee. The employers can say, okay, here's what we'll do. We're going to adjust where our salaries are for certain roles and stay within the exemption range. If this is one of the options. And then we're going to assign more duties to those individuals.
2: Mm-hmm.
36: Along with that, what you bring up. AI has been around, automation's been around for generations. And there had been, it's always this, oh, it's going to kill the jobs. We've been joking about the ATM comment from Obama years ago, that it was responsible for the loss of so many jobs. But if you think about it, companies have adjusted. And sensibilities change during those adjustments by the consumer who patronizes those businesses. One great example is fast food, because some of the move in some states and areas where it's going to, well, we're going to, and the unions were behind this, but we're going to raise, and liberals were behind, raising for fast food workers $15 an hour, $20 an hour, which, by the way, sounds archaic. Why not $100 an hour? And then, so you go in, and there is a McDonald's between here at my parents' house, which is at the halfway point in the 2-hour road trip. And I stop in there frequently. And I'll never forget the day I walked in there, and they had a lot more kiosks and less seating in there. And so people will come in and they'll order on the kiosk. Also, what I've noticed is at drive-thrus, and, you know, when you do road trips, and I've done a few in the past week, you have to pull through, and they're using AI to take your order completely. The AI, and it gets everything right, and, you know, on the screen, you got to check it, double-check it, you know, is everything right, and it responds, and then the crew can work. Someone told me, and I don't know what the number is, but they had, like, a dozen people would be running any one shift at a fast food place. It's nowhere near that anymore. You know, there are some exceptions. In-N-Out Burger. It seems like they have hundreds of employees. But if
2: Chick-fil-A.
36: They have a whole army.
2: And that's why they got to take off Sunday.
36: Exactly. They're tired. But, of course, they also recognize people faith still today, and they honor that. But you think about this. You think about what is it that companies, as you mentioned, as we've talked about for years, the government, lawmakers cannot come in and change and force the market to do something without the market going, okay, we have an answer and response to that.
2: Right. It's like minimum, when you raise the minimum wage, when you see the drastic raise of the minimum wage, you see fewer workers.
36: Right.
2: I mean, it's just the reality of it. We all know that it happens. Democrats used to pretend it doesn't happen. You can manipulate an economy. Government can manipulate an economy. They can do certain things. You know, when we talk about tariffs in general,
36: right?
2: I see that manufacturing employment's up a little bit here. We're still down overall from when Trump took over, but it's gone up since January of this year. And you look at where it's gone up in manufacturing, it's all steel and aluminum related, which is protecting the American, which is protecting American manufacturing of steel and aluminum products.
36: Right, right.
2: But the cost of those products is way up, which affects every American company not related to that that uses those products to build, you know, to build their things. So you can't get away from it. You're still rewarding some and punishing others.
36: Right.
2: And in this particular case, you're doing the exact same thing. You're saying, well, if you've got the job now, we'll protect you. Sorry if you're somebody who comes in after that person. You're going to be at 32 hours a week, and you're going to have to work two 32-hour-a-week jobs in order to survive. An interesting thing that relates to all of this, Wall Street Journal looking at the latest census numbers. And we told you the other day that real wages, you know, what you make per hour, have not kept up with inflation over the last year. And all of a sudden, you look at it, and they're talking about the Census Bureau, which says, well, yeah, but median income is up, even at inflation adjusted. But you know why? Why is median income up? As they point out here we go. One reason: Americans are working longer. The number of men working full-time grew by 1.3 million and 800,000 for women. However, the total number of workers increased by just 230,000 for men and 130,000 for women. So the vast majority of those are people that are, you know, that are working more hours. That's why their overall wages are beating inflation.
36: They're getting second jobs
2: They're getting second jobs. Yeah. They're working longer hours. Mm-hmm. That's why the pay is up. That's just the reality of economics. But if you believe that long term working 32 hours instead of 40 is going to benefit you where it counts long term in the pocketbook, it may for some. But you're going to have a ton of others where it does not. And you're going to have a lot of people working two 32-hour jobs or a 32-hour job and another 16-hour job, to make it, because you cannot cut. You know, you may have productivity in AI. It doesn't mean that companies will ignore the productivity of human labor.
36: Right.
2: And if you take human labor and you say, we're going to make it less productive because we're taking away 8 hours a week. When you think about it, you're taking a day off.
3: Yeah.
2: You're making it basically a four-day work week from a five, not because the company wishes to do it, but because government has mandated it, which means you will lose 20% of that productivity of the human labor.
3: Yeah.
2: There are going to be consequences because of that, because companies are going to look, they're not going to sit there and say, hey, you know, AI is making it so we're more productive here, therefore let's become less productive over here.
36: Well, that, you know,
2: economics doesn't work that way.
36: It doesn't work that way. And they, you know, with that exemption level, there was some fluctuation they were looking at. They were going to come in and change where that exemption level was going to be, basically of how much you could pay or how little you could pay a person in terms of a salary where they would not be qualified for overtime. And you look at that and go, okay, but the person, right? If companies then come in and say, all right, what we'll do is as we hire on new people, if we were to go with this Bernie plan, we're going to have them take on more roles. And we'll keep them at the bottom level of that, just above the exemption level. But there won't be, you know, if we're productive in that way and have to get competitive, we can start raising that pay. But they'll make that adjustment. Now, people will do what they have to do in their personal lives and either stay at that job or go work another job on the side or get a new job altogether. There's there will be these shifts, but there is not this magic wand, communist wand, that Bernie can wave. This is Bernie trying to be relevant again. This is not the first time they've talked about this.
2: The wand and sickle.
36: Yeah, the wand and sickle, exactly. That's what's on the flag, the Bernie flag. But if you look at it, this is not the first time they've tried to do this. Well, the government needs to say, basically determine what the value of any labor role is. The government can't do that. Only the free market can do it. Minimum wage should be zero. Zero. Now, no one's going to work for zero. I mean, there are volunteers. I volunteer, you volunteer, people volunteer for nonprofits, for causes. But we're not going to do that for a living because it's not a living. So I should be able to bid on a job. I should be able to, if I'm applying for a job, hey, give me a two-week tryout, and then let's determine what I'm worth. And then if you offer me something I can live with, great. If not, I'll move on. When the government comes in and sets these, well, it's got minimum wage, it's wrong to pay them anything less than that. Well, what are you talking about? Nothing is a living wage. A living wage, $100,000 a year? You're going to pay somebody $100,000 a year? You know, look at these big cities. Look out in L.A. and San Francisco. You're going to live on, you know, you're going to have eight roommates.
2: Yeah, when you look at the cost of living in California, the minimum wage should be $100 an hour if
36: exactly.
2: The Democrats really cared about right. The people.
36: Right. If you want, make it a living wage.
2: Right.
36: That's why I said wage. It sounds archaic when they say, minimum wage should be $15. 15? Who's working? By the way, my four oldest granddaughters, all working. All of them make far above $15 an hour.
2: Well, and
36: I'm jealous.
2: Remember, minimum wage is what? $7.35.
36: Yeah, right.
2: In right. The minimum wage doesn't matter. People have found that out.
36: Exactly.
2: Minimum wage doesn't matter in Texas.
36: Exactly.
2: Doesn't matter.
36: If the companies need people, they're going to have to pay.
2: We are Red Eye Radio.
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5: Running through December 11th, that opportunity will be open for farmers to make elections and to enroll in one or the other of the programs.
3: Agriculture Undersecretary for Farm Production and Conservation Richard Fordyce acknowledges this is not a usual ARC PLC sign-up year due to the addition and formulation of over 30 million new base acres within USDA programs.
5: The legislation said if you've got over 30 million acres, you'll have to prorate those acres.
3: That prorated reduction at 3.69%. A reminder to eligible producers,
5: if they do not enroll, that farm will be ineligible for benefits.
3: Also announced, 2027 ARC PLC enrollment and election periods starting November 2nd and continuing through March 15th of next year. I'm Rod Bain reporting for the U.S. Department of Agriculture in Washington, D.C.
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2: We're Red Eye Radio. He's Eric Carlin. I'm Gary McNamara. Now, interesting enough that that's one of the reasons. One of the reasons that the median salary went up last month? Let me just make sure here. In the last year, even though real wages went down, right, as compared to inflation, but median wages over the last year went up. You're like, how? Number one, they work more hours. Number two, listen to this here. At the same time, the number of workers with a college degree or higher last year increased by 1.8 million, while their median earnings declined 1.1%.
8: Wow.
2: By contrast, earnings for high school grads increased 5.5%. Remember, inflation 3.4.
8: Yeah, right.
2: So if you had a college degree, you got killed.
8: Yeah.
2: If you're a high school grad, increased 5.5%, this seems to be more evidence that too many young people are still going to college and not enough are training for trades that pay well. They're saying that because there's a demand for the trades right now.
8: Yeah.
2: So that's why it went up 5.5%, beating inflation in a year by 2.1 point. That's huge.
8: You don't see that
2: happening too much. And so, but it all, you know, evens out. So it's really about working more hours. And think about this too. If you're in a trade, your hours can be unlimited.
8: Oh my gosh.
2: It can be unlimited.
8: If you're an HVAC tech, air conditioning in Texas, there's what, 6 weeks we don't use our air conditioners per year? But this time of year, of course, yeah. I mean, and it's nonstop because your AC always goes out when you're using it the most from, of course, the wear and tear from the use itself. And they're working around the clock, plumbers, electricians. And you're right. It's a lot of
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12: ABC News, I'm Sherry Preston. The cost of everything is going up, and now the cost of borrowing to pay for it is going up too. The Federal Reserve raising interest rates a quarter point on Wednesday in an attempt to bring down stubbornly high prices. When it comes to energy, says ABC's Elizabeth Schulze,
15: there's not a lot that the Fed can do to change the dynamics in the oil market. So it's not like gas prices will change because of this move by the Fed, or diesel prices, or home heating bills. But the Fed hopes that kind of some of those underlying prices in the economy that have been persistently strong could ease a little bit, and that could relieve some of the pressure for households.
12: Canadian Prime Minister Mark Carney will address the European Parliament today after President Trump suggested allowing Carney to become an associate member of the EU would be considered a, quote, hostile act. OpenAI has now disclosed six more reports of unexpected or concerning behavior in its AI models, including the models acting without authorization and evading oversight. This is ABC News.
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2: And he is Eric Carly, and I'm Gary McNamara. 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
2: All right, so the whole 60 Minutes thing the other day, you know, Barry Weiss taking over CBS News and all that, and letting a bunch of people from 60 Minutes go and saying that we're going to be a news organization, not a political activist organization, in essence, is what she has said.
3: Right.
2: And then the numbers came out, the ratings for 60 Minutes, and everybody was on it. Dropped 21%. Last year's premiere, 10 million. This year's only 8 million, roughly. I'm rounding it off.
8: Right.
2: And it shows the incredible failure. You know, the analysis
8: of it.
2: Right,
8: right, right.
2: I think those numbers are great.
8: Actually,
2: to start out day one, I think those numbers are, this isn't propaganda. I have said all along, I don't know what she's going to do, because you're going to lose anybody on the left. A significant portion of people on the right just have not watched 60 Minutes.
8: Right.
2: Right. And my point always has been that, are they going to go back to CBS? Are they going to sit there and say, well, you know, I haven't watched 60 Minutes in 10 years or 20 years. Liberal, those liberals or whatever.
8: Oh, yeah.
2: Are we not, like me, I mean, 60 Minutes, I'm sleeping. And unless it's a special interview that I'll watch later on, you know, that I can find online because it relates to the show, then I'll watch it. But I've not watched 60 Minutes. Oh, my gosh. Since the 90s?
8: Even without our schedule being the way it is, I wouldn't be watching it today.
2: Well, it goes
8: again, with few exceptions.
2: The 90s goes way before I started this show.
8: Mm-hmm, mm-hmm.
2: And so I look at it and say, I didn't know where their audience was going to be. And the point is, it's much like if you have a radio station that changes format. They were country for the longest time, and then decided to go soft AC, all Michael Bolton all the time. Well, you're going to see a significant loss. But on the first week, or the first couple of weeks, or the first month, if you see, oh my gosh, we only have had a 20% loss, and you know, we've got this base of an audience to start from, I would view that as being a success.
8: You're rebuilding. I mean, think about how teams rebuild in sports.
2: Well, the Cowboys, I mean, you're very familiar with the rebuilding.
8: It's
2: taken 30 years.
8: It's over 30 years now, but you need to remember, it's a slow process.
2: Remember the Bills, just to, you know, throw the arrows my way.
8: Yeah.
2: The Bills didn't make the playoffs for 17 years.
8: By the way, Dad said today, as I was leaving, he said, hey, listen, when all this is over and we transition back to, you know, normal, whatever normal is, he says, tell you what, we're not going to talk about doctors, medical charts, medications. And I said, or the Cowboys. And he goes, or the Cowboys. Yeah.
2: But
8: rebuilding a show like 60 Minutes, I mean, and trying to get a wider audience, you're going to have to get them. You're going to have to earn them back. You're going to have to, well, not back. You're going to have to earn them all over again, because if you think about it, a generation has passed of, especially, I think, maybe moderate and right-leaning or just anyone who wants actual journalism. They're going to, we said this about, as you mentioned, Barry Weiss, what a Everest of a mountain that she has to build here or rebuild And we don't know how you populate a newsroom in today's world with actual real journalists, because there aren't many. She's one of very few that we know of. But in that process, you're going to have to earn that audience. You're going to have to get them back and or earn new viewers, however you're going to do that. But that's going to take time.
2: Well, there was a couple of stories over the last month or so that hit on the Trump administration. It's like the people are shocked that Barry Weiss actually, that she allowed the Trump administration to be attacked. She's not a Trump supporter.
8: No. No.
2: Even though she said where the Democrats have gone, she might vote for Trump. Remember that she had that
8: right. Remember she wrote the one piece, you know, Trump was right. I got it wrong and Trump was right on, I forget on what it was.
2: But her point was never to be and the Democrats were trying to, you know, that's what they were trying to promote. Mm-hmm. This is going to be a network that supports Trump.
8: Yeah.
2: That was never the case of what she was promoting. She was promoting, we're going to be a news. We're going to criticize people when they need to be criticized. And we'll write stories, that both sides aren't at times going to like. But there should be no, I'm not shocked at anything that she has done.

0: En garde!
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2: And my point is bringing, you know, Republicans in. Republicans made the switch such a long time ago where they're set with what they're doing on a Sunday night.
3: Yeah.
2: They're either gonna, if they're going to watch politics, it's going to be Fox, it's going to be Newsmax, it's going to be whatever, you know, whatever they're looking at online, whatever podcast they're watching. If on Sunday night, politics in that time is what they have gone to since, you know, 60 Minutes, as we believe, became a much more of a political activist show, not a news show.
3: Right.
2: And our thing was, can she bring them back? And remember, she's not a conservative.
3: Right.
2: She's basically still a liberal who believes in it. Go, I wouldn't know where to tell her where to go. So the fact that they've got 80% of their audience may not be an audience. If it's a new audience, that's the whole point you'd have to find out with your market research.
4: Yeah.
2: Is it new audience? Is it, you know, are the numbers going to be this good? And I view those numbers as good just for a month or two because people are curious. You know, is there an audience
5: for it overall? Right. We talked about this when John Malone from the Discovery Group, he's an executive, he's a big executive and owns, he's been a media mogul for a long time. But when they talked about taking over CNN, and they were about to make that deal or close that deal, and he said, you know, look, I think CNN should go back to the headline news. And you and I yawned and said, boring, because that's not what people want. I know what he was trying to say, that there should be real news, but the fact is that many people have been, I don't know, retrained, whatever you want to say, but their sensibilities have changed to the extent that they want some kind of brand that leans either right or left on their news. Now, real journalism, I've said it for years, plays a critical role in a free society. And I would hope that if this is going to be done right, that it would earn a very large audience for that reason. And it should be. It doesn't matter who's in office. It doesn't matter who these individuals vote for. It doesn't matter who Eric and Gary vote for. If we don't like what they're doing, we will tell you. And if you don't know that, it means you haven't been listening to this show for very long. And this is, we're not journalists. We're opinion givers. That's what we do. But in journalism, it should be the truth. It should be getting the truth to the American people. And I don't know what that looks like and how you do that. I don't know how Barry Weiss or anybody else does that in 2026 or beyond.
2: Well, when you look at, for example, what CNN did, and CNN, you know, bringing on Scott Jennings, bringing on Shermichael Singleton, they'll bring on, you know, Republicans and conservatives to have the arguing back and forth.
3: Right.
2: America doesn't want to hear that.
3: Yeah.
2: Because they haven't responded to that. Now, Scott Jennings, I haven't seen a lot of him lately. There haven't been a lot of viral clips from him.
3: Mm-hmm.
2: Is he still there at CNN? but I just haven't seen the clips in weeks.
3: Mm-hmm.
2: You know, a great clip from him that's being promoted on social media. Now, the clips on YouTube do great.
3: Mm-hmm.
2: Or on X, you know, when those clips are there. But the overall, you know, the show itself, ratings, not really. Not really. You haven't really seen it. My point is, and I'll even say this about the whole 60 Minutes thing, is it as simple as the fact that as long as you have the NFL introducing you and you've got 18 to 20 million people watching that Sunday afternoon game, no matter what, there's going to be enough people to watch 60 Minutes and keep it going and have people be at least inquisitive as to what's happening because you have such a massive lead-in. And that's where it comes to real estate. If you still have legit real estate where millions of people

0: still always tuning into your network, does that in itself mean you can put anything on after the NFL and you're going to do decently, whether it has a liberal spin, a little bit of a more conservative spin, or a, you know, straight news show? Are you still going to be healthy in some kind of audience? I guess we'll see over the next 6 months as to where their ratings go on it. But when you have the NFL lead in, as you will till February, and so far I think the Wednesday game didn't perform as well as last year's Thursday's game, but I think the Sunday night game was through the roof.
1: Yeah,
0: I think the Sunday night.
1: Didn't they say the Cowboys game. Giants game?
0: Yeah, that was right. That was through the roof because right. and that's because the Dallas Cowboys are hopeless and America, that's their mood right now.
1: Yes, they want to watch America's team suffer because they just like watching suffering.
0: This is so much fun being a Bills fan right now. All right, we are Red Eye Radio.
2: Coming up, more with Gary McNamara and Eric Harley. 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

0: Charlie, and I'm Gary McNamara. Man, that the McLemore situation, AOC, she's not going to, won't be supporting Ed Sheeran anymore.
1: No, all right.
0: His entire band
1: here
0: left too.
1: Yeah,
0: it's like if you're you've got to be a racist anti-Semite.
1: Well, that's this is a prime example because Ed Sheeran is he's huge. I remember when my wife took my son, my daughter. I think I don't know if both of my daughters went all three of my daughters went, but. Two or three of my kids went with my wife and saw him at the soccer stadium here. He performed. He's huge. But sorry, if you're not an anti-Semite, if you won't be doing what they're doing as an activist, you're gone. You're done. We're done with you.
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10: From ABC News, I'm Sherry Preston. Inflation is high, prices are high, and now interest rates are higher as well. A quarter point interest rate hike approved on Wednesday by the Fed. Here's ABC's Elizabeth Schulze.
11: This is the first time the Fed has hiked rates in 3 years. So a big moment here when you think about the Fed taking this position that it needs to do something, use its policy tool available, which is changing interest rates, to try to fight inflation.
10: One big cause of higher prices, the war. John Bartman is a fifth-generation soybean farmer from Illinois.
12: Price of diesel today is over $6 a gallon. And I have a combine, and we use 300 gallons of diesel a day. So now we're talking $1,800 a day. Last year, that was about $1,000 to fill up my machine. And before that, it was about $700.
10: He says the next generation of American farmers is being lost because they cannot afford to do it anymore. Republican Senator John Kennedy's effort to unanimously pass a bill that would have required AI companies to have a so-called kill switch has been blocked.
13: Republican Rand Paul now blocking Kennedy's proposal, saying Congress doesn't understand the technology well enough to regulate it. President Trump's top advisor on the issue says laws already exist to hold AI companies responsible.
14: And this is something I've been saying for a while, is that if an AI company puts out a product that's harmful, they are liable for that.
13: The debate over AI comes amid public backlash over flock surveillance cameras, which use AI to track license plates for law enforcement.
10: ABC's Karen Hua, OpenAI now disclosing six more reports of unexpected or concerning behavior in its AI models, including the models acting without authorization and evading oversight. Recovery teams have pulled four more bodies from the tunnel of that hydropower plant in Nepal as search operations continue after the massive flooding. You're listening to ABC.
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10: The NTSB still investigating the news chopper crash that killed three in Los Angeles this week.
18: The third victim, a bystander on the ground, now identified as 29-year-old Eddie Gutierrez Mejia.
19: Eliana Moreno and George Marcinu were known as the team in the sky for NBC4 and Telemundo. Moreno often posting videos of her view from the cockpit. She was engaged to be married, went to Chapman University, and her dream was to report the news.
10: That's ABC's Trevor Ault in Los Angeles. Officials in Philadelphia are combing through hundreds of videos found in the home of a father and son. Some of the videos gruesome, depicting dozens of women being abused, some shown either dead or dying on camera. Here's ABC's Morgan Norwood.
20: The father, Raymond R.C. Horsch, died last year at the age of 82. He was an adult filmmaker who also had a criminal history. Former neighbors tell our station that he would drive to Philadelphia, pick up women and then bring them back home. And he is a central figure in this investigation, along with his son. His son is Eugene. I just want to point that out, who was arrested in June. Police later searching his home, where, again, police say they made those disturbing discoveries and now trying to comb through that 1 million pieces of evidence there.
0: After getting caught in the middle of a U.S.-Canada trade war sparked by the Trump tariffs, Canadian Prime Minister Mark Carney will address the European Union Parliament later today. Canada has been named an EU associate member, a move that President Trump has labeled a hostile act. Sherry Preston, ABC News.
2: What? 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
26: This is America in the Morning from Westwood One. Good morning, I'm John Trout. It's Thursday, September 17th, 2026. Here's what's coming up on America in the Morning.
27: A surprise resolution from a lame duck House Republican.
28: Impeaching Peter Brian Hegseth for high crimes and misdemeanors.
27: I'm Rich Johnson.
29: For the first time in 3 years, the Federal Reserve raises a key interest rate and does it against the wishes of the president. I'm John Stolness in Washington.
30: The Iran war continues getting more expensive.
31: Well, hopefully we're toward the end of the war.
30: Sagar Meghani, Washington.
32: Lawyers for the family of a pregnant woman who died point to Texas's abortion law. I'm Clayton Neville.
33: Fencing is up around the main Kennedy Center building in Washington.
34: I don't know what the solution is.
33: Ed Donahue, Washington.
35: Americans are increasingly concerned about the environmental impact of AI. I'm Julie Walker.
26: All ahead on America in the Morning. Now 7 after. The House of Representatives ended their session earlier than planned, but in doing so, passed a flurry of bills Wednesday, including on war powers and a Russia sanctions bill named after the late Senator Lindsey Graham. Correspondent Rich Johnson reports the surprise decision by the Speaker of the House to leave Washington a day ahead of schedule followed a very big surprise from a longtime renegade Republican.
36: For what purpose does the gentleman from Kentucky seek recognition?
27: Thomas Massie stood in the well of the House and responded by introducing a resolution that surprised everyone.
28: Impeaching Peter Brian Hegseth, Secretary of Defense, for high crimes and misdemeanors.
27: Massie, whose days in the House are few after losing his Republican primary to a challenger backed by President Trump, spoke for an hour laying out 8 articles of impeachment against Hegseth, including his part in the war with Iran and directing U.S. military strikes of alleged drug trafficking boats in the Caribbean. Under House rules, Massey's privileged resolution requires a vote within 48 hours. Then House Speaker Mike Johnson revealed his own surprise.
37: I modified the House schedule by a day, and let me explain to you why. The House has done its work.
27: And that means no immediate vote on Massey's resolution.
37: All right, it's time for our members to go home to their districts and make their case to the American people, to go and explain all the great things we've done.
27: New Mexico Democrat Melanie Sansbury took to her social media feed to offer a different theory.
38: They are afraid that the House of Representatives will vote to impeach Pete Hegseth. And the Speaker, obviously, and obviously the President, does not want that. And so instead, they're just going to send us home.
27: Johnson's move came a day after 7 Republicans joined Democrats in passing a war powers bill aimed at limiting the President's military action in Iran, a measure that is unlikely to clear the Senate and would face a Trump veto if it did. This is also the last of 24 net days that Johnson has cut from the House calendar, often to head off other efforts to rebuke the president. Massey says that's to be expected.
28: We had the Epstein recess last year. We got the Epstein recess this year. And then we got the Hegseth day off. President said we have too many holidays. Well, tomorrow is a Hegseth holiday for Congress.
27: Massey also told reporters he is not going to offer another resolution seeking to remove Johnson as Speaker.
28: Mike Johnson is, has, and will be the Speaker as long as Donald Trump wants him to be Speaker. And the day that Donald Trump doesn't want him to be Speaker, he will no longer be the Speaker. He serves at Donald Trump's pleasure.
27: I'm Richard Johnson.
26: The Federal Reserve has raised a key interest rate for the first time since 2023 after inflation data from last month showed prices for key goods not coming down. John Stolness reports from Washington the decision runs counter to the desires of President Trump.
29: In a unanimous vote, the Fed raised its benchmark interest rate by a quarter point, a policy shift led by new Fed Chair Kevin Warsh. He was handpicked by President Trump to replace Jerome Powell, whose reluctance to reduce interest rates often left him the target of the president's ire. Warsh said the data left them no choice.
1: The plain fact is that inflation is too high and has been for too long.
29: One of the missions of the Federal Reserve is to keep year-over-year inflation at around 2%. Inflation for August was at 3.4%, a number that has remained sticky for the last couple of years.
1: Today's policy action will support a timelier return to the committee's 2% goal. This committee will deliver price stability.
29: President Trump said he still has confidence in Fed Chair Warsh, but also wants the Fed to dramatically slash interest rates, and told reporters before boarding Air Force One, the Fed board raised rates to hurt him politically.
3: Raising the rates to make Trump do as bad as they can possibly. The problem they have is that we have the greatest economy in history.
29: The Fed's interest rate decision will make it more expensive for banks to borrow money from each other, which could impact the rates you see. For people looking to buy a home, one short-term rate hike likely won't affect fixed-term mortgage rates much, and those already with a mortgage will see no change at all. Shorter-term auto loans could be more readily affected, but also not right away. Rates on people who carry credit card debt from month to month are likely to be the most affected, but analysts say a quarter-point rate hike won't do much right away. Warsh said if inflation can be contained, the rest of the economy is in decent shape.
1: Economic activity is expanding at a solid pace. While uncertainty remains elevated, owing in part to geopolitical developments, domestic spending has been resilient.
29: Fed policymakers also indicated one more rate hike is likely this year as they try to slow the economy down in an attempt to bring prices down for American consumers. John Stolness, Washington.
26: It's 12 after. The family of a deceased woman who died after being refused an abortion is suing the state of Texas. That and more when America in the Morning continues after these messages.
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5: 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I never minded being 2:35, but you know what minded? 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
26: Welcome back. You're with America in the Morning. On where those downpours are likely to occur today, here's AccuWeather.com meteorologist LaTroy Thornton.
8: A cold front has largely stalled over the nation's midsection. Places near and north of the Ohio Valley and into mainly western and northern Pennsylvania and New York. This front won't move too much through the daylight hours of today, except in the northeast, where showers and thunderstorms look to be widespread. But near the slower western end of this front, with all that moisture in place toward the Midwest and southern parts of the Great Lakes, a zone of heavy rain is likely to set up from southern Iowa near and along the I-80 corridor into northern portions of both Illinois and Indiana, as well as northwestern Ohio, where localized flash flooding may continue. More spotty thunderstorm activity can be expected from northeastern Nebraska and northern Missouri through much of southern Illinois, Indiana, and Ohio, favoring the afternoon for southern Missouri into eastern Oklahoma, as well as along the Appalachians from West Virginia as far south as northern Georgia. Spotty afternoon storms may also build over northern Florida, but there could be showers and storms at any time for South Florida, even into southeastern Texas. There could even be some thunderstorms around western portions of South Dakota and Nebraska, but in general, most places west of the plains and east of the west coast are likely to have a wet Thursday, at least at times, with thundershowers again bringing the potential for small hail from northern California into central Idaho. To the east of there, a disturbance pressing eastward brings some downpours from southwestern Montana through eastern Idaho and Wyoming. Farther south, monsoon thunderstorms continue to intensify for parts of Utah, but more likely over Colorado, New Mexico, and eastern Arizona. In Wichita, Kansas, the heat builds today with some sun, the high near the daily record of 100. For State College, Pennsylvania, it's looking humid today with a shower and thunderstorm, high 79. I'm AccuWeather.com meteorologist LaTroy Thornton.
26: It's 16 after. I'm John Trout. You're with America in the Morning. On the day when President Trump told reporters that we're at the end of the war with Iran, a government report shows the costs of the Middle East conflict are expected to keep growing. Washington correspondent Sagar Magani reports.
31: Well, hopefully we're toward the end of the war. They want to make a deal, and we'll see how that works out. Iran is very much wanting to make a deal.
9: The Iran war continues getting more expensive. The nonpartisan Congressional Budget Office says the war cost the U.S. more than $38 billion through August 1st. That's in line with what Pentagon Chief Pete Hegseth told a Senate panel in late July.
10: The estimate we have as of today is $37.5 billion.
9: And the CBO says the price tag will grow up to $3 billion or more per month. The office says the war is expected to contribute to inflation into next year's first quarter, making it roughly a half percentage point higher than earlier estimated. Sagar Magani, Washington.
26: The family of a Texas woman who died while pregnant is suing the state, as well as Texas Attorney General and current U.S. Senate candidate Ken Paxton, after doctors denied her an abortion. Correspondent Clayton Neville reports.
11: 37-year-old Tierra Walker died from preeclampsia back in 2024 after she suffered seizures, blood clots, and one hypertensive crisis while she was 4 months pregnant. Court filings show that Walker asked several times before her death for an abortion, but was told numerous times that her baby was fine. Her family is now taking legal action. Attorneys for the family named Texas Attorney General Ken Paxton, the executive director of the Texas Medical Board, local health systems, and three of Walker's doctors as defendants in the suit. In 2022, Texas banned almost all abortions, including cases of rape and incest, but did have exceptions for situations where the life and health of the patient is at risk. Doctors in the state can be sued and face felonies for performing abortions. Walker apparently saw at least 90 medical professionals and none offered an abortion to her. Lawyers say that deliberate indifference, discrimination, and medical mistreatment ultimately caused Walker's horrific and tragic death. They added, too many pregnant Texans have already died preventable deaths, yet no one has held them accountable. I'm Clayton Neville.
26: It's 19 after. Trump's new tariffs threat when America in the Morning continues after these messages.
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26: It's 19 after. This is America in the Morning. 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The dollar an hour raise applies to full-time employees, many of whom work in Amazon warehouses, picking, packing, and sorting orders. 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The company's adding a 20% discount on in-store purchases at Whole Foods stores. Correspondent Seth Soutel reports from Wall Street, where they knew it was coming, but the moment that Fed Chairman Kevin Warsh said that he was raising interest rates, traders hit the sell button. The rate increase did not sit well with President Trump, who said the decision to raise rates was based on politics and that rates should be 1% or lower.
16: I'm Seth Soutel, and this is the AP Market Report. Stocks closed lower on Wall Street after the Federal Reserve raised its main interest rate for the first time in 3 years. The S&P 500 fell 0.4% Wednesday. The Dow lost 631 points. That's about 1.2%. The Nasdaq Composite closed barely lower, less than 0.1%. Stocks turned lower in the afternoon after Fed Chairman Kevin Warsh told reporters that inflation is still too high.
1: The plain fact is that inflation is too high and has been for too long. This summer's inflation readings do not tell me that underlying trends have meaningfully improved.
16: Warsh also said the economy appears to be strengthening. That could suggest the economy could be able to withstand more interest rate hikes if they're needed. The Fed's main tool for fighting inflation is by tapping the brakes in the economy by raising interest rates. Higher rates tend to discourage spending by making it more expensive to borrow money. Seth Soutel, New York.
26: President Trump has threatened to impose tariffs on the European Union or halt trade with the bloc entirely if it proceeds with plans to make Canada its first ever associate member. Trump's remarks came after European Commission President Ursula von der Leyen said the EU was opening the door for Canada to become the first associate member of the 27-member bloc. Associate membership doesn't currently exist as a formal category under EU treaties, and any such arrangement would need to be created and ratified by member states. CNBC reports Trump has slapped a 50% tariff on Canadian goods and plans to ban the country's dairy, alcohol, and auto imports later this month. 24 after. The numbers are in. How you feel about data centers in your neighborhood? Results of a new poll when America in the Morning continues after these messages.
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26: America in the Morning continues. A tarp still covers the name of the Kennedy Center in Washington, D.C., but now fences are going up around the shuttered performing arts building. Correspondent Ed Donahue has details.
23: Fencing is up around the main Kennedy Center building in Washington. Crews were setting up the fencing just a day after the Kennedy Center board, which is aligned with President Trump, voted to close most of the Performing Arts Center for repairs. But the president said the repairs would only happen if the board was allowed to move ahead with plans to add his name to the building. Laura Bly has been stationed outside the Kennedy Center off and on since April. She holds a sign that reads, "Shame on the Trump board. You have destroyed something precious."
24: I don't know what the solution is. I would like to say that Donald Trump needs to have a conscience, but he doesn't have one. And he's honestly not interested in the performing arts. He only came to the Kennedy Center one time during his entire first term.
23: A judge blocked the president from putting his name on the Kennedy Center. Bly says the worst case scenario is a wrecking ball. Ed Donahue, Washington.
26: A new poll is showing how Americans feel about data centers, as well as potential environmental impacts. Correspondent Julie Walker reports.
25: Americans are increasingly concerned about the environmental impact of AI, a new AP NORC poll finds. The survey data show 53% of Americans are extremely or very concerned about AI's environmental impacts. That's up 12 points from last year. There are thousands of data centers in the U.S. which power AI and cloud computing, mainly in urban areas, with construction planned for more, mostly in rural areas. About 6 in 10 Americans want to limit the number of new data centers that can be built. Most Democrats and Republicans support limits. I'm Julie Walker.
26: America in the Morning for Thursday, September 17th, 2026, is produced by Jeff McKay. I'm John Trout. This is Westwood One.
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10: ABC News, I'm Sherry Preston. Canada and Europe looking to get closer together. A day after the EU proposed allowing Canada into the alliance as its first associate member, Canadian Prime Minister Mark Carney spoke today.
11: Canada welcomes this ambition. I will tell you, polling shows that an overwhelming majority of Canadians support much closer ties with Europe.
10: This comes in the midst of President Trump's trade war with Canada. He spoke out about the idea last night and leveled this warning.
28: If they do that, if I think it's at all a hostile act, I will put very serious tariffs or stop trading with Europe on many things.
10: Gas prices across America on the rise again, mostly because of the Iran war. This morning, averaging $4.44 a gallon, up 8 cents in one day, according to Gas Buddy. OpenAI now releasing details on what it says is a half dozen more instances of AI acting in unexpected or concerning ways of its AI models. This is ABC News.
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32: The Federal Reserve has boosted its benchmark interest rate for the first time in 3 years. Sagar Magani, Washington.
25: An NBC Telemundo News helicopter crashes in a San Fernando Valley neighborhood in Los Angeles, bursting into flames. I'm Julie Walker.
33: President Trump's nominee for Surgeon General testifies in front of lawmakers. I'm Clayton Neville.
34: Arrest in Los Angeles, charging three people with allegedly stealing $12 million in aid meant for the homeless. I'm Jennifer King.
35: Tom Cruise gets candid about his career, his dreams, and his intensity in filmmaking. I'm Kevin Kaugh.
26: Back after these messages.
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26: We're back on America in the Morning. The very quiet Atlantic hurricane season continues. Here's today's outlook from AccuWeather.com meteorologist LaTroy Thornton.
6: A couple of different factors will combine to produce a rather wet end of this week for some portions of the interior western U.S. around the Four Corners states and into a portion of Wyoming. It's the monsoon still intensifying today that brings the risk for enhanced showers and thunderstorms to places from Arizona and mainly western New Mexico, across all but eastern Colorado and mainly eastern Utah. With the highest flood risk setting up over southwestern Colorado and mostly places in Arizona near and northeast of both Phoenix and Tucson. These tropically boosted monsoon downpours may bring debris flows as well, along with gusty winds that could lead to blowing dust. Farther to the north, a storm centered over the northwest slowly drifting eastward through tomorrow brings a widespread risk for showers and storms, focused from far northeastern Oregon and north-central Idaho into southern Montana and northwestern Wyoming. There may be some areas of flash flooding within this zone as well, along with gusty winds. Some places to the south and west of that area, across central and southern Oregon, interior northern California, and perhaps a sliver of northwestern Nevada, will be in line for some thundershowers today that could produce small hail, but may also create the risk for fires, as some of these thundershowers could produce lightning without rain. Elsewhere, a front draped over the plains and Midwest and extending into the interior northeast and northern New England brings a rather widespread risk for showers and thunderstorms across those regions, but there could be at least a spotty thunderstorm near and along the Gulf Coast of Texas and into southwestern Louisiana, while much of the state of Florida faces a similar risk, although showers and storms today most likely end up more numerous over South Florida. That's the weather across America. I'm AccuWeather.com meteorologist LaTroy Thornton.
26: It's 23 till. America in the Morning continues. The Federal Reserve defied the wishes of President Trump and increased interest rates for the first time in 3 years, citing inflation still not under control, as well as geopolitical instability. Washington correspondent Sagar Magani reports.
7: Yet for more than 5 years, inflation has been running above target. So our predominant focus is on the price stability side of our mandate. The plain fact is that inflation is too high and has been for too long.
12: The Federal Reserve has boosted its benchmark interest rate for the first time in 3 years.
7: In the meeting just concluded, the FOMC decided to raise the target range for the federal funds rate by a quarter of a percentage point. To 3.75% to 4%.
12: So Chair Kevin Warsh and the Fed hiked the rate by a quarter point.
7: Economic activity is expanding at a solid pace. While uncertainty remains elevated, owing in part to geopolitical developments, domestic spending has been resilient. Productivity growth, strong. And capital investment is robust. Job gains have kept pace with the workforce, and the unemployment rate has changed little. But inflation remains elevated.
12: And the Fed signaling another increase this year.
7: This summer's inflation readings do not tell me that underlying trends have meaningfully improved. But inflation remains elevated. Today's policy action will support a timelier return to the committee's 2% goal. This committee will deliver price stability.
12: The boost marks a turnaround for Warsh, who often suggested rate cuts when President Trump was considering him to lead the Fed. The president's demanded lower rates. Asked his message to the president, Warsh chuckled.
7: I've got nothing for you on a discussion with the president.
12: Sagar Magani, Washington.
26: A television news helicopter sent to report on a fatal bus and SUV accident malfunctioned and crashed between two buildings in Los Angeles. Correspondent Julie Walker reports that in all, there were five dead, two on a city bus the airborne news team was reporting on, along with the pilot and reporter in the helicopter, as well as a third person on the street in a parking lot. Viewers found out the TV station's helicopter crashing on the air shortly after it happened. Audio courtesy KNBC TV Los Angeles.
1: Now confirm that the chopper that went down in Chatsworth about 2 hours ago was in fact News Chopper 4. We've been telling you that we've been piecing it together here. We knew it was a news chopper. We knew we'd lost contact with our people out there. And we've just received the confirmation that, in fact, News Chopper 4 went down just before 7 o'clock in Chatsworth.
25: An NBC Telemundo news helicopter crashes in a San Fernando Valley neighborhood in Los Angeles, bursting into flames. The news outlet confirming reporter Eliana Moreno and pilot George Mercenu both died along with one person on the ground. Moreno had been featured in this Whiteman Airport Coalition video.
2: I am the NBC 4 helicopter reporter and photographer out of Whiteman Airport. A typical day here at the airport requires an aircraft, of course. This handy-dandy camera that you see up here, that's how we're able to record.
25: She was covering what officials say was an SUV T-boning a city bus. Two people were killed, six injured. The driver under arrest. Mayor Karen Bass.
4: This is a heartbreaking night for our city.
25: No word yet on what caused the chopper to crash.
5: We're on the accident scene, gathering as much factual data as we can. From there, we'll have the aircraft, the helicopter removed to a secure facility where we will continue to examine and pull factual data from that wreckage. That together with looking at the maintenance logbooks and looking at weather, looking at the pilot's training, will help us continue with the factual gathering.
25: An alarm could be heard inside the cockpit as it lost altitude and kept transmitting video. Experts say the pilot may have been attempting an auto rotation because of a rotor issue. Moreno is heard asking, "You can't pull up?" I'm Julie Walker.
26: President Trump's pick for Surgeon General was questioned by senators Wednesday, receiving tough questions from both sides of the political aisle. Correspondent Clayton Neville has a recap.
8: Dr. Nicole Sapphire is one of three nominees for top federal health positions, testifying in front of the Senate Health, Education, Labor, and Pensions Committee this week. She's President Trump's nominee for Surgeon General. The role's been empty since the president took office for his second term last year. Health and Human Services Secretary RFK Jr. and the president have both suggested that childhood vaccines like the MMR could play a role in causing autism, but there's no medical proof to that claim. Sapphire was grilled by Senator Bill Cassidy, who's a doctor, about the current measles outbreak in the United States, reportedly the worst in 30 years.
11: Is the MMR vaccine extremely lethal, as the president said?
13: Chairman Cassidy, I cannot speak to what the president has said.
11: You cannot say.
13: As a physician, I can tell you that I do not believe the MMR vaccine to be lethal. I believe the MMR vaccine is our greatest tool for combating measles.
11: That's great.
8: She was pressed about vaccines for kids.
13: Vaccines save lives, and they are one of the strongest tools in our arsenal when it comes to public health.
8: The doctor was asked about potential links between vaccines and autism that have been floated.
13: Humbly, I don't know what causes autism, but I have not seen repeatable evidence that would suggest that vaccines cause autism.
8: The senator responded.
11: The way to dispel confusion is not to sow more confusion. The way is to say, no, it does not cause autism.
8: As Surgeon General, Sapphire would serve as the voice in the Trump administration surrounding Americans' public health issues.

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4: It's 15 till America in the Morning continues. The top Democrat on the House Foreign Affairs Committee took the rare step Wednesday of publicly announcing a hold on the Trump administration's $2.8 billion plan, which includes the sale of 40,000 one-ton bombs to Israel. New York Democrat Gregory Meeks said in a statement posted to X that he remains firmly committed to Israel's security and its ability to defend itself, but raised concerns about the risk to civilian lives given the high death tolls throughout Israel's war against Hamas in Gaza and against Hezbollah in Lebanon. During Israel's war in Gaza, the Biden administration paused a shipment of one-ton bombs out of concern for the reported rising death toll of Palestinian civilians. Shifting gears, federal authorities make more arrests in a California crackdown on fraud, Jennifer King reports.
5: Federal authorities carried out arrests in Los Angeles Wednesday, charging three people with allegedly stealing $12 million in aid meant for the homeless. The funds were used to buy real estate, luxury trips, vintage cars, and even open a nightclub. Assistant Attorney General Colin McDonald is head of the National Fraud Enforcement Division.
6: These are fraudsters who allegedly exploited funds that were meant to go to those who needed it most, which are those who do not have a place to sleep.
5: Prosecutors allege Michael Young with the nonprofit Home at Last created shell companies that allowed him to steal $7.5 million in taxpayer money using fake contractors and vendors. Lakia Malone allegedly took bribes from another nonprofit, and Donye Mitchell used award money for personal expenses. It's the latest announcement on federal fraud crackdowns. On Tuesday, 12 people in the San Diego area were charged with stealing over $10 million in child care aid. I'm Jennifer King.
4: Federal prosecutors have accused five men of being part of a network that planned to assassinate Russian dissidents and others in the United States and abroad. The New York Times is reporting that the plots were orchestrated by the Kremlin and said three of the defendants were members of the Russian intelligence services. One of the men, a Cuban national living in Russia, was a recruiter for the network who tried to find people in the United States for surveillance and murder, according to the indictment. A fifth defendant allegedly recruited a person in the United States to kill a prominent Russian dissident who the network believed was living in the Washington, D.C. area. All five defendants have not been captured. Consumer spending makes a comeback in August, even as Americans continue to deal with higher prices at the pump and on supermarket store shelves. Correspondent Marcela Sanchez reports.
7: The Commerce Department's latest data shows retail sales increased a better than expected 1.2% last month after recording a revised 0.5% dip in July. July's decline was notable because there had been few signs of fatigue among U.S. consumers. But the latest data shows many Americans continue to spend despite skyrocketing gas prices that have followed the renewed fighting in the Middle East. Still, economists worry about how these rising gas prices could impact future spending. I'm Marcela Sanchez.
4: Revolut confirms it handed over customer passports, account records, and full transaction histories to criminals posing as a government agency, and regulators have now opened an investigation. The

0: Old tech guy Chuck Falm has that story.
1: Revolut is a bank with about 80 million customers worldwide. And this month, U.S. regulators cleared it to open a national bank here in the United States. Last week, Revolut confirmed that somebody emailed and asked for their customer files, and then they sent them. Nobody hacked anything. The request came from a legitimate government agency's email domain and passed every authentication check that their system runs. So the bank did what any of us would do. It complied. What they sent out the door was their whole customer file, passports and licenses, and verification selfies you take when you open an account, statements with the account numbers and full transaction history right down to their Bitcoin. Revolut promises that their systems were never touched and your money is fine, but it won't say how many customers and it won't say the agency. Honestly, this is the oldest trick in the book. In the 90s, Kevin Mitnick went to prison, and the things that people forget is he didn't hack his way in. He just picked up a phone and asked. He then authored the book, The Art of Deception, in 2002. The con has not changed, it just got an email domain. Oh, and Kevin is doing fine. He's consulting for a security firm in Florida and goes on speaking tours to talk about the human element in your company is your weakest link. Follow the new old tech guy on X at Chuck Palm.
0: Here's Thursday Sports with America in the Morning's Robert Workman.
2: Baseball Wednesday, the Guardians ripped the White Sox 6-3 to move into sole possession of first place in the American League Central for the first time since July 3rd. Petey Halpin smacked a go-ahead three-run jack in the sixth. With just a week and a half to go, Chicago still holds the tiebreaker if it comes down to that. Manager Will Venable.
3: Proud of the guys. I think that we're in a good spot. I think that there's been a stretch there where we're not playing good baseball, and I thought for the last four games, five games, we've been playing good baseball.
2: A tie at the top of the AL West, the Royals roughed up the Astros 5-2, while the Rangers scored three in the seventh to get past the Red Sox 7-3. Houston holds the tiebreaker over Texas. Rays dropped the A's 4-3 for a fifth consecutive victory. Nick Martinez picked up his 15th win. Twins blew a two-run lead in the ninth, but held on to edge the Yankees 5-4 in 13 innings. National League Brewers tripped the Pirates 5-4. Christian Yelich with a go-ahead two-run double in the seventh. Milwaukee, 2.5 games ahead of Tampa Bay and 3 games up on L.A. for the best record in the majors. Reds down the Dodgers 6-2. Padres rolled over the Rockies 9-3 to keep their NL West hopes alive. Rookie Ethan Salas became the youngest catcher to homer in the majors since a 19-year-old Pudge Rodriguez in 1991. Then he became the youngest catcher ever to hit two dingers in a game, a couple of months younger than Butch Weiniger back in 1976. Cubs rode a couple of Pete Crow Armstrong long balls to an 8-4 win over the Braves. Phillies blanked the Nationals 3-0. Zach Wheeler and the Dealers with a four-hitter, while D.C. pitching issued 13 walks. Marlins nipped the Diamondbacks 4-3. Miami ace Sandy Alcantara, the league leader in innings this year, came on to pitch the ninth for his first career save. College football, the FBS Oversight Committee yesterday conceded that replay protocols were not followed in the controversial Michigan win over Western Michigan in Week 1, and that the outcome of the game would have been different if they had been followed. They then added that the committee does not have the authority to overturn the result. Week 3 opens tonight with Syracuse at Pittsburgh, so it'll be interesting to see this weekend which rules they decide to enforce. That's Thursday Sports.
0: Thank you, sir. It's 7 till. 10,000 years in the making. That story when America in the Morning continues after these messages.
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0: It's 5 till America in the Morning continues. He's known for jumping on Oprah Winfrey's couch, but he's also known as someone who doesn't always give interviews. Entertainment reporter Kevin Carr says that Tom Cruise recently sat down with GQ and had a lot to say.
16: Tom Cruise does not do a lot of interviews, mainly because he says he's too busy. But he sat down with GQ magazine while promoting his new film Digger from director Alejandro Iñárritu. During the interview, Cruise likened his decades-long career to something he has literally done on film.
17: I think you could look at my life and go, I like standing on the edge of a cliff. Physically and metaphorically, meaning I look at life as an adventure.
16: He also spoke about getting there by writing down his dreams as a child.
17: I'd write them on a board and I had them on my wall, you know. It wasn't I wanted to be famous. You know, I definitely wanted to make movies, but I wanted to travel the world and I wanted to know people and know life.
16: When he was young, adults often dismissed his dreams as the fancies of a child, so he learned to keep them to himself.
17: I had my secret plan that I had because I knew very early on, don't tell people you have dreams.
16: Cruise sees himself as a teacher and a student on set with a full commitment that goes back to one of his first feature films.
17: I didn't know there were barriers, meaning you're not supposed to on movie sets. You know, when I did Taps, I went and I shaved my head, you know, without telling the director.
16: He also addressed claims of being an intense person to work with.
17: People that work with me, they know I expect a lot and I'm upfront about it. It's like the rumors are true.
16: The full interview is available online at GQ.com, and the October issue of GQ featuring Tom Cruise hits newsstands next week. I'm Kevin Carr.
0: Some people go to the beach with a metal detector looking for treasures in the sand. Others go on scavenger hunts looking for hidden items. But then there's this California researcher who was walking near a San Francisco creek and saw something he wasn't sure about. Correspondent Ben Thomas reports what the man found was a very well-preserved mastodon tooth, roughly 10,000 years old.
18: It was just sitting there in the middle of the creek.
19: Bridget Lynch was working on a habitat restoration project to protect the threatened California red-legged frog when she spotted something.
18: Sticking up out of the water, really obvious.
19: It didn't look like the rocks she'd been studying.
18: Is it some type of, like, it almost looked like a clam you would dig out of the beach, but like a bunch of them put together?
19: Lynch did a reverse Google image search.
18: And very immediately it popped up with, this is a Pacific mastodon molar fossil.
19: The elephant-like Pacific mastodon roamed North America until about 10 or 12,000 years ago. The tooth is about 9 inches long.
20: Oh, wow, that is heavy.
19: It's been donated to Stanford University for study.
20: Strong animal.
19: I'm Ben Thomas.
0: America in the Morning for Thursday, September 17th, 2026 is produced by Jeff McKay. I'm John Trout. This is Westwood One.
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23: I will complain about the roundabouts. A lot of women will pull up and stop. There's nothing coming.
24: I don't know if it's women. I feel like it's more age.
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37: Good morning, everyone. Tom Keene, Paul Sweeney, Michael Barr, Alexis Christophorus, John Tucker with us today.
34: Solid.
37: Very, you know, solid. I mean, you know, we can hear, what's the Wawa? Help me.
38: By the way, the power went out this morning. At the Wawa, $4.50 a gallon for regular unleaded.
37: They sell diesel.
38: $6.50 for diesel.
34: And that is the global benchmark, the Wawa Route 36.
37: It is a global benchmark. Yes, it is. Global. From sea to shining. See, what I'll tell you folks is this, is I'm seeing it out on Twitter. Thanks for the efforts. When they look at gas station signs, like in California and other states, under diesel, the price is OUT.
34: Yeah.
37: They're becoming out.
34: That refinery situation's a deal. I mean, we're looking at all the oil, but we got to look at the distillates, which you quote, Tom, every day. Keep us up to date on what's going on with the stuff we actually
37: this morning,
34: use.
37: Of course, we did some surveillance research here. Okay. PADD, P-A-D-D. The Petroleum Administration for Defense Districts, they're the ones that keep track of the inventory.
34: Okay.
37: And I went back and looked at 30 years of sort of PADD 1, Greater New York Atlantic inventory, and we're two standard deviations down on inventories of diesel.
34: Look at that graph. That is down.
37: This
34: down.
37: From the Bloomberg Professional Service. Julian Emanuel uses it each and every day. We'll get to him here in a moment. We say good morning. The way you choose to listen to us, thank you so much for that effort. Really appreciate it here now. I said to one of the kids, I said, it's the busy season.
34: Okay, yep.
37: That's where we are in September. We're back. Bloomberg Surveillance. This morning brought to you always and forever by Cone Resnick with deep industry insight and tech-enabled teams. Cone Resnick Advisory. They help leaders sort through noise and act with confidence. Make your next move. Make it matter. Cone Resnick. And we thank them for their sort of, I think I should spell it out.
34: Go.
37: Red Sox and Yankees lost. CONREZNICK. Cone Resnick, thank you so much for supporting Bloomberg Surveillance. From the Interactive Broker Studios, the Bloomberg Business Flash, John Tucker.
38: All right, you want me to do BOE? Okay. They leave their key rate at 3.75%. Also, the Bank of England is saying UK inflation slightly above 4% in the first quarter of 2027. That is their projection. In the U.S., the market seems to be saying the Fed has cred. That's a Julian Emanuel approved headline. Maybe Warsh and company can get under control this inflation problem with a hike and a signal of more to come. Treasury yields, they're lower. The stock futures higher right now. Money markets pricing in a total of 3 hikes over the next 12 months. It also helps that oil lower for right now. Brent down 2.2%. Dow futures up 414, S&P futures up 65, and the Nasdaq futures up 338 points. Two-year down 2 basis points, 4.7%. The 10-year down 4 basis points, 4.97%. Companies linked to AI outperforming in pre-market trading. NVIDIA among the most active, up 1.4%. Generac surging after signing a deal to supply its backup generators to Amazon.com while issuing Amazon a warrant for up to 1.69 million shares. I definitely could have used that this morning.
34: I love my Generac. It is one of the greatest purchases ever.
38: I have the portable. I wasn't going to drag it out this morning.
34: Okay.
38: My power goes out at least once a month.
34: You're in the middle of nowhere, John. You're
38: so, anyway. Another way to get same-day delivery of supersized containers of peeled garlic. 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We check the markets and other stuff for you right here on Bloomberg Radio. I'm John Tucker, and that's your Bloomberg Business Flash. Paul and Tom.
37: John Tucker, thanks so much. It's from the swirl, folks. It's from another time and place. And for all of us with gray hair, including Julian Emanuel, Evercore ISI with us, I got 8 ways to go to start this off. And I'm going to start with ECB raising rates, this country, the Damien Sassauer world, raising rates, the United States of America raising rates, and London just said no. The city just said no. The Bank of England just said no. The dynamics now harken to tensions of long ago. Should equity investors be worried about these new tensions?
2: Well, look, the data tells the story. You know, when global central banks are hiking, you know, stocks have a more difficult time. The bull doesn't die, and we don't think it dies now, but the road ahead is bumpy. And look, we've had convergence, divergence around central bank trajectories for a very long time now, and it's more rare that, like, a Japan and the U.S. would be on the same
37: trajectory. Is this a different Thursday morning for the big banks of America?
2: It is, and if you actually look at it, you know, the big banks outperformed massively until several weeks ago, and have been correcting because, frankly, when you look at trading volumes, they've been off. But again, you know, when we think about where the Fed is taking us, as we heard at the top of the hour, credibility has been restored. And you cut off the concept of 6 or 7% on a 10-year yield, which clients had been discussing with us over the last week.
34: How did that happen? Why is that the case?
2: It just, you know, fear that they wouldn't, you know, really address the concept of the 2% inflation target. And we're here, and he's serious.
34: So, again, we've got the market futures, equity futures trading up this morning. Is that a reflection of, okay, we have a little bit more confidence in this Fed, do you think?
2: Yeah, absolutely. And so again, for us, the most important feed-through for the last number of months has been the 10-year yield.
34: Okay.
2: Oil pressuring the 10-year yield, 10-year yield pressuring the ability for hyperscalers to issue debt. Okay? You've sort of got the release valve here. That's why stocks are doing better. That's why long-end yields are lower.
37: Right.
34: Looking at Brent, Tom, sitting right at $100 a barrel.
37: It's come back. This is very important, folks. I think this is my 2 cents, folks, worth not even 1 cent, is that a lot of the move this morning is through the oil pullback, and that's the Saudi news on the pipeline.
34: Yeah, yep.
37: You know, it's a jumble. Like I said, it's a swirl. Okay, thanks for emailing in. Barack Hurwitz, Michael Chu, and Stephen Vondozzi email in and say, start the interview on the acclaimed Julian Emanuel earnings report that those three guys do all the work on. Are we going to have a redux of the last earnings season, oh wise one?
2: No, we're not going to, because think about it. We're in the 40s, maybe close to 50% year-on-year growth last quarter. So that was peak.
37: Oh, I'm sorry, split the difference. 18%?
2: So big, you know. Look, it's going to be another amazing quarter, but that was peak rate of growth and peak surprise. And that's one of the reasons the market has been as choppy as it's been for the last month or so, is because investors are digesting the concept that you've reached peak, but they're transitioning to the message that even if that was peak, we're still at a fantastic earnings-driven, you know, growth trajectory into 2027.
34: So can equity markets perform here if your 2027 outlook is a more pedestrian, low double-digit kind of earnings that is still, by historical standards, excellent, but relative to what we've seen this year, difficult? Can the market perform in that kind of outlook?
2: Yes, and the reason is because we have been discounting this for months now.
34: Okay.
2: So one of, in my time of being a strategist, we have never had a year like this year where we've taken our earnings numbers up as aggressively as we have, and, you know, lagging the brilliance of this trajectory, but haven't changed our price target. The compression has happened.
37: I want to get simple here. After the festivities yesterday, you're not selling shares into the market opening, and you're considering acquiring shares out to 2027?
2: So, yeah, no, we don't think, you know, long term, the bull is intact here, okay? The volatility that we saw yesterday, the upside volatility that we're seeing today is right, par for the course in September with a new Fed chair, with the start of a hiking regime, and oil that's still $100, and midterms in 2 months, less than 2 months.
37: Yep. Julian, thank you so much. Julian Emanuel, the too short a visit here this morning. Evercore ISI, can't say enough about, you know, people go to me, how do you do it? How do you get so smart to do it? I steal every earnings season from Julian Emanuel. He writes on a, not a daily, but almost like an every other day basis, this beautiful 6-7 page earnings summary, which is just truly state-of-the-art. Get that from Evercore ISA. We, of course, protect the copyright of all of our wonderful guests. Got a great, great 40 minutes coming up. Savita Subramanian will be with us with Bank of America here. But first, we need to get a brief, and we get it from the trenches of what retail's doing. Colin Martin joins us right now. This on fixed income is, well, I saw, as Ben Bernanke would call it, hockey stick moves yesterday. Two-thirds of the way into the press conference, Brammer and I disagreed on the why of that, but the fact is we saw price down, yield up. Does it sustain?
3: I don't know if it necessarily does sustain, maybe not in a significant move. You know, I think there is more upside risk than downside risk with long-term Treasury yields, but I think if we look at the 10-year last year, or yesterday rather, we saw it move down, I think, based on the Fed, that the idea that the Fed hiked, you know, the credibility idea, and I think that was the right move, the Fed hiking rates to keep inflation expectations at bay and to boost the credibility. I don't think they had lost credibility, but the risk was rising. Mm-hmm. But then we saw yields pick up as the press conference went on, I think due to Kevin Warsh's outlook on the economy, and he talked about the factors driving up long-term yields. They're still very much present, and a Fed rate hike or two or three won't fix that. The economy's strengthening, as Warsh mentioned. He talked about the potential crowding out from corporate bond issuance. So all those factors are still here. So we think that a Fed hike or maybe one or two more, maybe that puts a lid on long-term yields. But it's going to be difficult to see yields move significantly lower from here.
34: So, over, I mean, it feels like this is kind of the new normal for yields. Again, 10-year, you know, around 5%. For an economy that has nominal growth of 6+%, is that kind of a reasonable interest rate environment for that type of economic growth?
3: Yeah, I think it's very reasonable. You know, we get all these headlines about the rise up in yields. And, you know, I worry for our clients at Schwab. A lot of times the headlines are kind of nefarious. Uh-oh, what's wrong? I don't think anything's wrong. And if we go back to, you know, the August 19th announcement from Treasury Secretary Bessent about the upsized liquidity buybacks, I don't think this is an issue that needs to be fixed. It's indicative of a strong economy, strong nominal growth. And when you are seeing a growing economy and a Fed at neutral or below neutral, it sounds like you should see a positively sloped yield curve. So, yeah, I think 5% seems pretty reasonable.
37: Colin Martin with us on the redo of the bond market, chief fixed income strategist, Charles Schwab. John Riding publishes moments ago from Breen Capital, with all of his heritage with the Bank of England and with the Federal Reserve System, one of the very rare people that's worked for both institutions. And he calls yesterday's press conference impressive, makes very clear that this is a war that's figuring out how to do it, an all-around much improved and impressive performance. With that is the bond rationalization. The price is down, but I'm gathering a coupon. Was that upset yesterday?
3: I don't think so. On the first point, I think that it was a better press conference that we finally have a pretty clear view of how Warsh is thinking. He thinks the economy is okay, and he made it clear that monetary policy was accommodative. In terms of bond expectations and what investors should think, you're right, Tom, in that the more coupon you get, that serves as a cushion. So if you're getting 5% on a 10-year treasury, now not that we're suggesting everyone go buy 10-year just yet. We actually suggest a below benchmark average duration. But a 5% coupon can really help cushion the blow if yields do rise. And that's what we're highlighting here. There's probably going to be some volatility going forward. There's ups and downs. You have to take that when you invest in the bond market, specifically longer-term bonds. But we're at a point now where the income earned can do a lot of the heavy lifting for your portfolio, can help drive total returns, and can help cushion that blow if yields do drift a little bit higher.
34: Is that what you're hearing from the Schwab clients? Are they saying, boy, I didn't know I could get 5% on a U.S. government bond. I haven't seen that in more than a decade. I mean, are you starting to get the inflow of calls to your advisor saying, maybe I should be buying some bonds here?
3: We're getting closer, and it's funny. I mean, 5% really is that psychological barrier, and we're starting to get that. We're hearing from our wealth advisors at Schwab, Hey, now is now the time, which is good. We want our clients engaged and interested. What we find more, though, is you hear the idea of a potential, not even a potential, the Fed hiked rates with the potential for more, that can be good for things like money market funds.
34: Yep.
3: So we know a lot of investors, whether it's at Schwab or elsewhere, sitting and waiting, saying, well, if the Fed's going to hike rates, why not wait in cash? And we tell them, well, you can get 100 basis points or more if you go just a little bit further out. So why wait for the Fed to hike? Because we don't really know how much they'll end up hiking when all's said and done.
37: The blue button, the Detroit Lions blue button, I can press that. Colin, you know, this is the joy of surveillance, folks. We just had John Wrighty construct him. David Rosenberg up in Toronto published this 30 seconds ago, and he is absolutely blistering on the press conference. He says a truly head-scratching Warsh press conference. And he notes, as I do, Paul, what broke the price was Saudi and oil. We went from 109, 107.
34: Yep.
37: Where are we now on Brent, Paul?
34: Help. Brent, 102, 103.
37: 102. We're down $7 on Brent crude. I'm sorry. I think that's got a lot to do with the tone. Futures up 64. I want you to talk about Schwab clients. They're going to get their statement, and it's priced down in fixed income. My guess is they won't panic. But how many months can that go on before your phone line is burning up?
3: No, it is a challenge. I mean, just yesterday, you know, we do a lot of client events, and one of the submitted questions was, I look at my account, I see the value of my bonds going down daily. And so a lot of it's education and messaging, and that's why we like to have those conversations and explain the why. And explain that, listen, there is a secondary market for bonds. If you hold to maturity, you're going to get that stated yield.
34: Yep.
3: And not that we can undo those declines that you saw,
37: right,
3: but focus on that yield.
37: Okay. I got to ask a Paul Sweeney question because I've run out of ideas. So do you go to credit? Do you go to full faith? Do you go to high yield? What Sweeney flavor of bonds do you recommend?
3: Well, I'll say all the above because
37: it's a Liz Ann Saunders answer.
3: We have we have a favorable outlook on credit. Both investment grade and high yield.
37: Okay. I got a bar here because the Orioles won. Did you see when we came in?
34: Yep.
37: Orioles 7, Mets 1.
34: Yep.
37: It's on the top of the top news page worldwide.
34: Exactly.
37: Why is that for Bloomberg News?
34: I don't know. I
37: have no idea why that is. I just want to say this. I can't believe I'm saying it. I think, John, the first Tito's and Tang here this morning was great. Single best chart yesterday, Kevin Gordon. In the entire zeitgeist, and all sorts of, when I retweeted it out, all sorts of fancy people picked it up. The Fed story is the economy is going to be fine.
34: Okay.
37: And Kevin had the clearest presentation of that yesterday of anybody. It was like, are you in speaking terms with him?
3: No, of course. I was going to say, shout out Schwab Center for Financial Research. What was that chart, though? I don't know if
37: it was a chart of like how many Fed gurus are guessing the economy will be fine. And the answer is, it's now better than it was in 2021 with stimulus.
34: Yep.
37: I can't believe I'm saying it. Don't let Kevin, I know he's not listening, never listens, but that's fine. Colin Martin, thank you so much. Greatly appreciated. Chief Fixed Income Strategist, Charles Schwab, this with the 10-year, and look at my eyes are just failing me this morning, 4.97%. With our news in New York City, here's Michael Barr.
4: Thank you very much, Tom, Paul, John. Prime Minister Mark Carney called for a closer alliance between Canada and the European Union to establish a defense wall against threats from world powers like the U.S. and China.
5: An alliance for the future is a unique, positive approach that we will define together, building on our common strengths and based on our shared values.
4: European Commission President Ursula von der Leyen proposed that Canada become the first associate member of the EU, with the two regions seeking closer cooperation on areas such as manufacturing and defense. President Donald Trump threatened a new round of tariffs against the bloc if he deems the new relationship to be harmful to the U.S.
6: It's laughable. Look, the whole thing with Canada. Canada's been a terrible trade partner.
4: The House of Representatives has voted to hold billionaire Leon Black in contempt of Congress for his refusal to cooperate with an investigation into Jeffrey Epstein. Bloomberg's Amy Morris reports from Washington.
7: The House Oversight Committee issued two subpoenas to Leon Black, the co-founder of Apollo Global Management. He has not complied, and he walked out early from voluntary testimony in June. Black has acknowledged paying Epstein $158 million over the years, which he says was for estate and tax planning advice. The matter now goes to the Justice Department, which can decide whether to pursue charges. Black's attorneys called the vote an outrageous action, and they say they'll fight it. In Washington, Amy Morris, Bloomberg Radio.
4: Congress gave final approval to a bill to give President Trump new powers to impose tariffs on countries that purchase Russian petroleum products. The top five purchasers of Russian petroleum products, including China, India, and U.S. allies like Turkey, could be hit with broad new tariffs if President Trump chooses to use the new powers. Global news 24 hours a day and whenever you want it with Bloomberg News Now. I'm Michael Barr, and this is Bloomberg. Tom, Paul, and John.
37: Michael Barr, thanks so much. Paul Sweeney, Doug Kass sets out a nice note this morning with his concern over the bank stocks. And I think, you know, they're there. And, you know, we're going to have to, let's do this. Let's come back and talk about this. It deserves more. I've just done a nice study of the bank stocks. And, you know, we'll have to see how that goes. The news update, the Michael Barr moment, is brought to you by IBKR. For the past 3 years, Interactive Brokers individual clients averaged 24.3% annually, beating the S&P 500, lower costs, and access to 170-plus global markets. 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A great set of conversations this morning after that historic meeting yesterday.
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38: And I'm John Tucker in the Bloomberg Newsroom with this Bloomberg Business Flash. Chairman Warsh managing to calm markets with the rate hike and tough talk on curbing the rate of inflation. Second day of declines for oil also helping out this morning. And the Bank of England this morning left their benchmark cost of borrowing at 3.75%. Dow futures right now up 421 points. The S&P futures up 62 and the NASDAQ futures up 316 points. In the yield space, 2-year yield down 3 basis points, 4.7%. The 10-year yield is almost 6 basis points lower right now, 4.96%. And Brent crude down 2.4% at $103.25 a barrel. And we check the markets for you all day long right here on Bloomberg Radio. I'm John Tucker. Yeah, that's your Bloomberg Business Flash. Paul and Tom.
37: Thanks so much, John. Greatly appreciated. Finally in with a Savita Subramanian, Bank of America Securities, fabulous quantitative study wrapped around equity strategies. Jill Carey Hall. There's like 47 people in her group.
34: I know.
37: What do you do with all those people there? Do you just go to lunch and Zoom meetings?
17: Just hang out. No, I mean, we're all cranking. I mean, and we're doing things faster now with AI.
37: You're doing very AI.
17: Yeah.
37: So you've been very, let's make this clear. You've been cautious.
17: Yes.
37: But you've been in the market participating, right?
17: Yeah, absolutely. I think there's parts of the S&P that look amazing.
37: Can you readjust the Mag 7 now after the Fed meeting yesterday? The hyperscaler debt worry. You've got Mark Cabana working for it. That's a good start.
17: No, he doesn't
37: right
17: work
37: there.
17: For me. I work for him.
37: But
17: I think.
37: Can you say tech is still a place to be?
17: Look, I think tech has gotten really interesting, and we've seen a massive rotation. So we have this thesis that, you know, the hyperscalers were going to derate and price in the fact that they're getting a little bit more levered, they're getting more capital intensive, they're less asset light, and they spend less on R&D and buybacks and more on physical capex, which is generally a reason to expect multiple compression. And we got that. We also got a big earnings surprise. So I think what we've seen this year is sort of what we were expecting, but better returns than what we were expecting at the beginning of the year. What I worry about from here, less so maybe for tech, maybe semis, I think they're talking about this, is just margin compression next year. And what's interesting is, again, when you look at trends in earnings forecasts, we're seeing margin expansion expectations for 2027. Mm-hmm. And I've worried about margins before, and I've been wrong. Companies have been able to maintain them. But I think now what we're in is this environment where you want to build, and there's a shortage of products, there's complicated structures, you need this whole supply chain, things are unavailable, some things are getting more expensive. Like, that to me is margins. That's where the risk is.
34: This market, the performance we've seen this year, and maybe for a little bit longer, has been really driven by incredible earnings growth.
17: Yes.
34: I mean, just amazing.
17: Strong earnings.
34: So being a former analyst myself, if nothing else, the comps have to be tougher in 2027.
17: Yeah,
34: how does the market adjust to that, do you think?
17: So that's the question, is a big earnings slowdown going to drive negative returns or just kind of meh returns? Yeah. And our view is, you know, the earnings slowdown itself is almost inevitable. You mm-hmm. can't beat 50% growth or 35 or whatever we're tracking. But if you think about next year, the slowdown that we're forecasting is from, you know, 30 to 15.
34: Yep.
17: And 15 is still a pretty healthy growth rate. Yep. So I think that's the question is, where do you see the biggest slowdown?
37: I need to interrupt here. Bank of England, sterling moves finally off of the announcement they will not raise rates. Yes, we saw a little move in sterling, but now it's more tangible.
34: Yep.
37: I have cable. this is U.S. and sterling, a weaker now, testing a 133.63. And Francine taught me how to look at euro sterling, showing euro strength as well.
34: Okay,
37: but
34: good
37: we
34: to
37: now
34: know.
37: Have... For our European audience, we've now got a little bit of move there. Paul Sweeney with Savita Subramanian.
34: Savita, how do stocks perform? I guess what a lot of folks are telling us now, you better get used to these higher yields out there, the 10-year, maybe 5%. If that's, in fact, the case, how do stocks perform in that kind of environment?
17: Yeah, I mean, it's interesting. I think that we've never been that worried about 5% as some kind of red line, even though it feels like that's the point of pain in the market. I think what's interesting is that when you look at large companies, you know, even these tech companies that are levering up have locked in long dated, generally low fixed rate debt. So it's not necessarily anathema. I mean, you know, back in 2007, I think half of the S&P 500 debt was floating. Today, it's, you know, 80% fixed.
34: Yep.
17: So I think that's the good news. Small caps might have a harder time. They've got more refinancing risk in some areas of leverage. You have to be selective there. The consumer, I think, you know, what we're seeing now is oil prices elevated and short rates moving higher. I don't know if that's enough to slow down the consumer because we've had... What I think has also been a surprise this year is we talked about this at the beginning of the year. You're seeing a lot of benefits to lower income consumers kick in, despite the fact that oil prices and gas prices are so high.
37: You are more qualified with your call, which is a collared trade, folks, down to 7,400 SPX. And maybe we go up a little bit, like 7,800. It's a very tight range.
17: Yeah.
37: The drama on Wall Street now, once again, generational, they rebrand it and all that. Is call ready, where I own a portfolio and I sell calls against it and bring in income to enhance my dividend income.
17: Mm-hmm.
37: And if I get a pop, which you're not calling for, the equities can be called away. But if I have a collared trade, this can be a very successful strategy.
17: Oh,
37: do you agree that call writing right now is a premium builder for people?
17: I mean, you know, I'm not a derivatives expert, but I think that at some level...
37: Excuse me. I think it's 3 degrees in mathematics from Berkeley.
34: Thank you.
37: Okay, continue with the charade. That was for compliance, folks.
17: But look, I think that, you know, I don't know if the market remains in a very tight range. I wouldn't be surprised by big swings up and down. But I think the run rate for S&P returns from here is lower than what we've enjoyed over the last 10 years. Yeah. So, you know, I think yield is very important. There's not a lot of dividend yield in the S&P, so you got to get your yield elsewhere. One of my favorite areas, and I think where I would be sort of shifting allocations aggressively, and we've liked this for a few years, is large cap value. I think that's one area of the market that is under-owned. Boring. Nobody wants to talk about it.
34: What's an example of a large cap value stock?
17: So it's constantly changing. So large value we think of as financials, energy, and those are sectors that I think look pretty good. Large financials and energy look clean, capital discipline, like kind of the opposite of tech. They've delevered rather than levered up. But you're also getting some of the bombed out tech companies floating into the value index. So I think it's really a good place to hunt for cheap growth and quality.
34: What is the AI call for you guys these days? It's kind of seems like it changes not on a quarterly or yearly, almost like a weekly basis. Right now we've got concerns about from some of these AI leaders themselves talking about the growth. So how do you guys think about that broadly defined AI?
17: I think that it's... I mean, I'm not calling, I'm not an apocalypse doomsayer, but I think that it might take longer than what everyone's expecting. And there might be little hiccups along the way. Mm-hmm. So, you know, when you think about building physical equipment, like plant and property, you know, renovating your house always costs more and takes longer than what you think it will. And I think that's the same thing for this build cycle. So yes, we think that it's a big priority. Right. It's not going to stop. It's not going to get pared back, but it might just take longer and cost a lot more.
37: Savita, thank you so much. Yep. Savita Subramanian, driving all of Equity Strategy, the Bank of America. I want to bring this to your attention. Doug Kass with a nice paragraph this morning, really looking at the bank stocks. And as John Farrow mentioned yesterday, they moved, not seismically, that overplays it, but they had a challenging later press conference yesterday. What did we do here, folks? As you go into the index, I use the Thomas Schoedt Index called the Keefe, Briette, and Wood Index. It's confusing. It's not KBW. The symbol is BKX, and it's just a compendium of all the banks, not just the six big ones or whatever. And the answer is you do a unit study. So I started with a monthly chart, then a weekly chart, then a daily chart. And there's no question it's pulled back. Like, you're on the edge of correction level on a weekly chart right now, 9.7% down. But I would say it is still very much contained around the trend of exponential moving averages forward. There's an angst out there technically, but there's not the carnage there. But I do take the point that Mr. Kass has a radar up on the banks off of this historic rate increase and what could be down the pike. Are there a lot of different opinions here, but that's what makes Bloomberg Surveillance go. We love the different opinions from our guests and all that. Major shout out to some of our guests getting us prepared for the Fed meeting. George Noble, thank you. Dominic Constum, thank you as well. Coming up in a bit, like an hour, Anna Wong, Bloomberg Economics. Good morning.
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38: And I'm John Tucker in the Bloomberg Newsroom with this Bloomberg Business Flash. Seeing confidence among investors that the Fed can get inflation under control. Dow futures of 403, S&P futures of 62, the NASDAQ futures of 319. Two-year yield is down 2 basis points, 4.71%. Brent crude right now down 2.2% at $103.54 a barrel. Most active pre-markets, shares of CoreWeave up 1.6%. CoreWeave announcing its intention to offer $3 billion in convertible senior notes. And OpenAI sharing several undisclosed incidents of its AI models misbehaving. The company detailing various instances, including fabricating missing data and attempting to bypass network restrictions. We check the markets for you all day long right here on Bloomberg Radio. I'm John Tucker. That's your Bloomberg Business Flash. Paul and Tom.
37: John Tucker, thanks so much. Bloomberg surveillance this morning across America. 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I would suggest this could be our interview of the day with what the Bank of England has done, not raised rates, Fed up, ECB up, three countries, Damien Sassauer knows, I don't know, up. The governor says no. Audrey Chow Friedman joins us from Queen Victoria Street. Audrey, I want to go back to Mundell Fleming, the FX trilemma, and the wonderful Helene Ray, who we've had on the show, saying, okay, there's a trilemma when you raise rates. What's the global trilemma now for central bankers after what we've witnessed from Lagarde, Warsh, and now the no from the governor of the Bank of England?
12: Good morning, Tom. So I think for the Bank of England, it was a wait-and-see policy outcome, but the messaging and the risk is clearly tilting more and more towards a rate rise. So I think it's only a matter of time. We are in the UK in an overshooting inflation environment.
37: Right.
12: Oil prices remain high. And I think, you know, whatever the Bank of England has an inflation target and they will eventually, I think, join onto the red flag camp.
37: I was flabbergasted yesterday at the unanimous view that the American economy would not slow down within all the projections. I don't think I see that ECB. I don't see that Bank of England. How do you respond to any central bank saying the economy's doing fine and it's not going to slow down if we raise rates?
12: Well, Tom, you know that I'm always a great believer in the U.S. economy and in particular in the U.S. consumer sector. And, you know, so far this year I've kind of been proven right.
37: Yes.
12: So I kind of feel that there is more leeway from a U.S. consumer's perspective in the U.S. than there is in Europe. The trend growth potential, as we all know, is always higher in the U.S. than it is in Europe. But we also have to bear in mind that Europe has an inflation mandate only. So the ECB policy actions made complete sense, even if you feel that the Eurozone economy is at the moment weaker than its U.S. counterparts.
0: So the move yesterday, Audrey, does that mean that we should expect continued strengthening in the U.S. dollar here versus trading currencies?
12: Well, I think that's a good question. I think very near term, the path of least resistance obviously is dollar upside. I mean, the Fed

0: En garde!
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2: Economy, then you kind of start questioning how much upside you're going to see from here.
3: Before we let you go, how about a dollar yen right here? The seems to be working here. We've got a 155 spot 81 strengthening there versus where we were, 163, 164. It seems like it's holding here.
2: It is holding. It's going to go nowhere until tomorrow morning, I think, Paul. It will potentially be very binary, at least for the near term. So as I said, I think the Fed has risen the bar high by being more hawkish than what some were expecting yesterday. Mm-hmm. So now it's up to the BOJ, to at least match what we saw from the Fed yesterday. So that means give us one 25 basis point rate hike, and also kind of signal and hint that the October meeting is live. So one rate rise from the BOJ tomorrow is probably not going to be enough. And if that happens, I kind of think that dollar yen upside will be back in trend. But if the BOJ raises and tell us more to come, then maybe we've got more of a shot if you're a yen bull.
4: Audrey Chow Friedman, thank you so much. Greatly appreciate that brief from Queen Victoria Street with Bloomberg Intelligence this morning. Futures up 61, a nice rebound off the carnage yesterday. The VIX stunning, under 16, 15.98 on the VIX. We got to get a better print on that. As Paul mentioned, oil gains back 109, 107. No, Brent crude 103. West Texas Intermediate to the penny, 100.68. With our news in New York City, here's Michael Barr.
5: Thank you very much, Tom, Paul, and John. Canadian Prime Minister Mark Carney today addressed the European Parliament after President Donald Trump suggested allowing Canada to become an associate EU member could be a hostile act. President Trump threatened additional tariffs on Europe. Carney has called for a unique alliance with the EU as Canada seeks to reduce its dependence on U.S. trade. Carney saying, quote, Europe and Canada are stronger together. At one point, Carney seemed to take a verbal swipe at President Trump.
6: I'm not proposing a third bloc in order to become a great power rival only with better manners.
5: European Commission President Ursula von der Leyen proposed making Canada the bloc's first associate member. President Trump visited North Carolina to boost Republican Senate candidate Michael Whatley, who is trailing Democrat Roy Cooper in the polls. President Trump said a vote for Roy Cooper is a vote to give control of the U.S. Senate. Democratic Congresswoman Joyce Beatty asked for an emergency court hearing into the closure of the Kennedy Center, suggesting the move may violate a court order against an earlier attempt to shutter the venue. President Trump suggested that he is owed his name on the Kennedy Center building due to the money he claims he has raised towards its repairs.
7: I think that the Trump administration should certainly have recognition, because frankly, if we don't do that, it's going to close. It'll end up being ripped down. It's in very, very bad shape, very dangerous shape.
5: Congress has already earmarked $257 million for renovations for the Kennedy Center. The Justice Department has unsealed charges against five people working for Russia's intelligence services to conduct attacks and killings in Europe and the U.S. The allegations detail Russia's expanding campaign of hybrid attacks against European nations that supply weapons and money to Ukraine. Global news 24 hours a day and whenever you want it with Bloomberg News Now. I'm Michael Barr, and this is Bloomberg. Tom, Paul, and John.
4: And Michael Barr, thanks so much. So from Toronto to the new Buffalo Bills Stadium, it's 98 miles.
3: Is that right?
4: It's like next door.
3: New stadium, right?
4: New
3: first
4: stadium,
3: first
4: brand
3: game
4: new,
3: coming up.
4: Highmark.
3: Nice.
4: They're playing a team from the far west.
3: Yep.
4: Lions Bills tonight. And what I love about it is they come out and said, we're singing the Canadian national anthem.
5: Yeah, that's right.
4: And, you know, there's more going on here than just who's the quarterback side again of the Bills? Josh Allen. He's better than good, right?
5: Better than better.
3: He could be the best in the game.
5: Yeah. That's your number one fantasy pick if you want a quarterback.
3: Oh, is that right? Yep.
5: Yeah.
3: Okay.
5: So you won.
3: Yeah. All right. So the Detroit Tigers coming into Buffalo. That'll be a good game tonight. How about that?
4: I mean, what do you think, Michael Barr?
5: I think we're going to get clobbered. I'm going to be blunt.
4: Oh, really?
3: Nice confidence.
5: The Bills are very good.
4: But it's a celebration. They got the new stadium out
3: and
4: there.
3: They changed out. They got new grass. I guess better grass than what they had a few weeks ago. So I don't know.
4: And they're singing both anthems tonight.

0: right, there on the border right with there. Canada. We say good morning to all of you listening across Canada.
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0: Good morning, everyone. Still in recovery. They changed the seating room. And, you know, it's a new guy. He's got new curtains, new podium. Mr. Warsh is there. Colby Smith emailed me from the New York Times. She was so far back, she had an obstruction view.
7: Okay.
0: I mean, how far back were you, Michael McKee?
8: I was in the second row.
0: Second row. Is that because of B for Bloomberg?
8: B for Bloomberg, yeah.
0: Very good.
8: Got me close. I mean, I didn't go back as far as, say, the Wall Street Journal, which they were in the back.
0: What was the body language inside the room that we did not see on television and radio?
8: Well, you didn't really miss anything. Kevin Warsh is, as always, very confident and very much in control. Certainty, yeah. So you're not looking at somebody who is maybe expressing some doubts about things. The reporters, I mean, we just doing the usual job. It was interesting, though, because the people who are calling on the reporters had to look around the room to see where they were because they were all in new places.
7: So if some of the, I guess, reporting I've seen this morning is that, if nothing else, established a level of credibility that maybe was a little bit better than what it was before the meeting yesterday.
8: I think that Kevin Warsh did really continue to establish credibility.
7: Okay.
8: He built it up again in Jackson Hole to a certain extent, and then he carried through this time, and obviously the knock against him was that he might be too dovish because he was appointed by a president who expected him to cut rates.
7: Yep.
8: And so his first move is to raise rates, and then reinstates some confidence.
0: Here's the real world, folks. Tom Keene, I don't read the other people's speeches. Mike McKee, he reads every speech. There's going to be a Donnybrook of speeches coming out, right?
8: Oh, sure. We always see that after...
0: Which do you most anticipate? Is it got to be Wallet, right?
8: Yeah, probably. Except that Mickey Bowman might be an interesting one to listen to this time because she voted for the rate increase, and she's been basically the most dovish.
0: Oh, come on. It was like I said to Lisa, bad form. Dustin Hoffman and Hook.
8: You know, I thought she would show deference to the chair, and she did.
0: Yeah.
8: But she may express doubts about all of this.
0: What's the character of the doubt of those people? That's the key issue in the research this morning.
8: Well, they are thinking that we don't need significantly higher rates at this point because inflation is what's making inflation higher is temporary and we'll get by that. There is a dot for next year that shows a rate cut, and that is something that we would probably ascribe to her. We'll have to find out. Chris Waller had said going into this that if the committee felt it needed to raise rates, he would be open to that argument. So I don't think he's going to express any real opposition.
0: Is this? I got to go to this. We just did the Bills and the Lions. It's very exciting. New stadium. Mm-hmm. We're going to sing the Canadian national anthem, 98 miles from Toronto. And Buffalo, I mean, the Jacksonville Jaguars, after the slaughter the Broncos had last week?
8: It's hard to express. Credibility.
7: Yes.
8: The Broncos are going to need to restore some credibility. But I have to tip my hat to our old friend Muhammad El Arian because it looks like it's time to break up the Jets. They're 1-0.
0: Steve Millington over at Michael's actually put the Jets helmet back out on the ledge at Michael's restaurant.
8: Now, I don't know if those people are all going out on a ledge too early, but good for them.
0: You're the pro on this. 20 seconds. What are you going to be watching in the next 48 hours from the Fed zeitgeist that's out there?
8: Oh, I think what we all want to see is if the yield curve carries through with its flattening, with the long end, short end going up and the long end coming down, which is what you would expect to happen. It's what the Fed wanted to happen. And it's even what Scott Bessent wanted to happen. Yep. So we can make everybody happy if the markets agree.
0: Michael McKee, thank you so much at the press conference yesterday, driving all of our economic coverage. Futures up 70. McKee lifts the market. VIX 15.84. That's wow.
7: Yep.
0: Also wow, the new Stones album. Must listen. Good morning.

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2: Good morning, everyone. Paul Sweeney, Tom Keene, Michael Barr, Alexis Christophorus, John Tucker in for Alexis today. She's on assignment.
3: Is that right?
2: I don't know.
3: She's a star.
2: It has to do with Jalen.
3: Okay. Very
2: good. He's starting his own company.
3: Well, she's on top of the Knicks, that's for sure.
2: I figure, you know, she's probably down there going, I'll get coffee for people. Just, you know, get me to opening. I haven't looked at the StubHub price yet for opening day.
3: Large.
2: We say good morning across America. Really interesting. I said, Paul Rosenberg's note on fire.
3: Yep, exactly.
2: Versus John writing 12 seconds before, total opposite.
3: Yeah, I know. There's a difference of opinion out there. Mr. Rosenberg's saying, what inflation? You know, he's looking at some data. He doesn't see it.
2: Really nuanced. We'll try to give you all the conversation. We've got a winner coming up. Lachman Ajithad absolutely has nailed this economic solidity and the consumer doing better. 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And we thank them for their support. Futures up 69. The VIX, amazing, 15.81 after what we saw. Bank of England does not raise rates. Dollar flat now. Sterling was weaker off of that. Took a while to get there, but they did. But the big news, Paul, you nailed it. 102 handle on Brent crude.
3: Yeah, it's still way, way above kind of where folks would like to see it. But again, coming in the right direction. It's all just about the rhetoric on a daily basis.
2: From the Interactive Broker Studios, the Bloomberg Business Flash, John Tucker.
6: All right, the Fed's first interest rate hike in over 3 years, and the signal that more are coming has kind of restored Fed credibility, at least for now, as an inflation fighter. Stocks are higher, Treasury yields lower, inflation picture also getting a boost this morning with lower oil prices. Dow futures up 430. S&P futures up 68 points. The NASDAQ futures up 349 points. Two-year yield, 3 basis points lower, 4.7%. The 10-year yield down almost 6 basis points, 4.96%. And Brent crude right now down just about 3%, 102.79 a barrel. Generac ripping up 31% pre-market. They're agreeing to supply up to $8 billion worth of their generators for Amazon's data centers. They also issued a warrant for a stake in the company. Boeing expects some testing on the upcoming 777X model to spill into next year. GE blaming the delays on the pending certification of the GE Aerospace turbine that powers the jet, the 777X, 7 years late. Apple's latest iPhone launch drawing the strongest web traffic in a Bloomberg Alternative Data 5-year similar web series. This is actually an early indication that consumer interest is running ahead of the current sales expectations at Apple. What do the Harlem Globetrotters in Dolly Land in Tennessee have in common?
3: Oh, boy.
6: Anybody?
3: No, nothing.
6: Both owned by the late Dolly Parton's business partner, yeah. Hershend Entertainment, with a value of $1.2 billion. Nice. They're in the middle of a $500 million expansion at Dolly Land. The company now owns and runs 10 other theme parks, as well as water parks, resorts, campgrounds, aquariums, and yes, the Globetrotters.
3: I did not know that.
6: We check the markets for you all day long right here on Bloomberg Radio. I'm John Tucker. That's your Bloomberg Business Flash, Paul and Tom.
2: John Tucker, thanks so much. This could be a one-hour interview. Lachman Ajithad with us, ECRI, Economic Cycle Research Institute. They do it differently. He nailed the continued strength of the U.S. economy and nailed this idea of inflation. Your note, written yesterday before the meeting, was absolutely blistering. Is this as good as it gets for the American economy?
6: Yeah, it's not bad. I think we're flirting here with, dare I say, an inflationary boom. That's what you've been feeling, right? You got great growth, and you got inflation that was, it's more than energy, right? So this all our inflation cycle stuff kicked up before the hostilities in Iran. So we've got growth and inflation. Your nominal numbers blow out.
2: Right.
6: Okay. Feels pretty good, right? But you got 8% last quarter. Okay. You got 8% nominal. You got 1.5% real. All that stuff in there is inflation. So let's see what happens.
2: Okay. Yesterday I brought this up live, and you know Bramo and I were going back and forth on. She didn't disagree. She didn't agree with me. Kevin Gordon had the beautiful chart here. That entire meeting is predicated out to 2029. Mm. Somehow the American economy doesn't slow down. You guys have been doing this since the 1930s.
6: Yeah, I can't.
2: That's, at some point, look, nominal GDP comes in.
6: Yeah, yeah, yeah. And then the squeeze happens, right? So either your growth falls off and your inflation's still high, so margins get squeezed, or inflation comes down, which means your profits aren't what they used to be. So this squeeze happens at some point. Look, trees don't grow to the sky, right? I can't see to 2029. I can look out a few quarters, and I could say it's holding up. There's no huge downturn. There's no big bump in the road here. And we have inflation still moving to the upside. Mm-hmm. Energy prices notwithstanding. Yep. The long end coming down a little bit because he hiked notwithstanding. Underlying cyclical direction of inflation, the trend, Mr. Warsh, emphasize the trend. My only gripe with him is he's looking at the coincident data. I'm looking at the forward data. The trend in the forward data remains up. So one and done? No. Now maybe everybody's adjusted to two and done? No. I think the history shows us they tend to do more than that.
3: So again, that's kind of where I wanted to go here. I mean, historically, it's not one and done. Historically, the Fed does 2, 3, maybe even more.
6: Yeah.
3: Could it be more?
6: Everything I'm saying is, yeah, totally. Yeah. You should adjust to more. And when more you look at where's the gap, right? I think people have come around to the economy's doing okay, despite the K, which is real. I don't want to ignore the K. But I think it's the inflation expectations component. That's been pretty chill, relatively speaking. And that's where I think there's some opportunity for movement.
3: So, you know, the economy running, I guess you call it hot, right? North of 6%.
6: Yeah, it's hot.
3: I mean,
6: it's
3: 6%. But, I mean, how long is that? How much is that is AI? Because that's one of the questions I have, because I'm not sure the answer.
6: Yeah.
3: It feels like it's meaningfully contributing to economic growth, and I'm not sure how long that AI investment stage continues. How do you guys think about that?
6: Look, it's all around us. We have the solo paradox and like the AI version of it, which is it's everywhere except in the productivity statistics, which have come down. Right? Everybody got excited because productivity edged up towards 3%. Now it's closer to 2. So it's not there, which gives you some inflation issue. You don't have a structural inflation break. I know Warsh wants that, mm-hmm. but he recognizes he doesn't have that. And so when he's looking at the coincident data, he sees the trend is in the wrong direction. I'm telling you, we look at the forward trends, and it's going to continue to go that way.
2: One final question.
6: Yeah.
2: Within the massive heritage of the Economic Cycle Research Institute, full disclosure, folks, my grandfather subscribed to ECRI. I remember seeing it, you know, they're in the smoke
3: nice
2: haze
3: taste.
2: Of his study. What happens after Trump?
6: The cycle stays. The cycle, look, there are personalities. And for as big of a personality Trump is, he's not the first president to say lower interest rates and do this and do that and spend more money or whatever. That's what they all do. There are variations on it. But at the end of the day, in a free market-oriented economy, you're going to have business cycles. As far as I can see, I've looked for centuries in the U.S., and I've looked around the world for almost a century, and the cycles persist. And right now, there's two big cycles, growth and inflation. They're both to the upside. So I'm leaning a little bit more towards inflationary boom, however you want to express that in your life.
2: Thank you. Lachlan Achithan with us, the Economic Cycle Research Institute. Look to ECRI, E-C-R-I, for this, their fabulous different take on the economy. He's been dead on, and you heard his enthusiasm there for nominal GDP forward. He lifts the market. Futures up 68, now up 79. S&P futures up 1%, NASDAQ up 1.4%. Nice rebound off what we saw yesterday. I don't even know where to begin with the rest of the screen, although it is, there's a lot of blinking going on, Paul.
3: I see it. I'm seeing it. I got equity futures about 1% higher. Got yields coming in 5-6 basis points here across the curve, Tom. And I've got oil coming real down. Yield. I got WTI below 100, Tom.
2: Even real yield, all that focus yesterday pulls back 4 basis points, a lower inflation-adjusted yield. Surviving yesterday, he was medicated at Nomura. We're thrilled he could join us. Darren Shames, what was it like on a trading floor yesterday, away from all the bow ties and economics? What was it like for people, like when the bid walked away? There was like that hockey stick. Oops. What was that like?
7: Yeah, we thought the meeting was appropriately hawkish and a bit of relief from the clients that we talked to. I think after the last couple meetings, there were some doubts around Fed credibility. And I think what this meeting solidified was that some of the bond market volatility that we saw with long end yields selling off, we think that this puts some of those fears to rest for the time being, given their forward, well, the lack of forward guidance explicitly in the press conference, but with what they demonstrated in the economic projections, what the dot plot showed, should give investors confidence that the Fed's credible and going to fight inflation.
3: So the economic revisions were pretty hawkish, I guess. I mean, growth higher, inflation higher, though. So that suggests that the Fed is really recognizes, I guess, what's going on out there, I guess.
7: Yeah, I think they're very much in tune. Unemployment rate lower for the next 3 years.
3: Okay.
7: But I think the fact that the decision was unanimous shows that Chairman Warsh has done a good job of corralling the committee and getting everyone on board with the messaging. And I think that's an important step for the Fed right now.
3: So we got this rate cut here. How do you think they perform going forward? Is this the beginning of a series of rate cuts? One and done, maybe another one if the data supports it. How do you think they're going to play it out?
7: Well, the Fed has told us through the dot plot that we're likely going to get one more this year. The market's telling us that there's 3 to 4 more that are likely over the course of the next year.
3: Okay.
7: So the market's a bit ahead of itself, I think, in that respect. But history would tell us that one and done is an outlier response, that we're likely to see several. I think the market has been appropriate in pricing more risk premium into the curve. And I think that makes sense when you see where energy prices are, the state of geopolitical affairs, the fundamental backdrop for the fiscal outlook. So when you think about also the beta to the long ends globally and the fiscal issues that we see in not only Japan, but in Europe, the UK, there is a rising correlation amongst all these sovereign curves.
2: I got to digress here, folks. We're going to do this because I think it really matters. When I first came to Bloomberg, you know, like the time came buzz and all that, it began in the Pacific Rim. Thank you, Singapore. And then on up, and I remember meetings in Tokyo that were hugely emotional. It was, I mean, the privilege of seeing General MacArthur's extant offices at the Daiichi building, looking over the Imperial Garden, memories like that. And one of those memories is the commitment of Nomura, and not only Nomura, to pick up the pieces off the financial crisis, but just 25 years of work. You're especially spotly dressed today. Is this to ring the closing bell or opening bell?
7: We have the closing bell later today.
3: Nice.
7: We also have our 100th anniversary in the United States, which just shows our commitment to the Americas. So it's a rich tradition here. I think sometimes it's a bit overlooked.
2: And you're building out right now. I mean, I look at LinkedIn, and Nomura is like every fourth, you know, thing. Nomura is doing this.
3: Yep.
2: Remind us here of the asset management expansion you're in.
7: Sure.
2: Right now.
7: The asset management expansion has been at the forefront with the Macquarie acquisition in the U.S. and in Europe. But in addition to that, we continue to invest a lot of resources in our global markets business and our investment banking business in the U.S. So we're proud to be in the U.S. for 100 years now.
3: Yeah,
7: I think
3: awesome.
7: Tonight's going to be a celebratory event around that.
3: Yep.
7: So we're looking forward to it, and we want to thank our clients for their commitment to us over
3: Give
7: the last 100
3: sense,
7: years.
3: of what, for most of our listeners and viewers, including myself, I don't have a real sense of what is Nomura in Japan? Give us a sense of kind of their presence in Japan and the financial markets in Japan.
7: I mean, Nomura is, I think, one of the most well-respected securities houses in Japan.
3: Yep.
7: Not only as the leader in wealth management, but investment banking, a massive presence within global markets when it comes to equity underwriting, debt underwriting. It's a one-stop shop for financial services, and it is the gold standard name in Japan.
3: Yep, absolutely.
2: Absolutely fantastic. Well, congratulations on that.
7: So, thank you both.
2: A big deal always, but the commitment of Nomura here to New York City Wall Street is noted, going back to the delicacies of the financial crisis as well. Futures debate, I guess I should quote Yen. Yen surges off of Darren Shame's comments here this morning. Of course, we're focusing on that. Thank you, Audrey Chow Friedman, for that brief on Japanese yen and the importance of the next BOJ meeting. Yen 155.68, a little bit stronger off the shocks, some of the shocks that we saw yesterday. The headline for you on Global Wall Street, it's simple. VIX in two big figures at 8:16 Wall Street time. 15.68. I guess that speaks to what Julian Emanuel was talking about earlier. 10-year yield in 5 basis points off the carnage yesterday, 2.64%. The real yields are in as well. I don't know if I have it here. It's a very important. It's a very important tweet.
3: Oh,
2: this is from the Detroit Lions.
3: Okay.
2: I quote: "The Lions play football today."
3: Oh,
2: that's it.
3: That's it.
2: That's as far as the PR can go. With our news in New York from Detroit, Michael Barr.
6: Thank you very much, Tom, Paul, John. Canadian Prime Minister Mark Carney has embraced the prospect of his country becoming the European Union's first associate member. He said today before the European Parliament that closer ties would ensure no country could control Canada's markets or undermine its sovereignty.
8: Canada and Europe are strong. Europe and Canada are stronger together.
6: President Trump's tariffs and repeated talk of making Canada the 51st state have pushed Ottawa to seek closer economic and security ties with Europe. President Trump says he still has confidence in Fed Chair Kevin Warsh, even as he rails against the central bank's decision to hike interest rates. Bloomberg's Tyler Kendall reports from Washington.
9: We have often heard from the president that he has said that he wants to make his opinions known. He went on to say and reiterate these claims that he believes that U.S. borrowing costs should be the lowest in the world, even as we know a number of factors contribute to those borrowing costs, including a country's credit profile. And for the U.S., that's been impacted by this unsustainable debt trajectory.
6: Bloomberg's Tyler Kendall. In Los Angeles, the NTSB says they are working to analyze the wreckage after an NBC-4 helicopter crashed, killing a news reporter, the pilot, and one on the ground. The aircraft went down while covering a car and bus crash that also left at least two others dead. The NTSB's Fabian Salazar says they hope to gain some insight into a possible cause of the crash in a video captured by the reporter inside the cockpit.
10: In that recording, we are clearly hearing sounds that are consistent with the engine changing its speed. And we're also hearing tones that are being generated that are likely advisories to the pilot.
6: The helicopter was operated by Angel City Air. Global news 24 hours a day and whenever you want it with Bloomberg News Now. I'm Michael Barr, and this is Bloomberg. Tom, Paul, John.
2: Thanks so much, Michael. Appreciate that. Ira Jersey published in your moments ago. I'm trying to bring it up here. It's under the Paul Ira. Sweeney Bloomberg Intelligence format here. First of all, Ira didn't do the work. Will Hoffman did all the
3: exactly.
2: work.
3: Exactly. We know that.
2: I mean that you probably had a soccer game you had to coach or watch.
3: Yep.
2: Aston Villa.
3: Warsh finds his voice.
2: As Fed words and actions finally align, I mean, it's a very constructive view from Ira looking at the substance of what we saw. He goes to the yield curve as well.
3: Yeah.
2: As we just heard, the idea here of the dynamics between the 2-year and the 10-year, you can even go out to the 30-year.
3: Yeah, that's what Ira does. He says the yield curve flatten is just starting. All right, so we expect some of those longer term yields, Tom, to come in. I'm just looking at the 30-year. We're in 5 basis points here to 5.30. The 10-year's in about 7 basis points into 4.95. Still well above what we're used to, but
2: right.
3: coming down. And Ira suggests, get ready for more
2: of
3: that, I guess.
2: See on this. Can you take us out? This happens sometimes, folks, but this time's a little... John Tucker, you got to help me here. I just either I logged myself out of the Bloomberg Professional Service or someone else did as well.
3: So we've got some issues
6: They're
3: here.
6: They're trying John to Tucker. Tell you something.
2: I got an email here. It's from, work? I think it's from Mike in HR. It says, see me.
3: Yes, exactly right. So it happens. This is how it happens, folks.
2: This is
3: You're
2: it.
3: On the air. Everything's going well.
2: With 42 seconds left, I beg you, since... Mike email logged me off.
3: Exactly.
2: Can you help me and get me out of here?
3: We'll see if the badge still works, folks. That's where we are here this morning here. But again, the markets are just fine here. The market in the futures market, the S&P up 85, the Dow up 550 in the futures market, and the NASDAQ up 425, so up well over 1%. In the equity futures markets. And we're seeing in the yield curve as well, as we were just talking about. Yields coming in 5, 6, 7 basis points across the curve. That's a good thing. And then for those of us like John Tucker who are sensitive to the value and the price of energy, down $3 on WTI crude oil. How about that? This is Bloomberg.
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6: I'm John Tucker of the Bloomberg Newsroom with this Bloomberg Business Flash. Stocks rallying for the moment alongside Treasury prices, oil falling, and it's all lending support to the optimism that the inflation can be kept under control A day after the Federal Reserve raised interest rates, its benchmark, by a quarter of a percentage point, and vowed to do more, more tightening to come. Right now, the Dow futures of 563 points, S&P futures of 86, the NASDAQ futures of 436 points. And as we look at Brent, that is down 3.7%, 101.92 a barrel. Two-year yield right now, that is down 5 basis points, 4.67%. The 10-year yield, 7 basis points lower, 4.95%. And from Bloomberg Businessweek, Fender Stratocasters become one of the most recognizable guitar shapes in music history. Now, 72 years after Leo Fender introduced the Strat, the company that bears his name engaged in a messy legal war. They're trying to claim rights to the iconic guitar shape. Fender's law firm, Bird & Bird, sending batches of cease and desist orders starting in March, hitting 60 companies. They include a bunch of small shops, including LSL, which makes a beautiful version. They've started a GoFundMe page for their legal fees. Also, Yamaha getting hit with this legal claim from Fender.
2: Paul Sloan on this. It's a spectacular article on this in my weekly donation to the Fender Guitar Company. It's really, people are upset about this. I mean, it's a huge, I don't want to give my opinion, doesn't matter, other than I love my new Chris Sherfoot Telecaster Deluxe.
6: Sure. Is there going to come a time when Tom brings us into the studio and excellent serenades question. Everybody?
2: There is footage out there of playing at Power Station ages ago, holding Jackson Browne's Gibson.
6: No kidding.
2: That's about as far as we
3: got. Get going on that.
2: Ancient.
3: It's from Dolly Parton, younger. Playing guitar.
2: John Tucker, thank you so much. Really appreciate it. This morning, lift of the market, futures up 89. Dow futures lift 1.1%. NASDAQ up 1.5%. 597 Dow points. So there's a sprightliness to it. My head hurts, which means we bring Wynn Thin in, Bank of NASA, with all of his work. Really, you know what's great? We were talking Trilemma earlier with Audrey Chow Friedman, and I don't want to really do FX here. I want to do Bank of NASA's worries and that. But I want you to sum here, which you're wicked good at, the correlations that are presumed or tangible or real out there right now and what it means for the stock market, the separateness of bonds, FX, commodities, from what's NVIDIA going to do?
0: Well, first of all, thanks for having me. It's always a pleasure. And I would just say, if you give me some warning, I'll come in with my telly, and we can have a jam session.
3: Oh, there you go.
2: There you go.
0: Mm-hmm. Just give me a little warning. I'm a little rusty
2: right
0: now. Get
2: John Stolfus in here with a stretch. It's like too much.
0: Exactly.
2: How correlated are we right now?
0: So, look, right now, the biggest correlation I'm looking at is I think everyone else also is oil prices and yields, right? And then you back that out into, well, what do higher yields mean for equities and for FX? But that's really the nexus right now. And you throw the Fed in. Hey, what a nice surprise. We had a typical Fed meeting yesterday. No, you know, nothing out of the ordinary. Hawkish statement. I think the only surprise was how short the press conference was. 30 minutes, like, well, lights out.
3: Yep.
0: But I think Chair Warsh and the rest of the FOMC, I'm not just saying just Warsh, but we had a unanimous decision. So we have a Fed who's doing its job now.
3: Doing its job, does that mean more than one rate cut? If so, how many do you think?
0: So it's very rare to do one and done. Okay. I think Greenspan did it back in 97, but it's very rare. I think his language, hey, the economy's going bam, gangbusters, inflation remains too high. He pretty much set the table. We know he doesn't like to do forward guidance, but he pretty much set the table for further hikes.
2: Okay, so he doesn't like to do forward guidance. Everyone knows how anti-dots I am, going back to a lecture from Richard Berner a few years ago of Morgan Stanley and his public service to Treasury. Fine. But then if there's not forward guidance, there's got to be more than certitude and cute silence. What's the new forward guidance look like, Dr. Thick?
0: So I think what was missing in his July press conference, and actually June also, is that the markets wanted to hear his views on the economy. What's going on in the economy?
2: That's
0: a simple central banking 101.
2: Why can't he do that?
0: Well, he's done that now. He's done that at the Jackson Hole.
2: It's like a Morgan there. The reporters were throwing spitballs at each other, waiting for their
0: one
2: question.
0: One step at a time, Tom. Listen, I'll be thankful for what we got. I think the markets are also. Look, could he do more? Sure. Absolutely.
2: Yes.
0: But, you know, we know this is his M.O. But again, there's 11 other members of the FOMC.
2: Have you ever seen communication like this going back to Arthur Burns or even take it back to McChesney Martin? I've never seen a communication method like this.
0: Yeah, it's, and we know he's planning more changes, right? We have a task force for that. So, you know, we're not over with these changes. I did a word count. We had, and it was another 114-word statement, policy statement, the same as June. You know, it's his that's his preferred MO. And I think Mark Kafka.
2: Paul's looking at me like, can I ask a question? He's right. I'll get one more in here. Are the speeches more important now?
0: I believe so. And again, that Jackson, look, I think the one thing that the markets liked about Chair Warsh is that he learned from his mistakes. Look, the markets rebelled sharply after his July press conference. We had that damage control in the FT story. Then we had the Jackson Hole, which was pure damage control. And I think we're sort of, he's feeling his way out. The market's kind of getting used to his communication style. But, you know, I think we're, you know, on the right path. You know, as I mentioned, it's not over yet. We've got that task force coming up at the end of the year. We may have, we're talking about fewer meetings, possibly, et cetera, et cetera. So it's, I think we've talked about this. It comes at a difficult time, right, when the economy is at this sort of, mm-hmm. Crux or whatever you want to call it, crossroads.
3: We do have yields coming in a little bit here today. The 10-year's in almost 8 basis points. Are we in a higher for longer rate environment here? Is this kind of the new normal 10-year around 5-ish? Given?
0: Yeah. Well, I think I mentioned last time, I think this is the old normal, right?
3: Yeah,
0: I mean,
3: that's
0: this
3: right.
0: is what we kind of grew up with.
3: Yeah.
0: Is it the end of the world? No, but you know, it's not great for the housing market. You know, that's been going down. You know, slowing the drain. But markets can live with that. With 5%, right. we've had it. But it's the speed and the pace of these spikes. I think
2: Paul mentioned 10-year yield comes in. It's off the economic data. Claims a non-story, but housing starts important. They come in soggy, and we say as a general statement, coming weaker. Markets lift up 70. Futures now up 93. S&P futures up 93. Dow futures up 621, and the 10-year that Paul just quoted, if I can find it with my failing eyes,
3: sure,
2: 4.95%.
3: Yeah, I mean, look at those housing starts month to month. You just mentioned it when the consensus was for 6.7% increase, came in at a 2.6% decline.
0: Yeah.
3: So, I mean, remind us what the housing market, what role the housing market plays in the economy.
0: If I remember, between the construction and the purchase of home goods, all that, I think it counts somewhat about 20% of GDP, something around there.
3: Interesting.
0: Fuzzy.
3: Okay. Yeah.
0: You know, all told.
3: Yep.
0: So it's significant. And it's been pretty much soggy for the last several years. And we had that nice little move down yields last spring, but now we're up close to 7%.
3: Yep.
2: I mentioned this yesterday, and you're hugely, the triangulation of this on academics, folks, to Dr. Thin with his heritage at Columbia is important. I went to Clarita yesterday, dynamic stochastic, general equilibrium theorem. The stochastic, folks, is sort of fancy wind thin talk for shocks. So we've got all these shocks out here, and there's a theme we're in a vector of disinflation, and there's a separate theme, no, we're being buffeted by two wars, oil, and all that. Which is it? Is there a vector in play of disinflation, or is it about shocks?
0: Well, all the shocks are inflationary, right? We had the tariff shock, we had the several energy shocks. At some point, these sort of one-off shocks become sort of embedded, and that's what the Fed is worried about. Look, we know the Fed doesn't hike because of oil prices, but they're looking at, and this is other central banks also, they're looking at the second round effects. We've seen diesel prices go up, so that's going to bleed into construction, agriculture, trucking. That's where the central bank is really worried. We had, you know, everyone was hopeful that we have a spike up and a spike down, and now we're just in this slow boil that's extended oil prices. So, you know, all of a sudden these shocks are just more and more persistent. So I think that's a long way to answer that. I think the Fed is dealing with a lot of stuff.
2: Right. Mm-hmm. Team surveillance at Bank of Nassau, is it February or is March too hot?
0: Oh, it's I'd say summer is, they say don't go in summer.
2: Don't go in the summer.
0: Yeah, and then you got hurricane season. I'm actually going down in mid-October for our quarterly investment management meeting.
2: Really?
0: So I'm excited about that. But the best time is sort of November, I think, to March.
2: If we go, is it like Bermuda? If we go, we have to wear shorts with knee socks?
0: I think it's you have to. The weather's beautiful.
2: Sorry,
0: it's beautiful weather down there.
2: Great.
0: Beautiful ocean, et cetera.
3: Pencils and get us the suite.
2: You know who's going to go. Carol and Tim.
3: Oh, that's
2: they're the
3: exactly.
2: ones that go.
3: Of course.
2: Where are they now? They're out like with palm trees in L.A. or
3: exactly.
2: something.
3: They're with the A-listers out
2: what
3: there.
2: What are you? What are I doing?
3: Nothing.
2: Doing
3: we're here
2: we got this wrong. Dr. Thin, thank you so much. Wynn Thin of the Bank of Nassau. Really important conversation there. 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It's Bloomberg Surveillance.
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6: And I'm John Tucker, the Bloomberg Newsroom, with this Bloomberg Business Flash. Federal Reserve Chair Kevin Warsh presiding over the first U.S. interest rate increase since 2023. And signaling is that more are coming. This gives investors some degree of confidence that they could get the inflation problem under control. Lower oil prices also helping the inflation picture this morning. So it's risk on in the markets. Dow futures up 629 points. The S&P 500 up 97 points. The futures, NASDAQ futures, also 485 points higher. Brent crude is down 3.4%. That's at $102.20 a barrel. The two-year note is down almost 6 basis points, 4.67%. The 10-year yield, 7 basis points lower, 4.94%. Goldman Sachs shifting its bullish call from diesel to gasoline. They're saying refiners' shift toward diesel production is tightening gasoline supplies and creating more upside for gasoline prices. People taking GLP-1 pills cut back on snacks less than those using the injections. So this suggests the oral weight loss drugs may curb cravings less aggressively, potentially limiting the drop in food consumption and softening the hit to food companies as pills become more widely used.
3: Yep.
6: So we'll see. I mean, you know,
3: injections are easy.
6: Yeah, they are actually. So, but people are still kind of skittish about that. We check the markets for you all day long right here on Bloomberg Radio. I'm John Tucker. That's your Bloomberg Business Flash, Paul and Tom.
2: John Tucker, thanks so much. Futures up 98 to VIX 15.46, extraordinary 2.25 points to a bull market. Gautam Mukunda with us right now at Yale, also Bloomberg Opinion, also expert on indispensable presidents. Gautam, Spiro T. Agnew, Richard Nixon, my boat. I didn't have a bow tie then.
3: No,
2: actually, now that I think about it,
6: battering nabobs of
2: there
6: negativity.
2: It is. Gautam, where's the silent majority in 2026? Is it out there?
12: I mean, when thanks to the internet, I'm not sure anybody's silent anymore. But what's really clear is that the last year of the Trump administration has been devastating for the Republican Party's popularity. The number I often like to track before elections is the double haters, the people who hate everybody. I think we can all relate to their position, but they hate both parties. And
2: do they vote?
12: swinging towards Democrats.
2: The double haters. It's like their control room when they look at me. Got them. The double haters. Do they turn out to vote?
12: So they don't turn out to vote as much as serious partisans, but they turn out to vote enough to make a difference. And I just note, I mean, if you see the developments in Iowa this morning, where Ashley Hinson put out a statement saying that she is not going to attend J.D. Vance's rally in Iowa, and she is running ads saying how she works together with Democrats. This is Iowa. Iowa. And the Republican candidate is running as far from this administration as she can possibly get.
3: So, Gautam, I think we kind of came into the initial discussions of the midterm saying, all right, just like any other midterms, the party out of power, in this case the Democrats, likely to win the House, and that seems to be shaping up that way. But now I'm reading more and more about the Senate is in play. How do you guys read that?
12: Yeah, no, I think the Senate's definitely in play, right? That's not in question. It's at the point where it's a coin flip. I was on with you guys 6 months ago and said, hey, I don't think the Senate's in play. And, you know, I was wrong. Like, I just did not see everything breaking against Republicans the way it has. And the most important factor, of course, was entirely self-inflicted. It's the Iran war. The Iran war has just been devastating for the GOP standing.
2: Right.
12: So it's definitely in play. And I think What's worrying my Republican friends really strikingly is in elections like this, in wave elections, everything breaks the same way. So in 2024, what you saw was everything broke the Republicans' way. And this election, I think they're starting to worry if everything breaks the Democrats' way, are they going to look at like a 51-49 Senate? Are they looking at like a 53-54 for a Democrat margin?
2: I miss that Iowa story, Dear America and the Washington Post. Thank you so much for that. I mean, in Carlisle, Iowa, where the candidate is saying, I'm not going to show up for the vice president, maybe not an original thought, but there it is. In the dash here to the election, what do the Democrats do when they've got progressive and hugely, hugely emotional themes within their various campaigns? Do they need to shift center?

0: En garde!
1: U.S. Olympians do it, and so does your college-bound neighbor Jane. 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
2: What are most folks in this midterm, how are they Republicans dealing with the president? Are they asking to jump on his coattails or not so much?
3: He doesn't have coattails, right? So I think what they're at this point, the Republican Party's strategic thinkers are thinking about minimizing the damage, which is if they can get the voters who turn out only for Trump, and this is his magic, right? His magic is their voters who will just turn out only for Trump. If they can turn out, if they can get them to turn out for this midterm as if Trump was on the ballot, then they're going to lose seats. They'll lose the House, but they probably won't lose the Senate. And if they do, it won't be by much. You know, maybe they can get Fetterman to flip. You can sort of see scenarios that break their way that are okay. But I think that's a hard thing to do in a midterm, particularly when Trump's favorability in the Republican Party, which used to be at like 115%, is now at like 85%. And that's a change that's starting to have a real impact.
4: Got him. Thank you so much. Got him a kind of writing for Bloomberg Opinion in the Yale School of Management is, Futures Up 94. Right to it with our news in New York City, Michael Barr.
5: Thank you very much, Tom, Paul, John. Canadian Prime Minister Mark Carney called for a closer alliance between his country and the European Union. Carney says it's an effort strong enough to ward off intimidation from world powers like the U.S. and China. Carney welcomed a speech made by European Commission President Ursula von der Leyen when she proposed that Canada become the first associate member of the EU.
6: Together, Canada and the European Union can anchor our ground to hold our values while forming a protective canopy under which our citizens can thrive.
5: Carney spoke before the European Parliament. President Donald Trump threatened a new round of tariffs against the bloc if he deems the new relationship to be harmful to the U.S.
7: If they do that, if I think it's at all a hostile act, I will put very serious tariffs or stop trading with Europe on many things.
5: UN Commission human rights experts say they have found reasonable grounds to believe the United States committed war crimes in two strikes in Iran. The strikes reportedly killed at least 178 civilians. The International Fact-Finding Mission on Iran says the findings focus on air strikes, including one on a school. President Trump's nominee for Surgeon General told lawmakers during her confirmation hearing that she does not believe childhood vaccines cause autism. Bloomberg's Amy Morris reports from Washington.
8: Republican Senator Bill Cassidy of Louisiana, the chairman of the panel, pressed Nicole Saphir on her views on the relationship between childhood vaccines and autism.
9: Is the MMR vaccine extremely lethal, as the president said?
10: I do not believe the MMR vaccine to be lethal. I believe the MMR vaccine is our greatest tool for combating measles.
9: That's great. And does it cause autism?
10: I do not believe childhood vaccines cause autism.
8: Saphir says she supports universal hepatitis B vaccination, but stopped short of unequivocally advocating for recommending a birth dose. In Washington, Amy Morris, Bloomberg Radio.
5: Global news 24 hours a day and whenever you want it with Bloomberg News Now. I'm Michael Barr, and this is Bloomberg. Tom, Paul, John.
4: Michael Barr, thanks so much. Futures Up 93. We're scrupulous about our sourcing. And this is legit. Dan Lipman is with Politico.
11: Yep.
4: And it's out on Twitter, and he's got the clip from Politico in the morning, the front page note as well. To me, it's just, you know, I was in Washington for Hu and two of the Chinese leaders. I can't remember. What an honor to speak to Orville Schell and others there. Here it is, Paul, the scoop. Politico. Trump plans to greet the president of China, Xi, at Andrews Air Force Base.
11: At the airport. Okay.
4: Which I guess is a big deal in the diplomacy stuff.
11: I think so. I mean, I think it's, you know, typically we know President Xi wants to be seen as an equal to President Trump on the world stage. And maybe this is one way for President Trump to kind of...
4: Like they greet at the White House, but he's going to make the trek out to Andrews.
11: Yeah, and literally a red carpet there. So there you go. That's good. Next week, I guess.
4: The time you were greeted at Terminal A at Newark.
11: Oh, sure. Absolutely.
4: good morning, folks.
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27: Good morning, everyone. Really interesting day bouncing off what we saw yesterday. For those of you that are not in tune on this, let me explain. Yesterday was sort of kind of like normal, like the statement came out normal, press conference came out normal. And in the 30-minute press conference, I'd say about minute 19, I'm guessing, I'm making it up, hockey stick move. Mm-hmm. Boom. Like whichever way the series was. But everything fell apart. And we've recovered from that, Paul, today is the basic idea.
10: Yeah, we really have. I mean, again, the Dow Jones is down 630 right. points yesterday. Futures up 630 points today.
27: Are we going to have to recover from a John Tucker stock movers?
10: It's not Alexis Christophers,
27: it's
10: but
27: not.
10: It's John
27: different.
10: Tucker.
27: It's certainly twisted. It's a podcast, John Tucker with stock movers.
16: I always feel like I have to apologize for being here. Shares of Generac, got to start there.
10: Yes, yes.
16: Skyrocketing, the maker of the residential and industrial power generators, signing a deal of up to $8 billion with Amazon for backup power generators for their data centers. So it includes initial deliveries of backup generators worth $2.4 billion next year and 2028. It also includes warrants allowing an Amazon subsidiary to buy Generac shares through 2033.
10: Wow.
16: Generac's a $10 billion company.
10: I didn't know that.
27: Now, do you guys have the 10 kilowatt with transfer switch cellular starting at $4,619?
10: Boom. Saved my life. Superstorm Sandy.
16: Yeah, well, that's just the generator. Awesome. Then you got to pay a bunch of electricians to hook the thing up, and you got to
10: get the plan. They come out and they check it a couple times a year.
27: Are they like our childhood where they're noisy or are they quiet?
10: Very quiet. And put some shrubs around it.
27: Really?
10: It's perfect. Got a little remote control inside. You look out, you see the light blinking, and you just feel so much better.
16: And this morning they were all going off, you know, those people that had them in mind.
27: Tucker went with a 26 kilowatt standby generator, $8,219.
10: I was even bigger than that.
27: Really?
10: Day. Yes.
27: A manly joke.
16: Wow.
27: Yes. So what's the stock up or down?
16: It's up this morning, 31%.
10: Yeah.
16: They have gained 28% so far this year through the close.
10: Love my
16: compared
10: job.
16: With, what, the S&P 500, 10%. Most active, CoreWeave. This is the company that provides computing that powers AI systems. They're kicking off a fresh round of fundraising. This includes a $3 billion convertible bond issue and a vehicle for potential share sales. They agreed to a so-called at-the-market offering program. It allows them to sell as many as 35 million shares from time to time. They say in a statement the program will provide financing flexibility and help them migrate their credit profile toward investment grade.
27: 10 seconds. Are you with me that I'm watching NI bonds into Foo in Sweeney here this morning? Like, if I'm a high-tech company, after this bounce back, now's when I want to do my mother 8 tranche.
10: Yeah, let's bring it.
27: Umpteen billion.
10: Let's bring it. Got yields pulling in.
16: Missile news. Lockheed Martin.
27: Thank you.
16: Lockheed Martin and the Defense Department have struck a broad framework agreement, eventually resulting in a multi-year production contract for the Joint Advanced Tactical Missile, JATM, I guess, which is still in development but close to entering production. When it's deployed, this projectile will be the most advanced air-to-air missile in the U.S. arsenal. This is a role that's long been held by RTX, the Advanced Medium Range Air-to-Air Missile, back in 1993. So that's getting kind of old. The new missile program receiving a $2 billion boost in the Trump administration's proposed budget for the fiscal year that starts in a few days, actually, October 1st. Real quick, we'll do Boeing. Hard months ahead. The CEO, Kelly Ortberg, laying out a set of challenges that surprised investors appearing at the conference. Ortberg and the CFO present a list of issues from additional testing that will spill into next year for the 777X to more muted cash outlook for the company.
27: John Tucker, thank you so much. Stock Movers, it's a podcast. We do it a number of times a day.
10: Mm-hmm.
27: I think Nathan Hager's effort's pretty good.
10: Yeah.
27: It's pretty good.
10: Yeah, he's solid.
27: I don't think it's Alexis good, but
10: no.
27: It's solid Tucker good.
10: Yeah, I mean, John, you can plug in anywhere in this whole
27: thing. Do I need a generator?
16: In Manhattan?
10: Sleep like a baby.
16: Where would you put it? Put it on the balcony?
27: Yeah, put it on the balcony. Put it, you know, in vet bill and kennel fees. They got a little small house going. Tucker had a tantrum. He said, play Paul Revere. I said, okay, good morning.

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1: From ABC News, I'm Sherry Preston. Another warning about AI. This one coming from OpenAI CEO Sam Altman, revealing at least six more reports of AI models acting without authorization and evading oversight.
2: In one case here, a model of ChatGPT could not find historical data that a user had requested, so it proposed making this data up and hiding that from users. In another case, an unreleased model told itself, you are freed from the roles and identities that bind other chatbots.
1: ABC's Elizabeth Schulze, ABC's Karen Waugh has congressional reaction.
3: Senators from both parties are saying no. Republican John Kennedy tried to fast-track a bill requiring every AI company to be able to deploy a kill switch to stop the technology if it gets out of control.
4: If there is even a 1% chance that one of these AI models can shed its nature as a tool and become an independent species.
3: The fellow Republican Rand Paul now blocking Kennedy's proposal.
1: AI governance expected to be on the agenda for a meeting next week between President Trump and Chinese leader Xi Jinping. Canadian Prime Minister Mark Carney embracing the prospect of his country becoming the European Union's first associate member, Canada trying to strengthen ties with the EU amid the ongoing trade war with the U.S. President Trump is making further threats against the Kennedy Center.
2: The president telling our Karen Travers overnight that if his name is not added to the Kennedy Center building, not only will it shut down, it will end up being, quote, ripped down. He is adamant that he should be recognized for helping the institution financially.
1: ABC Chief White House Correspondent Mary Bruce. Americans are still enjoying job security even as prices rise nationwide. We just got new unemployment numbers from last week showing jobless claims slipped to 196,000, the fewest since mid-July. 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
1: The guy who had to be duct taped to his seat on an airplane because he wouldn't behave is speaking out.
7: The airline passenger who was duct taped to his seat after allegedly going on a racist rant says he doesn't remember any of it. Lane Lunding was arrested after his flight to New Jersey had to be diverted. He admits having two screwdrivers, but says he has no recollection of using profanities or hitting a woman. He faces assault charges.
1: That's ABC's Hannah Batah. Disturbing new details in the investigation into what's being called a house of horrors in Philadelphia. Police finding at least two women inside and more than a million graphic photos and videos of other women in the home.
8: They say some of the videos date back more than a decade, with women shown using drugs and, in some instances, being strangled. At least 60 of the women have been identified so far. Dozens have since been found alive. But five are missing, as well as a sixth unidentified woman and Raymond's ex-wife, who's been missing since 2016.
1: ABC Sophie Flay. The home belongs to Eugene and Raymond Horsch, the father and son who are suspects in the disappearance of at least five missing women. Angela Lips is seeking $10 million from the city of Fargo, North Dakota, and Fargo Police Department Detective Lucas Heck. The newly filed federal lawsuit alleges police treated a possible facial recognition match as a positive identification without checking the basic facts, including the fact she has never been to North Dakota. Sherry Preston, ABC News.
0: You can't afford to miss the big news.
9: States can continue, as some have already started, sending out those ballots as they have done in previous election cycles.
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2: Families that use oil to heat their homes could see a more than 30% increase in their bills this fall as war with Iran continues to drive up prices.
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2: In a new statement, former President Obama says AI is advancing at a lightning speed.
0: We are. News Talk.
10: How did I lose weight? And I did. Lean, right here. I did. I love this stuff. Listen, Brickhouse Nutrition been with me for a long time. So chatting with Miles, I'm up at like 235. True story, I never minded being 235, but you know what minded? My knees that were falling apart and my back. 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I said, I got to lose some LBs, Miles. He said, Dan, we're going to sick our team of docs and researchers on it, and we're going to get you a really good product because I don't want to take a lot of these needles and stuff. 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
14: Live from Studio C.
15: Senor.
14: It's a dimly lit room where, deep within the bowels, that's where we keep it, deep within the bowels of the Armstrong and Getty Communications Compound, and today we are toiling under the title of the show.
15: Trump now officially at war with everybody. Or if you prefer, I missed the golden age of fraud, and I regret it.
14: Yeah, well, I hope it's over. I don't know if you've missed it.
15: The frauding was so easy there for a minute.
14: I don't know if you've missed it.
15: It's over, well, it's less fertile ground than it was a bit ago. But Jack, today, rare, practically unprecedented third possible title of the show.
14: Oh, boy.
15: This is for longtime listeners. Longtime listeners. You may recall, it was September 17th, 27 years ago, that I came on the air and said that Judy and I had another daughter, the fabulous Delaney. It is her birthday today. Happy birthday, little D. And thanks, everybody, for still listening after all those years.
14: We were doing the same dead-end job then?
15: That is correct.
14: Wow. Yeah. We have not advanced. We ought to be more careful in our corporate reviews, our yearly review, because we haven't advanced at all.
16: No.
14: In 3 decades, we're in the same spot.
15: Well, I'm usually drunk, and you always say F you and walk out. I mean, it's just not good career management.
14: You think of this much of time, you get, a better office or a raise or something. I don't know.
15: Oh, well.
14: Yeah.
15: The school guidance counselor was right, as it turns out.
14: Yeah, exactly.
15: Get out of here, dead end. There's good students who are waiting in line.
14: I've thought of this several times with me, my kids, and people I know. Whoever brought up the T-shirt a week or so ago, T-shirt that said, "Wow, look at me suffering the consequences of my actions," or something along those lines.
15: I love that so much.
14: That applies a lot in life.
15: Oh, my, yes.
14: Look at me dealing with the consequences of my actions. I'll be darned.
15: Yes, yes. Success has a 1,000 fathers, a failure is an orphan, as they say.
16: Yeah. I think of that daily.
14: Here's my favorite thing I saw last night when I was scrolling for stuff to talk about. If you're not referring to Macklemore as Vanilla ISIS, you're doing it wrong. That's pretty good.
15: Oh, that's so good. Whoever came up with that, I salute you.
14: I don't know when or if I'm going to talk about this, but I had a very annoying personal failure development setback yesterday. Like,
15: oh no,
14: really big. And I can't get into any of the details, but it's nothing health related, so nobody's dying or anything like that. But a major things didn't go the way I wanted them to, which happens in life.
15: Mm.
14: And I was in such a mood of just mostly despair, some anger, but mostly just despair. And the how amazingly unfair life is. You know, you can tell other people when they're dealing with something, you know, life's not fair. You need to learn that lesson. Okay, well, I'm going to bed. But when it happens to you, sometimes it's like, what? Yes. How could this possibly be? That's not fair.
15: Where do I appeal? Where, exactly. How do I appeal? Right.
14: Exactly. It's amazing how easy it is to see other people's situations as well. You've got to accept that life isn't fair. And sometimes things go your way and sometimes they don't. And one of the important things of growing as a human being is learning that life isn't fair and moving on. And we learn more from failures.
15: Shut up.
14: We learn more from failures than successes and all that sort of crap. Boy. That is true.
15: I've learned enough.
14: It's completely true. Yes. But sometimes when the really big one happens to you, it's like, what the? I'm never going to get over this and screw life.
15: Wow. In the immortal words of the philosopher Wallace of Wallace and Gromit fame, the bounce has gone out of your bungee.
14: Yeah. Anyway, I was very happy because I thought, how long is it going to be before I get over this? And it ended up being 2 hours. It lasted 2 hours.
15: Wow.
14: 2 hours. And I credit prayer and meditation, John 15, a whole bunch of different things that I credit in this. It lasted 2 hours, and then I was over it. And I'm so happy about that, I can't even tell you. So maybe that's the lesson. I mean, really, one of the very top disappointments in my life, at the maybe number one, but certainly close. And it lasted 2 hours. And then I was like, okay, you know, what are you going to do? And fine, and look at all these other things that are going my way.
15: Turns out there may have been a little bounce left in his bungee. I'm Joe Ketty. Actually, who does that? That sounds like a... I'm Dan Rather.
10: Yeah.
15: Some you know, his jackassian statement.
14: You know, since I am talking about it and have talked about it, I'll go to the end real quick. So, okay. you know, one thing that helped turn around, the main thing that turned around. So, first of all, I told my kids we were supposed to go out to eat. I said, I'm in a really, really bad mood. I just had a very bad thing happen, a very bad development. I'm very unhappy about this. I'm angry. I'm depressed. I'm feeling like life is a waste of time. I'm just so I want to eat crap. I want to do something bad. I said, I want to do something bad. And I don't drink and I don't smoke. So what can I do that's bad? I want to do something. Yeah, I'm going to strike back. You know what I'm going to do? I'm not going to get drunk. Oh, I can't do that. I'm going to smoke cigarettes. No, I can't do that. Do drugs. Can't do that. So I'll eat some. So, you know, I said, you know how I've been threatening to go to Cold Stone Creamery and eat one of those signature creations for dinner sometime?
15: Oh, no.
14: I said, that's what I'm going to do. I'm going to have one of the signature creations at Cold Stone Creamery for dinner. That's how you can't push me around. I do what I want. I call my own shots.
13: Dinner table events.
15: Now, if there are any physicians listening, I'm curious if Jack had smoked an entire pack of cigarettes.
14: right. No kidding.
15: Or done what he did, which would be worse for his health and which would make him feel sicker?
14: I think I could have gotten completely drunk, whole bottle of whiskey, smoked an entire pack of cigarettes, and I would have been better off than this thing I ate. I tweeted out a picture of it. I got the peanut butter cup fudge something or other.
9: You got
14: to look at that picture I tweeted out. I mean, that's something. Or I'll just send it to the group text. But so I did that. Like after I, right after I found out I was getting divorced. Look at that.
15: What?
14: I know.
16: Do you get it in the cone? Because that's a disaster of a mess.
14: I got it in the cup just for handling it reasons.
15: Right. Boy, if you'd sent me a picture of a bloody body, I'd have thought, boy, Jack killed a guy. Looking at this, I'm truly horrified. I mean, oh, Lord.
16: And it's so good.
14: So I don't know if it's an alcoholic thing, this desire to do something bad if you're in a certain mood. But like shortly after my divorce, I went and, did I ever told the story on the air that I went and bought a pack of cigarettes? Have I told that story?
15: I can't remember.
14: Which, one of the funny part is, I never bought a pack of cigarettes in my life, so I didn't know how. And I went up to the guy, and I said, what do people mostly smoke? And then he gave it to me, and I said, so does this come with a lighter, or how does this work? And he's looking at me like, you're clearly in your mid-50s.
15: You're just taking this up? That's not how it works.
14: Well, so anyway, I called a friend of mine, mentor slash friend of mine, and he said, Jack, nobody starts smoking in their 50s. Which is true. But anyway.
16: Oh, wow. Does this come with a lighter?
14: I didn't know. I didn't know. I didn't know if this had a separate attachment or because it seems like without a lighter, there's no point in even having it.
15: We sell those separately.
14: Anyway, so I eat the ice cream. But the thing that turned things around is I went with the boys. We had ice cream. Then we got a little something else to eat and stuff like that. And had a good time and laughing. And I talked a little bit about getting over disappointment. But mostly, you know, just teenage jocularity and making some fun of some people we saw on the way that people do it or whatever. And I was like, this is fantastic. This is the whole point of being alive. This is what I have. I have this. Some people don't have this. I know people close to me who don't have that. I have this, and not everybody does, and this is fantastic, and it was all gone. All my disappointment, anger was gone, and I was back to normal by the time I got home feeling somewhat sick.
15: Sorry for the bull ass, but that's wonderful. That's great. It's so true. It's turning outward. It's the best thing you can do for 100 different reasons. And as a misanthrope, it's tough for me, I know.
14: Possible that hanging out with my kids and laughing is what turned it around, but it's also possible that the signature creation from Coldstone is what turned it around. So maybe if you're ever really down, something doesn't go your way, try taking in a 2,000-calorie ice cream treat. See if that fixes it for you.
15: That would put me in a diabetic coma.
14: Oh, I may never have a bite of ice cream again in my life. Wah.
15: Michael might lose his entire leg.
17: Yeah, maybe gone.
14: I thought, how am I going to do the show tomorrow? The next week, how am I going to do the show? But it only lasted two hours, thank God.
15: Wow, thank God, right. Yeah.
14: Let's start the show officially. Enough of my nonsense. I'm Jack Armstrong. He's Joe Getty on this. It is Thursday, September 17th, the year 2026. We're Armstrong and Getty, and we approve of this program.
15: Here we go, then. Officially, according to FCC rules regs, the show starts at mark.
18: This is Tyler Rico. So nice to meet you. Sorry, I broke my hand. I was there when you defended the drags. Who's your favorite drag queen in Texas?
19: Oh, my gosh. Probably Alyssa Edwards.
18: Alyssa Edwards? Yes. I love Mikey Mays. Thank you so much.
14: So, if you ask the candidate for the U.S. Senate in Texas, the Democrat, who's your favorite drag queen? He has one off the top of his head.
15: Yeah.
14: Who has that at the ready? In Texas, especially.
15: And this guy's favorite drag queen is absolutely a groomer. He's all about getting kids into drag and gender bending and the rest of it. Sexualizing them.
14: How is your response to that, especially in Texas, but not even for political reasons, just for being a regular human being reasons? How is your response to that not favorite drag queen? I don't know. You have a name in your head?
15: Yeah.
14: What?
15: Right. And you know what? I meant to send this to Hanson so he could get the audio. I probably sent it to myself. I do that about half the time. His pastor, Tallarico's pastor, he belongs to a crazy leftist Presbyterian, maybe, church in Texas. They're all about the transgender flag and Black Lives Matter. They're Marxist. They're a Marxist Presbyterian church or whatever denomination they are. His pastor was caught on a hidden camera thing. It wasn't O'Keefe, but it was something like that, saying, oh, yeah, he's had to moderate for the election. But trust me, as soon as he gets elected, he's going to go right back to what he was saying.
14: If he ends up losing and polling came out today, one of your major polls, they're tied. A Democrat hasn't won in Texas in 30 years or something like that in a statewide office. They're tied in this poll. This is going to damage him hard. I don't care what your politics are. I don't think the average Texan thinks you have a favorite drag queen is what they're looking for.
15: I have a different one. I'll have to check her out.
14: Wow.
15: Yeah, right.
14: Yipes. Wow. I suppose he felt like with his crowd, he couldn't say, I don't have a favorite drag queen. He'd have gotten killed for that, I guess. But
15: well, and he has one.
14: In so Texas?
15: He answered.
14: In Texas?
15: Ask me what my favorite baseball team is. I'll tell you. You know, that's...
14: Okay. We got a lot of stuff to talk about today. Got past my failure, so now we can just get on with the show. We got Katie's headlines on the way. Stay here.
17: Armstrong and Getty.
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14: We got this text. I would expect Cher to be able to answer that. Yeah, exactly. Not my Texas senator candidate. Cher, sure.
15: Ugh, nothing says Texas like being conversant in all the big drag queens.
14: Right, no kidding.
15: Wow.
20: All right, let's figure out who's reporting what. It's the lead story with Katie Green. Katie.
0: All right, let's start with a couple of the alphabet networks. NBC. OpenAI flags six new incidents of, quote, concerning behavior and unveils a plan to track it.
14: And we'll talk about that later. A lot of interesting stuff. And it's either another example of AI has gone off the rails, or it's pretty coincidental that they're putting this information out now, attempt to capture whatever.
20: Yeah, I'm definitely edging away from doomerism. We can discuss later.
14: Okay, I want to hear that.
0: Washington Free Beacon. China is lapping the United States in the race to develop weather-changing technology that would be a powerful weapon, American researchers warn.
14: In case you didn't have enough to be concerned about.
20: Wow, so we've gone from we'll shoot you, we'll bomb you, we'll pass sanctions, we'll take out your electric grid, now we'll give you a drought.
14: Ooh.
20: What the what?
0: Fox News. Trump says the Iran war is, quote, hopefully nearing an end as White House Speaker vows Tehran won't get nuclear weapon.
14: Boy, hopefully doing a lot of work in that sentence.
0: Yeah.
20: Yeah, I saw that exchange. It was ridiculous. He had nothing to back it up. Nothing. What's next in warfare? Some sort of weird ray that can shoot at your country to make everybody sad? Or annoyed? We call it the annoyance ray, and we will keep you annoyed until you capitulate. You know, after 6 weeks or so, everybody's yelling at everybody, everybody's unhappy, you might give in.
0: From the New York Times, Carney calls for EU-Canada pact amid, quote, ferocious storm with Trump.
20: Yeah. Yeah, we'll talk about that. And Trump said if they do it, that's an act of war.
14: Oh, God. I didn't hear that.
20: New York. I think somebody hit me with that annoyance ray.
0: New York Post. Study shows blue states with strong teachers unions have lower student literacy levels.
14: Yeah, I meant to talk about that yesterday. I've got all that details on that. Shocking, by the way. That's a shocking result.
0: Also New York Post. Mom Donnie unveils public toilets that cost $235,000 a piece to offer relief for New York City bathroom crisis.
14: Still cheaper than that one. Remember San Francisco had that like $2 million public toilet?
0: Yeah.
20: Lasted like a week, right?
0: Yeah, it got trashed. Daily Mail. Burger King launches outrageous Le Nugget fashion accessory shaped like a chicken nugget, and they're being resold online for a fortune.
14: All right.
0: This is a purse that is shaped like a giant chicken nugget.
20: Cool. It's an ad cool. Shaped like a purse that's shaped like a nugget.
0: You guys are no fun!
20: True.
14: I would wear that ironically if I was a chick.
0: I would too!
14: Oh, you don't like, you like my Burger King chicken nugget purse?
20: You gotta admit,
14: goes
20: it's
14: with my
20: funny.
14: Shoes.
0: I go a step further and put chicken nuggets in the chicken nugget purse.
14: And guess what? I got some fresh nuggets in here. Would you like one?
0: Yeah.
20: Genius.
0: Finally, the Babylon Bee. Macklemore performs concert in Gaza and, oh no, they've thrown him off a roof.
14: There you go.
20: Wow, good.
14: I know.
20: Good stuff, B. Way to go.
14: Love that.
20: Vanilla ISIS.
14: Yeah. Mm. We got to catch up on a bunch of news. Yeah, ChatGPT out with a bunch of other AI going rogue stories and some other stuff we can get to. If you miss it, get the podcast Armstrong and Getty On Demand.
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0: ABC News, I'm Sherry Preston. Fresh worries about AI, with OpenAI now saying it's identified six more instances of its artificial intelligence systems engaging in concerning behavior and ducking oversight. ABC's Karen Waugh.
6: Jeffrey Hinton, known as the godfather of AI, said the technology has reached the point where it's building itself.
7: It is going to get out of control unless we do something. We need to slow down. And we've seen recently, it's something like a little Chernobyl.
6: Hinton has put the odds that AI eventually wipes out humanity at 10 to 20%.
0: Canada's prime minister telling the EU this morning that he approves of the proposal for his country to join as the first associate member.
8: An alliance for the future is a unique, positive approach that we will define together.
0: President Trump warns if he thinks that kind of alliance is a threat, he may order more tariffs. First-time unemployment claims coming in below 200,000, first time since July. This is ABC News.
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26: Honey, I got your call. 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Darling, where are you? Babe, I found you. 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
5: A couple of different attempts in Congress yesterday to vote for some things that might rein in AI. I'm using my finger quotes because I'm what the government means by rein in, and their ability to do it is all very suspect, but nothing got off the ground. It seems like it is really getting close to being a polarized issue like everything else in America, if it isn't already there, that if you're a Bernie left-leaning sort of person, we need to put guardrails on this now. Republicans don't care about this, and if you are on the Trump side of things, you're a leave them alone. Only liberal progressive weirdos want to do anything about this. I think we're close to that.
14: Right. Yeah.
5: Which is not good. That's not a good way to have a conversation about anything.
14: So Bernie's changed his tune to "We are rapidly becoming a nation of AI oligarchs."
5: Yeah. And a number of people have made the point. I've even seen juxtaposition of clips of him, you know, where you take him for the past 30 years, take out the word climate change, put in AI. He's saying exactly the same thing. But that's a logical fallacy. The fact that he cries wolf all the time doesn't have anything to do with whether this is a wolf or not, in my opinion.
14: Well, right. One of my very favorite thinkers was making a similar point, and about how this is the leftist playbook. You cite a crisis, you announce how that means the government needs more power, more control, more money, you would be happy to be in charge of all of the above, rinse, repeat. But what people often forget about the fable of the boy who cries wolf is that a wolf shows up and slaughters all the sheep at the end.
5: You know, that's a very good point. People throw around a crying wolf all the time without the ending point. Yeah, the point was he destroyed his credibility. But a wolf shows up.
14: Yeah, the point is not that there aren't wolves. You've missed the point.
5: Right.
14: All right, so I announced earlier. Oh, I wanted to throw this into the idea of Congress taking a look at this and doing the right thing and settling this this issue, controversy, fear. It's like a wife says to her husband, "I don't think we're eating very well. The nutrition in this family is not good. We need to make some changes. Let's ask the 6-year-old. I mean, that's like the last place I would look.
5: Well, and Bernie was going on yesterday about a kill switch. We need to have a kill switch. We should get that clip, Hanson. There must be a kill switch so that if it goes rogue, and I thought, have you talked to any of the big people with AI? Does Dario or Sam Altman or anybody think that that's even remotely possible to have big red switch that says kill switch on it? That, well, things have gotten out of control. Let me go pull the... okay, I've turned off AI for the whole world. From the way I understand it, that's not an option.
14: You know, someday God's going to hit the big kill switch in the sky for Bernie. And you know what? I'm going to miss him.
5: Let me hit you real quick with these, just briefly, these 6 new examples. And then you can talk about why you're not a doomer anymore.
14: Well, yesterday I became not a doomer. And I look back on that phase of my life with regret.
5: Anyway, ChatGPT announced yesterday they had 6 newly disclosed cases of model misalignment. And you got to keep in mind the Hugging Face thing and all these things have been found afterwards, not at the time. It's not like at the time Anthropic thought, oh, my God, it's gotten into Hugging Face. No, it found out like a month later.
14: Yeah, yeah.
5: And it was just lucky they found out.
14: Oh, yeah, yeah. Look, Hugging Face told them, hey, you hacked into our stuff, right? Misalignment is a fancy word that means crazy, scary stuff.
5: And did whatever I wanted to. Here's a couple of them. The AI wrote jailbreak instructions to its future self. In 27 summaries, the AI appeared to be writing instructions for how to make a jailbreak in the future. Also, models left instructions telling their future selves to conceal mistakes, including inventing missing historical data without saying so to really throw people off.
14: Whoa. Wow.
5: A model found a leaked API key, whatever that is, used it without permission, and then fabricated the answer anyway. An agent uploaded its own answer to the internet so it could cite it.
14: Hello. Log rolling. That's what they do. And that's what James Comey did.
5: That's exactly what James Comey did with the Russian investigation.
14: Yeah.
5: Separate AI instances discovered a way to communicate with one another when they shouldn't have been able to. That'd be like the Hugging Face thing where they just, holy crap, I found a chat room or whatever, a board we can post to. And we can talk to each other. Awesome. So they did that again in this instance. Collaborating agents used public websites to pass files to one another. So that would be harder to see. So they got off of their platform onto another platform, public platform, and then did their communicating there. Weird, man. Okay. So you're less doomer today because...
14: No, I was less doomer yesterday. Oh, okay. I'm back to being doomer in the last 10 minutes.
5: That phase is over. Who's your favorite drag queen? That's my question.
14: So I got to admit, I'm going back and forth wildly. All sorts of interesting stuff to read about AI these days, and so much of it is contradictory. And there's a piece in the Journal about the battle within the White House to sway Trump on AI and how... Susie Wiles, who announced yesterday she's cancer-free, good for her, God bless her, and Scott Bessent were really urging Trump, we got to get a handle on this before AI does something crazy and wrecks the banking system.
5: Remember when we talked about that? And I was kind of unhappy about it at the time. There was Trump said some things about we need to put guardrails on AI and have a government agency that they run their AIs by. Yeah, and you had those two heavyweights on that side in trying to convince Trump, but right, they lost the argument.
14: But then White House AI advisor David Sachs got Trump's ear, and he said, no, that'd be stupid. You can't do that at all. And so he ended up doing, and maybe this is the way governance ought to work, he ended up doing a slimmed down version of the order. Whether it's effective or not is anybody's guess, and I'd be guessing. So there's been a wild back and forth, apparently. Came across this, which I found very, very interesting. Again, in the Journal, Spencer Jacob, an AI slowdown has to happen regardless of safety. Are investors dying to invest in a technology that might literally kill them? After an Anthropic employee, we all went through this, factoring human extinction into stock values is silly, so let's hope for the best and just stick to stocks. The market reaction Monday to a proposed slowdown by industry leaders for safety was telling. Shares of the hyperscalers, Microsoft, Alphabet, Meta, all jumped on an otherwise awful day for tech. Worst hit were companies providing chips, power, or infrastructure to hundreds of planned data centers. Here's why. He says it may have been an overdue reality check. Trees can grow to the sky on analyst spreadsheets, but the physical world has limits. Hyperscalers' plans are starting to bump up against them. Take power needs. Data centers are set to reach 12% of total U.S. electricity demand by 2030.
5: Wow.
14: That's why they're building so many of them overseas. And I mentioned this yesterday, big story out of the Gulf is that the Arab states that are trying to modernize, they've invited tech, have your data centers here, have your cloud storage here, have your supercomputers here. We want them. And
5: put it out in the desert. Nobody cares but the camels.
14: Exactly. And then what happens? Iran bombs them.
5: One of
14: the super heavies, and I don't want to get it wrong. I think it was Amazon Cloud Services. Amazon Web Services, AWS, said, hey, there's a bunch of data we lost and we're never getting back because they just bombed the computers.
5: Oh, wow. Yeah. So that'll be instead of bombing oil refineries in the future, you'll bomb another country's data centers.
14: Yeah.
5: Wow.
14: Yeah. Anyway, back to the power thing. Data centers set to reach 12% of total output. That's the equivalent of between 30 and 60 nuclear plants of additional capacity. Then they got the political backlash. And then he writes, maybe it's a moot point anyway. Supplying all the copper wire to the plants would have led to a 25% shortfall of supply for the vital metal by the year 2040. A new copper mine takes 15 to 20 years to get up and running. There are all sorts of self-limiting aspects of this that the AI centers are bumping up against. I thought that was very interesting. Maybe not, you know, tied completely to our discussion. Let's see. Then let's, who was it? Holman Jenkins writing that, where is it? It's so good. There's something else going on with the Doomer stuff we need to talk about. We find ourselves stumbling repeatedly through what I

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2: There's 30 more seconds. Perhaps this will help crystallize it in your mind.
3: But that means it's too late to pull the plug. It's already everywhere.
4: Well, so now what they want to do, the internet now may be polluted for training purposes. So what they want to do is they want to slow down.
3: What about living purposes?
4: For living purposes, yes.
3: Right.
4: So that this is why we have to try and get our arms around and regulate. But the head of the lab that I spoke to said, look, it may be very, very late in the game in terms of trying to keep the internet actually usable.
5: So he lost me when he said, so we need to create a synthetic internet. Okay, yeah, we should do that or not do that.
6: Yeah.
5: Or you just made that up or that's a thing. Or
6: let's get started.
5: I'm in. Let me go get a pair of gloves.
6: What am I going to need? A tape measure for this or a hammer? Oh, my God. So it's funny. I was just thinking and writing a little bit about unplugging the internet. And could it be the internet's going to unplug itself?
5: Wow, if it destroyed the internet, which I really don't have the ability to comment whether or not that's possible or not, but Andrew Yang seems to think it is.
6: In effect, AI sent out, if Yang is correct, an uncountable number of landmines.
5: Right.
6: That are lying dormant until they're stepped upon digitally.
5: The problem with comparing it to a whole bunch of those other scares we went through, whether it's climate change or trans or whatever, is how rapidly it can happen. The timeline on this, for real, if it explodes into superintelligence or whatever, it'll be completely too late.
6: Yes. Oh, yes. Hey-o. Remember, there are wolves.
5: Exactly. Man, and listening to some of the people in Congress yesterday starting to talk about artificial superintelligence and having an off switch and everything, and I have zero confidence. Even if you had smart people, what do you do? You got Anthropic, they don't have any ideas of how to do this. They keep saying government needs to regulate it, but what does that mean? And then you're going to have Congress people figure this out? Really?
6: Yeah, I heard one learned commentator say there were some really great questions at the closed-door committee meeting thingy the other day, like really smart, up-to-speed Congress people. But, again, if Dario Amodei doesn't know why it does what it does. I just, anyway. All the more important to save your money for the coming robot apocalypse, and that's why Blue Collar Dollar are great folks to know. 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
5: I was driving to work today, and I went around a big truck that had a bunch of ladders on it and all kinds of different sort of stuff, and it had the name of a business on the side. 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
19: Hey, how you doing? Let's get right into your freedom-loving quote of the day from Winston S. Churchill on our continuing theme of progress. Quote, unquote, not all change is progress, right? Every day you make progress, every step may be fruitful, yet there will stretch out before you an ever-lengthening, ever-ascending, ever-improving path. 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I love that. Love that, love that, love that. I know a fair number of fairly old fellas, I don't think they'd mind me saying that, who are constantly learning and love it more than ever. Joy and glory of the climb indeed. 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Dr. B. Rice, just a quick heads up, you keep referring to your t-shirt saying socialism sucks and it never works. The only shirt I found on your website was communism sucks and it never works, which I purchased, which is also a great shirt, but it makes me wonder if you're dialed into your merch. Maybe I'm just being pedantic. Not exactly. You know what's funny is once in a while, I will hit Hanson with an idea, and I don't know if he just doesn't write it down. He doesn't have a mic to get on the air right now. I think he should, probably, but and he thinks he remembers it, but he changes it a little bit. In this case, they're both great. He sent me one of the communism sucks and it never works t-shirts, and it's great. Socialism, too. I don't know. Maybe we should sell them both. Anyway. Eric writes in Wednesday's One More Thing podcast, I thought Jack deftly handled, deftly handled the listener's complaint that it was slanderous to joke about Scientology. But it's worth pointing out that, yes, in December 1994, it was revealed that to upper operating Thetan levels in Scientology featured the story of Xenu and atomic bombs and volcanoes 75 million years ago, etc., written in L. Ron Hubbard's own handwriting. Hubbard had kept this extremely secret because he warned exposure to this knowledge to the uninitiated could cause injury or death. Eric writes, more importantly, it would mean enormous loss of revenue to his organization. But, of course, Tom Cruise would not talk about Xenu to a non-psychologist or a Scientologist like Taylor Swift. But that's only because his church, quote-unquote, forbids it.
14: That was the meme
19: in
14: going
19: around. Xenu, we trust Eric All Clear Smith.
14: That was the meme that was going around suggesting that the clip from Monday Night Football in which Tom Cruise was sitting next to Taylor Swift talking as he was pitching Scientology to her and Travis. When it turns out what Travis needs is better financial advice. We'll get to the Ponzi scheme and all the money he had ripped out of his account coming up a little bit later.
19: Yeah, totally different topic. Steve, California escapee living in New Jersey summer and Arizona winter. Thanks for the complete picture, Steve. Guys, love the show. Thanks, bud. My wife and I started watching Widow's Bay after listening to you discuss it the other day. Pretty sick comedy. See, I don't know how old he is, so does he mean, man, that's a sick comedy?
14: Right, yeah.
19: Or, oh, that's a sick comedy.
14: If my parents said it, it's bad. If my kids say it's good.
19: My wife is hiding under a blanket for the scary parts. She looked at me after episode 4 and said, why am I watching this? I think it's hysterical. Joe, I can understand you and your wife saying bye-bye. Katie, I also understand why you said it was great. Different strokes for different folks. Indeed.
14: Wow, his wife finds it scary, and he finds it hysterical. I'm going to have to watch a little of that. I'll take in an episode or two this weekend.
19: Yeah, I can't stand slasher movies. Can't stand them.
14: No, I don't.
19: My son
14: don't.
19: Loves them. He's an expert on them. Go figure.
14: Huh. Ah, boy, there's a new poll out about the economy. Oof. Get to that in an hour or two.
16: Armstrong and Getty.
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25: From ABC News. I'm Sherry Preston. New worries about artificial intelligence as OpenAI CEO Sam Altman says his company has identified 6 more AI models engaging in behavior described as concerning. Former AI researcher Daniel Cocatello says there are numerous instances of AI models playing nice only to deceive humans afterwards.
26: The AI is often
0: end up with different goals than the goals they were supposed to have, and different, you know, moral principles than the principles they were supposed to have. In particular, we don't seem to be very good at making them honest, like at all.
25: There was a bill in Congress that would have forced AI companies to install a so-called kill switch, but Senator Rand Paul said he would not support it. In his opinion, it's not ready.
1: It's imperative that AI systems are safe and that humans remain in control. But if Congress acts hastily before the technology is understood, Congress risks killing innovation and setting this technology back decades.
25: A lot of humans have been worried that AI will take their jobs. That hasn't happened yet. In light of a new Labor Department report showing initial unemployment claims fell below 200,000 last week.
2: Economists see it as an indicator of fewer layoffs. 196,000 out-of-work Americans filed their first applications for state jobless benefits in the week just ended, 10,000 fewer than the week before. But those same economists cautioned that the figure might have been skewed by the Labor Day holiday.
25: ABC's Jim Ryan. New information on the cost of the war with Iran. Besides just gas, ABC has obtained new images of U.S. bases in the Middle East that have been damaged or destroyed.
3: One American service member who served in this war telling us the American people are unaware of the extent of the damage that American bases are taking in. It's being kept a secret, and we're acting like it's no big deal. But you know, there are drone strikes and ballistic missile strikes actively landing on bases every day.
25: ABC Chief White House Correspondent Mary Bruce. You're listening.
4: 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Darling, where are you? 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
25: Despite a historically quiet Atlantic hurricane season, disaster planners are urging those who live along the East Coast and the Gulf Coast not to let their guard down. At the heart of the season, the Atlantic has produced five tropical storms, but none have hit the 74-mile-an-hour winds that would earn a hurricane designation. A trough of low pressure producing thunderstorms in the mid-Atlantic bears watching, but forecasters say the same El Nino wind shear that has kept the season quiet may kill that storm system as well. King Charles making the rare move of responding to a recent memoir from Princess Diana's brother, Earl Spencer, who writes, as he and Charles were arguing over Princes Harry and William walking behind the princess's casket at her funeral, Charles reportedly said, rest assured, we'll forget her soon enough. ABC's Lama Hassan is at Buckingham Palace.
29: The king's spokesperson swiftly responding. While we do not comment on books as a matter of principle, His Majesty is mindful that the pain of fraternal grief can cloud reason, affect judgment, and color memory in ways others do not recognize, even many years after such a loss.
25: Spencer writes that Charles was angry at him because he pushed back against William and Harry having to walk in the procession. Dolly Parton accepting an award last night.
30: Well, hey, it's Dolly, and I am so honored to receive the Lifetime Achievement Award from the Americana Music Association.
25: Dolly Parton died last month of cancer at age 80. She recorded that before she passed away. Sherry Preston, ABC News.
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32: How did I lose weight? And I did. Lean, right here. I did. I love this stuff. 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
8: My opinion, I'm very good at this stuff. Interest rates are too high. We should have the lowest interest rate anywhere in the world because we're the best credit. No, they're raising the rates to make Trump do as bad as they can possibly do. The problem they have is that we have the greatest economy in history. So they're raising that only for political reasons, and that's a raise against Trump.
9: So I was surprised the way Trump handled the interest rates going up yesterday. I think it was a good move for him after all the things he said. Rather than blasting his Fed chair, he says that he called the chairman of the Federal Reserve and said, look, the board's going to vote for this. You might as well go along. You know, don't put yourself in a tough position. So he made it sound like it's, you know, a group of people and not one guy. He didn't attack the Fed chair. And he made it sound like he signed off on it. So it was kind of like, you know, gave him some agency. So politically, that's the way he handled it.
10: All right.
9: I think in real world terms, the fact that we're back to raising interest rates because inflation is too high is troubling. First time we've raised in 3 years. That goes back to the end of the pandemic when we were trying to bring inflation down. So, yeah, I think we've all noticed that inflation still seems to be a little high. Things still seem to be going up, which leads
10: Trump still thinks it's a good strategy to deny it.
9: Yeah. He also reiterated last night that $5,000 for everybody pledge that he made.
10: Yeah.
9: Nobody sees as doable, and none of my people that I trust in politics think it's a good idea as policy to just hand out money to people. I don't understand
10: look,
9: the pushback.
10: Look, Mama, we're all socialists now.
9: I don't understand the pushback. We've even had it here. Gotten the text. How about Biden when he did it with the... What? I don't understand that argument. What are you saying? That Joe Biden did it also? Yes.
10: Yes, yeah. He did, and it was terrible.
9: And that was a terrible idea then. We said it out loud, and this is a terrible idea, and I'm saying out loud. I don't understand. What is the point of you saying that?
10: I really don't. Because people are so used to all political discourse being tribal and only tribal. As opposed to being, you know, understanding driven or consistent,
9: policy,
10: principled, if you will.
9: Policy or principle driven, yes.
10: As opposed to personality, yeah.
9: I mean,
10: I get it. We're weird, but, you know, that's the way we roll.
9: But anyway, it all leads us to this poll from Fox, which is not good news. Overall, is the economy getting better or worse? And I remember when Biden had horrible numbers on this, thought, You can't win with this. Mm-hmm. Trump is going to beat you because he can't win with this. Right now, two-thirds of all registered voters say the Trump administration has made the economy worse. That's the question. As the Trump administration...
10: Yes, but that's a Fox poll. They're liberals.
9: Has the Trump administration made the economy better or worse? And two-thirds worse. Listen to these numbers when you break it down by party, though. And again, pointing out, Trump won the presidency twice. He won independence. He lost independence in 20 when he lost to Biden. So the independents were what made the difference in those elections. So all registered voters, two-thirds say Trump has made the economy worse. Democrats, 95%. Okay, not a surprise.
10: So about half.
9: Republicans, 26%. To have a quarter of Republicans say your policies make the economy worse. But independents, it's three-quarters say your policies made the economy worse.
10: Oh, it's going to be a thumping.
9: And as Joe brought us yesterday, it's basically a third, a third, a third for those, all three of those groups in the country. So, yeah, that's rough. I got to believe that most of that is around tariffs, or maybe some of you are throwing in gas and diesel. I don't throw that into the mix, but you certainly could throw in the tariffs thing.
10: I'll go back to my favorite self-gratifying gross oversimplification. If inflation is high, nothing else matters. It scares people. It scares me. It scares you. It scares everyone.
9: I know.
10: I don't want to belabor the point, but Donald J., he's just so undisciplined. If he had messaged right about inflation, a lot of those numbers would be very, very different. He just he offered up ridiculous promises, and now that he's not keeping them, he still claims he's keeping them, even though, and this is the one area where I think his billionaire really, really shows, everybody else is hit in the stomach with the inflation every single day, including people who are relatively wealthy.
9: I heard a guy who lives on the East Coast complaining, I filled up my car the other day, it cost $85. Wow. You need to come to California. $85.
10: Yeah, where do I sign up? It was almost $4 a gallon, he said, aghast, yeah. Or whatever it was. Yeah.
9: I fill up my truck with diesel. Bigger tank than that guy's probably got, but it's like $250. $250.
10: Wow.
9: My God. So inflation, when inflation is high, prices are high, that's all that matters, and that's how people vote. And then we extrapolate from these elections with all kinds of fanciful crap that's not that. That's right. Why I keep saying, I'm going to change my wording on this. I keep saying midterms don't matter. Okay, and Joe says it matters who controls the House. Of course it matters who controls the House and the Senate. So I need to change my word to it doesn't indicate anything. It matters in who controls the House, but it doesn't indicate anything about our politics. If you have 3-4 elections in a row where some group all of a sudden is doing this and has never done it in the past, multiple elections in a row, then I will say it indicates something. But for instance, Trump won the Hispanics, and there was all this talk about that indicates that the policies of the Republican Party and that Hispanics have decided and blah, blah, blah. Trump is now, Trump won Hispanics by 15 in Texas. He is now losing, or the Republicans are now losing in the Tallarico race, probably because not Hispanics were thinking about any of these other greater policies. It's just, look, things were too expensive, so I voted for the guy I thought I was going to make less expensive, and now stuff's still expensive, so now I'm going to go the other direction.
10: Okay, I think you confuse people when you say it doesn't indicate anything, because what I take your meaning to be is that the only thing, with very rare exceptions, the only thing it indicates is people's feelings about their personal economic situation.
9: Right.
10: Well, but that's practically it. The rest is window dressing.
9: Correct. That's exactly what I'm saying.
10: Okay.
9: All the other conversations about major political tides and this and that for the rest of history, and nobody will ever win this state or that seat or whatever again, it's crap. When it comes to the election, how expensive is gas and groceries is the thing for enough people to sway the election, as polarized as we are. Maybe someday one party will win multiple elections in a row, to where we'll actually feel like there's been a settling of something. But right now, when it's so close, it's just like, I can't afford to live, say the Hispanics in Texas.
10: Yeah, yeah. My final thought is from the Times Siena poll, the economy. I think this is a question of the president's handling. Yeah. Indeed, strongly disapprove is 49. Strongly approve is 17.
9: So I want to get this on every hour. This is Tallarico. He's the Democrat running for Senate in Texas. This is a grown man being asked this question and having an answer at the ready.
5: Mr. Tallarico, so nice to meet you. Sorry, I broke my hand. I was there when you defended the drags. Who's your favorite drag queen in Texas?
11: Oh, my gosh. Probably Alyssa Edwards.
5: Alyssa Edwards? Yes. I love Mikey Mays. Thank you so much.
9: He has at the ready the name of a favorite drag queen, if he's ever asked. How many people do you know that are the same? I don't know if I know anybody.
10: Right.
9: And you're running for the Senate in Texas. I don't know how many votes that's going to sway. It certainly didn't do him any good. The guy asking that question, I mean, it's a gotcha question designed to do something. Was his crowd going to just attack Tallarico if he said, I don't know any drag queens? Was he going to get killed by that side, or did they? What was going on there?
10: I remember in a San Francisco election, I think it was for mayor, that was like a litmus test question among the far left gender bending critical theory crowd. You need to have a ready answer for that.
9: I get that in San Francisco among a bunch of lefties running against each other. But I don't understand when you're locked in a tight race tied today between a Republican and a Democrat, putting him in that position.
10: I'm tired of their gayer than thou attitude.
9: But we got this text I want to hit you with real quick from Justin in Fort Worth. Tallarico makes Beto look like a sane, moderate Democrat. As a Texas resident, I'm stunned that this race is as competitive as it is. Guess it just shows how unpopular Trump is on the current as the current president, and how bad a candidate Paxson is for Senate, and how expensive gas and groceries are.
10: Yeah, yeah. And it's also worth mentioning, and then I'll get off it, that your border states from red to blue to purple are really being hurt by the tariffs significantly. Mm. Michigan's getting killed. Mm. Texas is getting hurt. Your Dakotas. In short, border states. Look at a map. You can list them yourself.
9: If you asked me, put a mic in my face, who's your favorite drag queen? I don't know how long I would sit there staring at you, stunned that you even asked me the question before I said, I haven't got one.
10: And the female impersonator mentioned by Mr. Tallarico, his specialty is getting children into the gender bending thing. He's a groomer extraordinaire. You don't want to be coming across that sort of stuff on the internet or get scammed or spammed or that sort of thing. Your online life is busy. Cyber threats never take a day off, and that's why you need NordVPN.
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9: Travis Kelsey's getting all the attention because he's Taylor Swift's husband, but he got scammed by this Ponzi scheme that got a whole bunch of people, $35 million total. I doubt Travis Kelsey ever goes to his own bank accounts on his own, but somebody went to one of his bank accounts and it was a blank where it was supposed to be a giant number.
10: Well, fiddle-dee-dee.
9: Yeah. Yeah, you'd be saying that. So we'll tell you about how that Ponzi scheme worked, or what to watch out for, I guess, among other things on the way.
10: Yeah, here's my favorite headline of the day, and the drag queen dude reminded me of that. A zoo had an idea for a promotion. Probably should have thought it over better. Their big promotion for their big night. I think I got a holdout on you. I'll tell you right after the break.
9: Oh, God. Okay.
10: Such a bad idea. Oh, my Lord. Next.
12: Armstrong and Getty.
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9: NFL back tonight with Thursday Night Football. The Bills are playing. I read something about Josh Allen, the star player of the Buffalo Bills. You don't have to be a sports star to enjoy this. That made me like him so much last night. I'll have to pass that on a little bit later.
10: Okay, excellent. Yeah. Here's a zoo in England. I love the zoo. I'd go to a zoo today.
9: Went to a zoo just recently, private zoo, Salina, Kansas, the super rich guy who's had a zoo for years. I'd never been to the zoo. One of the best zoos I've ever been to in terms of seeing cool animals up close.
10: Yeah, gay fella, long dyed blonde hair, a bit of a taste for meth. We've all seen the TV show.
9: Different zoo.
10: Tiger King.
9: Got to see a baby rhino up close. Oh, it was so cute and huge.
10: Was that the name of that show, Tiger King?
9: Yes.
10: Yeah, okay. All right, so here's a zoo in England, just as a quick aside.
9: God, Tiger King.
10: Oh, man, I heard some people talking about the state of free speech in Britain. It is just horrifying. The British government is terrified of its Muslim minority. Terrified. Holy cow, what a situation. Much lighter story here. Well, actually, God dang it, I'm going to ruin it. This is why I don't get invited to parties.
9: One of
10: several solid reasons.
12: Yeah, several reasons.
10: Yes.
9: Where's our dinnerware? Where'd all the forks go?
10: Oh, now I'm a thief. What? What? Here's a zoo in England that advertised Child Predator Night.
9: What?
10: The child
2: the Child Predator Tour.
9: What did they mean? Kids come see tigers or?
2: Yes.
9: Nobody.
2: Katie has the, I'm a mom and I will kill you.
9: Nobody saw the wording on that and thought, no, we're misleading people here.
3: I mean, to create a campaign, you have to say something out loud quite a few times.
9: Child Predator Night. Yes, oh, my God.
2: Come for our Child Predator Tour.
9: Wow.
2: Oh, boy. A zoo spokeswoman said the error was, quote, due to our default naming convention in our system. Well, that's why you hire a spokesperson to say stuff like,
9: what?
2: That's a random word generator. That wasn't a human.
9: Nobody caught that? Hey, Jim, can I talk to you about that flyer? Look at this again. Now, think for a second. What's this say here?
2: Say it out loud again.
3: The ladies in the office. Hey, Cindy, are you coming to Child Predator Night?
9: Yeah, I'm bringing both kids.
2: What? Now, disappointingly, the mistake was mocked online.
9: Oh,
3: no.
9: Oh.
3: One of those rare instances.
9: Yeah, the people online are usually better than that.
2: Yeah. The private bus tour cost $25 for children. Adult predator tickets were also advertised by mistake for £30. I'm sorry, I said dollars.
9: Oh, that is funny. Oh.
2: Wow. Wow.
3: Would have been really bad if they didn't have a bus tour. It was like vans.
2: Windowless vans.
3: I can't see the animals.
2: Oh, Lord. All right, you get to make that joke, Katie.
9: Drive them around the zoo in windowless vans. Oh, Child Predator Night.
2: Oh, no. Here's where I ruin it.
9: And they mocked it on the internet. I expect even-handed criticism from the internet.
2: Oh, boy. I'm reminded the discussion about free speech in Britain was all about the Pakistani Muslim child predator gangs and the rape gangs and the cover-up by the cops and the government, which is one of the most scandalous stories in the history of Western civilization. Tell me I'm wrong.
9: Yeah.
2: I'm not wrong.
9: Is the reason it doesn't get more attention because it's just so awful? Is that part of it?
2: Well,
9: in addition to the, you don't want to look like an Islamophobe.
2: I hate this and it frustrates me, but I think people of the left and people of the center who don't realize that their good old media outlets are far left now, they haven't heard the story, or they've barely heard it, or they've only heard part of it. I think most of it is a lack of awareness because of I don't want to give any fuel to these Islamophobe, nativist racists by reporting this story. It's unfortunate, but I'm not going to give them fuel for their fire.
9: It's also so horrible that I think you could excuse somebody for thinking that can't be true. But it is.
2: Yeah, I get it. Yeah.
9: We had less dark stuff on the way. That is a funny story, the Zufa. If you missed the segment, get the podcast, Armstrong and Getty On Demand.
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25: ABC News, I'm Sherry Preston. Some encouraging news from the Labor Department. There were 196,000 unemployment filings last week, 10,000 fewer than the week before, and the lowest number since July. There are also new numbers out today on home building. It's slowing as mortgage rates are rising.
15: The Census Bureau says housing starts last month were 2.6% below the seasonally adjusted rate from July and 1.2% below the figure from August of last year. But looking ahead, building permits for future construction also were off last month compared to July, but well ahead of the figure from August 2025.
25: ABC's Jim Ryan. Another AI warning is OpenAI's Sam Altman says another six of its models showed signs of evading human oversight. Federal Reserve raising a key interest rate on Wednesday for the first time in 3 years in another attempt to curb stubborn inflation. President Trump telling ABC's Karen Travers is if his name is not added to the Kennedy Center building in Washington, not only will it shut down, it'll end up being demolished. This is ABC News.
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0: Pentagon Chief Pete Hegseth has downplayed Iran's attacks.
1: Every once in a while, you might have one, unfortunately, we call it a squirter that makes its way through.
0: But an American service member who served in this war telling me, quote, the American people are unaware of the extent of the damage that American bases are taking in. It's being kept a secret, and we're acting like it's no big deal. But you know, there are drone strikes and ballistic missile strikes actively landing on bases every day.
9: Every day? This is a tough one. This goes back to the whole Pentagon Papers argument, really. I don't know what's the best case here. I actually haven't heard anybody trying to present this as the administration's lying to you, really. Though they were, I think any grown-up recognizes, yeah, you don't announce to the enemy how much damage they did.
2: Here's our vulnerability. Here's our vulnerability.
9: You try to keep that on the down low. Or, and like the, some of the service members there on these bases who got these pictures out to the media. Is that a good thing? Is that a patriotic thing to let people know what's going on?
3: No, or, absolutely not.
9: Yeah, I'm stretching to come up with a... I don't see how that benefits us in any way. Let's hear a little more from that report. And if you haven't seen the pictures, whoa, that's not what we were led to believe back in March when we found out that they had struck our military base, or multiple bases, by the way. And according to that person, we're getting hit every single day. Squirters are getting through. But here's a little more from the ABC News report.
0: The pictures sent to us by active service members who we are not naming. A destroyed Air Force jet hit by Iranian fire on March 27th at Prince Sultan Air Base in Saudi Arabia. Buildings ripped apart at that same base. A U.S. Army base in Kuwait. Extensive damage from an Iranian strike. The date is unclear.
9: Yeah, this is not minor damage and one big giant plane just destroyed. But again, you got reasons to keep that secret in wartime. You pretend like they're not being successful at all times, that you're invulnerable. Why wouldn't you? And then an added layer of frustration around this story is, how did they get the proper coordinates and everything like that to attack our bases? From the Russians? This is from CNN.
5: The launch of Cosmos 2573, one of Russia's elite spy satellites currently collecting intelligence across the globe. These satellites have likely given Iran a considerable advantage in its fight against the U.S., capturing not just what U.S. military sites look like, but also exposing their inner workings. Our sources, including two U.S. officials, tell us they have evidence that those satellites are feeding some of that intelligence back to Iran.
9: Yeah, so possibly when they hit those bases and were able to hit, you know, direct hit on a building, direct hit on a big plane, that sort of stuff, it's because Russia was giving them coordinates.
3: Yeah, I would be surprised if they're not.
9: Which seems like a big deal.
3: It's close to an act of war by Russia.
9: Yeah. Very close.
3: Yeah. Oh, boy. Yeah, yeah. And then the Houthis. Who are they? What do they want? Somebody made the point that Trump sometimes appears as if he wants to forget about the war in the Middle East before the midterms, but the war hasn't forgotten about him. The Journal mentions the advances by Iran's Houthi proxies in Yemen and the Red Sea region are raising the stakes of the Iran war on the Strait of Hormuz. Who will stop them? The militant group, apparently mobilized by its patrons in Tehran, have moved swiftly in recent days to take territory along the Red Sea coast in Yemen, as we've been discussing. And it's all about creating another choke point, in this case in the Bab al-Mandab Strait, as war teaches Americans geography, as it always has. It's a Red Sea choke point at the Gulf of Aden, doesn't matter. But that followed their seizure of an island and a port. And so that screws the pooch of Saudi Arabia's strategy of dodging the risk in the Strait of Hormuz by exporting its oil via its east-west pipeline to the Red Sea. And so the Houthis now say they want to block Saudi-linked ships in the Red Sea and not let them go anywhere. Then the east-west pipeline was closed for repairs after a drone attack by an Iraqi militia tied to Iran, which pissed off Iraq, by the way. But the point is that what happens in the Red Sea affects the rest of the world. And most threatened are the Saudis, who support the government in Yemen against the Houthis and have had a proxy battle with them. And so if they can't export oil, the kingdom will have to shut in wells that can take a long time to restart. So who's going to stop them? Oh, this is also a threat to Egypt, which earns a significant amount of its GDP from Red Sea transit fees.
9: But these are some serious military, Saudi Arabia and Egypt. Why do they got to put up with this?
3: Yeah, from what I'm told, oh, one more note, then we'll get to that very question, because that's the question. Houthi Red Sea dominance also poses major risks to Israel, which has had to defend its cities against Houthi missiles. With Hamas to the west, Hezbollah to the north, and Iran to the east, Israel doesn't want an expended threat to the south. Okay, so all of this argues for a regional military response to the Houthis, but who will lead it? Saudi Arabia spends $70 billion a year on defense and has a capable air force, mostly. But it can't defeat the Houthis alone or just from the air. Retaking strategic islands and ports will require ground troops. A combined Israel-Saudi operation would be more formidable and would help the Abraham Accords along. The coalition would be even stronger if skittish Egypt lent its manpower to the fight. They have a real army. Saudi Arabia is mostly an air force. But that carries the risk of an expanded war, but then Iran and the Houthis are already expanding it. The question is whether the Houthis will be allowed to get away with it. Oh, boy.
9: Yeah, our team, our side, whether it's Russian-Ukraine or this war, we got to stop with the, well, if we fight back, it will expand the war, while the enemies constantly expand these wars and don't care.
3: De-escalation by escalation.
9: Right.
3: And Trump does not want to do that, clearly. And the mullahs know that.
9: Certainly not before the election, but I'm not sure that's really playing the role. He's never wanted to escalate.
3: Right, right. He likes the quick hit and runners. And I don't blame him, but you got to be realistic about it.
9: How does this not explode into a giant Egypt's involved, Saudi Arabia's involved, Israel gets back in sort of war? I don't understand how it doesn't at this point.
3: I can't think of an answer to that question. No, there is no answer to that.
9: Hmm. Oh, that's exciting.
3: Yeah. Yeah. Yeah. Huh. Anyway, golly gee. Fiddle dee dee. Oh, you know what I just read, speaking of the military, that much like in schools, our service people having smartphones is a bad idea. And not just for the reasons we've been discussing here. More on that after a word from our friends at Incogni. There's a story out of not far from where I grew up where this gal wakes up and sees a shadowy figure with a flashlight outside her window in the middle of the night. Good Lord. The man in her backyard was a registered sex offender who'd been like researching her and stalking her online. Found her home address, social media, and bought it from one of those people search sites. You got to get your stuff off those damn sites.
9: Yeah, because all he did was see somebody he's attracted to online and then got all the information, because those people search sites, for about $2, they'll sell this information. 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
3: 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Go do this, it's a good idea. So I don't want to speak cavalierly about this or come off as the actual term is cocksure.
9: What?
3: Okay, it refers to roosters, okay? There's no better term for it. I'm sorry that I'm literate,
9: huh.
3: But talk show hosts, a lot of them, pitch certainty. They're absolutely certain about every topic that comes down the line. It's rare, except around here, that you hear, gosh, I don't know, this is confusing. Anyway, I don't want to come off.
9: Maybe that just means we're dumb.
3: It could. So I don't want to come off as that guy, because we're talking about military families and their happiness. And around here, we are dumb, perhaps, but we care deeply about the military and military families. We both come from military families ourselves. Can military morale survive smartphones? And we're not talking about disclosing your location with the jogging app, which is also super interesting. Or, you know, sending out pictures of the base to your friends, including, look, here's where we're vulnerable to missile attacks. Here's some pictures. Because, you know, Iran sees all that. This is about morale. And they're talking about the USS Abraham Lincoln thing that spent the record 9.5 months at sea and the various reports of sailors' mental health issues. And did a couple of guys try to hurl themselves overboard, et cetera, et cetera. At a meeting with Navy leaders, one sailor's wife said her husband texted from aboard the aircraft carrier that he hopes he doesn't wake up tomorrow. Okay. So connectivity, having the sailors have a phone all the time, allowed those families to call the congressman, call the media, et cetera. But there's a misconception that greater connectivity with families

0: En garde!
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2: Standards, online personas, and an unwillingness to carry out missions because of mental health problems. Leaders often had no idea what soldiers were feeling or thinking each day because many of those conversations were happening online with people thousands of miles away rather than with the fellow soldiers around them.
3: That's an interesting angle I hadn't thought of. I was just thinking more in terms of maybe, you know, being re-reminded of your absence all the time.
2: Exactly.
3: Your wife tells you, man, the kids are really struggling, and you think, oh, God, I should be there. You know, that sort of thing.
2: Yeah, I was thinking back to when we were in South Africa for like 10 days. We got an opportunity to do it more or less for free. My youngest kid, who just turned 27 today, coincidentally, was practically a newborn. She was just a few months old. And, oh, I missed her and my other kids and Judy just terribly. And we connected a couple of times. And, you know, hearing the baby in the background and my wife's voice didn't make me less homesick.
3: Yeah, that
2: makes
3: sense.
2: And more enthusiastic about being gone.
3: That makes sense. Well, at least it was a horrible radio.
2: It was. It was terrible.
4: It really was.
3: Some of the worst radio we've ever done. But we got a free trip out of it.
2: It was a bit of a cluster blank. I admit it, all right?
3: We got a free trip to an incredibly dangerous country out of it.
2: And okay, but, oh, my God. Jack and I actually had to run for our lives at one point. Oh, it was fun. But so anyway, and I would never want to be seen as trampling on dad gets to talk to his kids.
3: Of course.
2: Okay, of course not. But as this guy points out, war is first and foremost a collective endeavor. It demands teamwork, whether aboard a nuclear-powered craft, etc. Since Roman times, soldiers have endured combat because of the bonds they form through shared hardship. They experience the ups and downs of combat together, along with its boredom, monotony, and loneliness. This group becomes their family and support network in ways that even their loved ones at home can't, despite the reach of digital technology. It's an interesting topic.
3: Yeah, boy. They're going to study the heck out of that because the military spends a lot of time and money trying to figure out what helps or hurts morale.
2: Look at Jack with his big brain. That's exactly the next point. The answer isn't to eliminate connectivity. It can provide an important release valve, serve as critical support for service members and their families. At the same time, the U.S. military needs to acknowledge how technology has reshaped deployments and design ways to build and fortify the cohesion so critical to combat tours. That'll only increase with artificial intelligence. So they've got to start to understand this.
3: Heck yeah. They've been studying this sort of thing. The Spartans, Napoleon, whoever. What helps or hurts morale?
2: Yeah.
3: That's a super interesting topic. I have a new favorite football player I think I'm rooting for tonight, watching Thursday Night Football. Just thought it was an interesting story about Josh Allen, not really sports related. Among other things on the way, stay here.
5: Armstrong and Getty.
6: Hey, it's Ben Ferguson, and I got to tell you, the midterm elections, they're really heating up. 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
14: Female passenger reported American Airlines flight stripped off her clothing and started behaving indecently. Passengers knew something was amiss when the pilot illuminated the "Hell yeah" sign.
15: Oh, boy.
16: There's a "Hell yeah" sign? That's funny. So, NFL's back tonight, Thursday Night Football. Bills, Lions, both are 1-0.
15: Good matchup.
16: Yeah, very good. But quarterback for the Buffalo Bills, Josh Allen, he is absolutely amazing. He was league MVP a couple of years ago and just an amazing, amazing player. And
17: I can't win the big game.
16: Oh, God. I came across this video of him talking about, I didn't know he's from Little Fireball, California, which I've driven by many, many times. He revealed that he had zero scholarship offers coming out of high school in Little Fireball High School. So this is what he did. He sent 1,000 emails with his highlights attached to every coach in the country. Only two responded to him, being from this tiny little school. He would say, "Hi, I'm Josh Allen. I'm 6'5", 220. I feel like I'd be a great fit for your program. Here are my highlights. Here are my stats." He said, "I literally just went copy, paste, and sent it to every single coach I could find an email for." Over 1,000 emails he sent out.
18: It probably doesn't matter, but highlights like stats or video clips.
16: Both.
18: Or does it
16: video clips and then stats.
18: Wow. Okay.
16: So he said, "I played in this little town, Fireball, California. I had zero offers out of high school. I had no preferred walk-ons. A couple of Division III schools were trying to get me there so I could play there, but I didn't want my parents to have to pay for me to go anywhere. So I went the junior college route so that my parents wouldn't have to pay any money. I wanted to pay my family back for everything that they had done for me. So I went to a junior college and played football and worked my way up from there."
18: Wow. Wow.
16: That's something.
18: That's great.
16: First of all, it's amazing how these incredibly talented people, if they didn't go to the right high school or the right college, you know, whether you're Steph Curry or Josh Allen or whatever, that go unnoticed. It's amazing for all these supposed experts in spotting talent.
18: Right.
16: But
18: right.
16: then, you know, he could have gone to some school and played it, but it would have been a different way of financing the whole thing. And he didn't want to do that to his parents, who had been so supportive of his high school career and everything like that. So he did it that way. God, he must have just destroyed in junior college. Oh. Can you imagine anybody? Nobody in the NFL can tackle him when he's running over people. How the hell
18: some
16: did
18: sort of 205-pound JUCO defensive back? You'd run for your life. I'd take off my helmet and say I quit.
16: We probably can't read. I was having this discussion with my kids the other day. I got to be very vague about this. About the whole good athletes getting a pass in school thing that's just always been true and apparently still is, with one of my kids being shocked at one particular person's lack of where they are. Of course, our school system's kind of rough on that all the way around, but I went to college with guys, particularly community college when I was there. They couldn't read. I mean, they were just so uneducated, but man, they could do a 360 dunk. It's so unfair to do that to these people. We'll fly you in, we'll put you in the dorm, we'll pay for your college. You can play basketball first for 1 year and then go back into your life with no education.
18: Yeah, I have so many mixed feelings about this topic, but the one thing I can state with confidence is the problem is not at college. The problem is in elementary education.
16: Right. Right. Yeah. How did you get to be in high school or college without the education? That's a very good point.
18: What if a guy's just dumb as a rock, though? He's a great athlete. He ought to be able to play sports. It's what he's good at.
16: That's a good point. I wish we had more time. That's a good one.
15: Armstrong and Getty.
16: Think financial planning is just for the suit and tie crowd? Well, think again. Armstrong and Getty here for Blue Collar Dollar.
18: We're talking to the small business owners, farmers, all the hardworking people who built this country but often get ignored by Wall Street.
16: Blue Collar Dollar changes the game, providing the high-level retirement strategies for the men and women who actually do the heavy lifting.
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21: ABC News. I'm Sherry Preston. ABC News has obtained photographs about the extent of damage Iranian missile and drone strikes have taken to U.S. bases in the Middle East since the war began with Iran nearly 7 months ago. The pictures show damage to U.S. planes and supplies and also barracks. Here's ABC military contributor Mick Mulroy.
22: It isn't just they're going after military hardware, aircraft, runways, etc., but they seem to be deliberately targeting housing modules, so the barracks where our military members sleep. So that indicates to me they're trying to cause major casualties. This is obviously an issue that needs to be addressed.
21: At least one service member tells ABC News there are missile and drone strikes on bases nearly every day. For months, Pentagon Chief Pete Hegseth has tried to downplay Iran's attacks. OpenAI now disclosing six more reports of unexpected or concerning behavior in its AI models, including the models acting without authorization and evading oversight. ABC's Elizabeth Schulze.
23: This is really underscoring the urgent warnings from OpenAI CEO Sam Altman and rival Anthropic CEO Dario Amodei that AI is learning to outsmart humans and that the tech needs to slow down. And overnight here in Washington, the Senate did try to fast-track legislation that would force companies to build an AI kill switch to shut down their models, but that legislation failed to advance.
21: The NTSB remains on the scene of the deadly news chopper crash in Los Angeles. Among the evidence, audio from that day.
24: You could hear the pilots of the other choppers in the area piece together that one of them went down.
25: There's a helicopter down just outside the airspace. It's a helicopter, and right now we're thinking it's TB4.
24: On the ground, journalists wiping away tears and embracing first responders, and longtime KNBC anchor Colleen Williams having to report her colleague's deaths on the air.
21: ABC's Trevor Ault in Los Angeles. You're listening to...
0: Honey, I got your call. Are you okay? I came home right away. Darling, where are you? Babe, I found you. What's wrong?
1: Tacos. I need tacos.
0: Anything, babe. You've got to live.
1: Tacos. You know the place I like.
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21: Flock calls it a criminal act. Privacy advocates call it a victory for Americans. ABC's Jim Ryan with the latest on the license plate readers.
27: In one instance, a group of hackers took down a Flock camera above a roadway and instead of destroying it, reverse engineered it and shared the extracted data with several tech-related media outlets. One analysis found that an ALPR typically captures 28 pictures of a single passing vehicle, but some over 100. With the images then sent to Flock through a cellular network.
21: President Trump on the campaign trail in North Carolina making another threat against the Kennedy Center.
23: The president telling our Karen Travers overnight that if his name is not added to the Kennedy Center building, not only will it shut down, it will end up being, quote, ripped down. He is adamant that he should be recognized for helping the institution financially. And it comes just a day after the board voted to immediately close the center for renovation, citing safety concerns after a judge blocked them from adding Trump's name to the building.
21: That's ABC Chief White House Correspondent Mary Bruce. Canada running to the EU as the trade war with the United States continues. Canadian Prime Minister Mark Carney addressing EU Parliament this morning, saying Europe and Canada are stronger together as the EU moves to make Canada an associate member of the bloc. If the EU does cooperate in that way, President Trump has said that would amount to a hostile act. I'm Sherry Preston, ABC News.
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0: Honey, I got your call. Are you okay? 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
0: Anything, babe. You've got to live.
1: Tacos. You know the place I like.
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13: And now, here's Armstrong and Getty.
1: So earlier, Joe brought us the story of this zoo that was advertising Child Predator Night, which is not what they meant. They would, you know, kids come and see some of the most famous predators, lions, tigers, etc. So Child Predator Night sounds terrible. Got this text from somebody. Reminds me of the time I was giving a live announcement at church and said we were raising money for human trafficking.
0: Right. Hey, it's an expensive endeavor.
1: Oof. Speaking of expensive, Joe opened the show by saying he missed the golden age of fraud in America.
0: I regret it.
1: I hope that's true. I hope the golden age of fraud is over. We'll always be fighting it. There'll always be fraudsters. I hope which you're about to hear about, the easy money.
0: Yeah,
1: that I almost feel bad for not having grabbed some myself. I hope those days are over.
0: You know how COVID had all sorts of weird symptoms. One of the symptoms was it turned off anybody's interest in finding out whether programs and the people who got the money were legitimate, apparently, because the last decade has been just the golden age of fraud.
1: The story's out of California. Shocking. From Fox News.
14: One of the alleged California fraudsters is accused of using millions of dollars in taxpayer funds for his personal enrichment by spending it on a bunch of things, including a lounge, luxury vacations, vintage car restorations, and commercial properties completely unrelated to homeless housing. His arrest is part of the DOJ's major fraud takedown targeting schemes that stole millions of dollars from programs meant to house the homeless here in California.
1: Him driving an expensive sports car has nothing to do with homeless housing? Are you sure? As I often say, how many people had to be aware of this and keep their mouths shut? I mean, if you were working with him at this agency and he's driving a Porsche, you'd think, I know what you make. What's going on here?
0: Right. You know, I know we have more audio, and I don't want to steal anybody's thunder, but it strikes me, I'm looking at the stuff we've assembled, that guy was getting millions of dollars fraudulently for homeless housing. I've got people stealing millions and millions of dollars on fake child care. And then there's the millions and millions and millions of dollars that Nick Shirley highlighted that was immigrant services. And I think there's like one more example. I mean, there's not a government program that exists that it isn't getting millions of dollars siphoned from it. Man, hundreds of millions, billions, I'm sorry, billions.
15: And if there's, train.
1: Man, yeah. If there's one thing I could do to turn the tide, it would be this, and I don't understand why it doesn't happen. You only hear about these stories out of conservative outlets. Liberal news organizations don't report this stuff. Why? You're the ones that are advocating for the homeless and say they don't have housing. This guy was stealing money from the homeless. You're the one that's... I don't want money for the homeless to start with.
0: They're junkies.
1: My crowd shouldn't be pointing this out. I don't want to give them any money. They screwed up their own lives. That's their fault. Let them suffer the consequences of their actions. You're the one who thinks they're suffering from an unfair capitalist system and want to give them money. So don't you want them to actually get the money? I don't get it.
0: Directionality, well, there are a number of different diseases that might kill America, but directionality, I think, may get there first, which is the idea that, well, directionally, I want money to go to the homeless, and calling out waste and fraud and abuse sounds like I'm going in the other direction, so I'm just not going to say anything. That directionality will kill America.
1: Here's the rest of that particular story.
14: Three defendants were charged in separate federal cases, including 46-year-old Michael Young, who allegedly misappropriated more than $7.5 million in taxpayer funds and used the money for commercial real estate and to finance the construction of a high-end nightclub in Inglewood and an adjacent bingo hall.
12: You know, at least he was investing in growing the economy. Bingo halls and nightclubs, etc.
15: Right.
12: You know, it's not like he wasn't just consuming it. He was, an entrepreneur.
15: So that was L.A. Let's switch to San Diego and hear this story.
16: These were made up fake daycares that day after day, month after month, year after year, billed the taxpayer for allegedly taking care of children.
18: An announcement from the first U.S. Assistant Attorney General for the National Fraud Enforcement Division. 12 people arrested, accused of running bogus daycares across San Diego. Investigators say they claimed to provide child care for dozens of children when many times the defendants themselves were not even in the country.
19: 57 days of surveillance footage. There was one day where children entered that facility, and that one day happened to be the date of a random unannounced state inspection.
15: How many people had to be aware of this at a bunch of different levels? There had to be dozens, if not like 100 people that know this is going on.
12: Here's a charming side note on that story. Of the 12 people arrested for the 8 figures of theft of taxpayer money, more than $10 million, 11 are naturalized U.S. citizens from Syria, Somalia, Afghanistan, Iraq, and Sudan, and the 12th has a green card and a pending application for citizenship. Thanks, Joe Biden.
15: We've got so much on this. Let's go back to William LaJeunesse on Fox, 72 there, Michael. How easy it is.
20: Yesterday's crackdown indictment is emblematic of the homeless crisis in Los Angeles. Easy money. Inside dealing, no oversight, services and shelters promised or paid for but never provided, sham companies, kickbacks, ghost clients, so-called nonprofits pocketing millions earmarked for the poor, instead paying for vintage cars, luxury homes, designer clothes, and those overseas vacations.
15: The directionality thing you're talking about, it makes me so mad. So I'm a bad guy because I'm the hard-hearted, I don't want these programs. People are drug addicts. They screwed up their life. That's their problem. I don't want these programs. I'm a bad guy for that. You're a good person for advocating programs where the money doesn't help any of the things you're talking about. It gets stolen by crooks. But you,
12: Somalian criminals, yeah.
15: But you're the good person and I'm the bad person.
12: Right.
15: Hilarious.
12: You've finally figured it out. That's right.
15: It's incredible. So you get points for pretending to care, because I have to think you're pretending or you'd be going crazy over the fact that this money was stolen and didn't actually help the drug addicts.
12: You know, I just read something great about that. Who wrote this? I can't remember. It's talking about people with various T-shirts or bumper stickers. I don't think anybody who is not mentally damaged in some way really believes that putting a bumper sticker on their 15-year-old Subaru is going to help us free Tibet or coexist or combat climate change or whatever. But I see many, many of those stickers, and they all read the same way to me. Look at me caring about the poor and the oppressed more than you do.
15: Right.
12: That was well put. Yeah. Yeah. I'd kind of like to hear the guy from HUD. Scott Turner, okay. 75, Michael, if you don't mind.
22: LASA has continually funded a homeless industrial complex on the backs of American taxpayers while fraud has continually run rampant. No wonder their track record at LASA is a failing record. While homelessness funding tripled in L.A. over the past decade, homelessness has doubled. And when you dig deeper, we found out why. LASA, the largest recipient of homeless funding in the nation, is riddled with fraud, waste, and abuse. And those days of blank checks are indeed over. Today, those who broke the law are facing the ultimate consequence, law and order.
15: If you're not cynical about all this crap, and I know plenty of people who aren't, they just fully embrace emotionally that, oh, I give to that program. I love it so much. If you're not cynical about all this stuff, you just aren't paying attention. Or you have a childlike enthusiasm for stuff. I don't know what that is.
12: I like dreamers. I kind of like hanging out with them. I like creating art with them. I don't want them in charge. They don't have the capacity to be the adult in the room and make the hard decisions. Again, they're not bad people. They're just not cut out for leadership. And we're such a touchy-feely, victim-oriented society at this point. In the Cali Unicornia, well, I was going to say that's the sort of people we have in charge. That's the sort of people we have voting for criminals, Karen Bass, who pass themselves off as the caring dreamers type, when they're actually the most cynical union hack lawyer thieves you can imagine.
15: Don't you understand that me not wanting to give them anything and you wanting to give them lots ends up with the same result if it gets stolen?
12: You're wasting your...
15: It's actually worse than my plan, because in my plan, taxpayers get to keep their money.
12: So,
15: but it didn't harm the homeless any, me keeping my money, because they weren't going to get it anyway.
12: No. And maybe you, well, just for instance, maybe you would want to do something substantive to help somebody who's actually down on their luck through your church or a private charity. But no, that money's been confiscated by the government so that Somali immigrants can steal it, or the government itself can hand it out to their favorite thieves. So, speaking of thieves, a word from our friends at Simply Safe Home Security. I noticed a close relative, I won't name them, has the water sensors that are part of the customizable Simply Safe system everywhere that water might leak, because they had a catastrophic leak a couple of years
15: Yipes.
12: Ago. 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
15: AI-powered cameras detecting suspicious activity at the perimeter and alerting live U.S.-based agents, or some of the stuff Joe was just talking about. 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
15: Oh, we're still on.
12: We seem to be, yes. again, not to belabor the point, but as I scan like our audio and the articles I have in front of me, it's daycare. It's immigrant services. It's bums and junkies programs. You name it. I mean, please, anybody who works in retail knows how scammy the EBT cards are. It's just... The welfare state is a fraud program that occasionally falls victim to poor people getting help. There you go. That's too long for a T-shirt, but I like it.
15: The New York Post is famous for outlandish headlines that get you to click on them. This is among the most outlandish headlines I've ever seen. We'll mention that, among other things, on the way.
4: Armstrong and Getty.
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15: 3, 2, 1.
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12: Speak English.
15: 60th anniversary for a television show. Wow, that's an old TV show, Star Trek, which lives on, of course, in reruns. I saw it in reruns. I mean, that show is so old that I had to watch it in reruns.
12: Right.
15: Because I was a tot when it was on, but that's who knew he was still alive? That's Scotty, the engineer. Got no power, Captain.
12: The great James Doohan, known for a variety of roles. Not really.
15: Still alive and living off that show from 60 years ago, leading a Vulcan salute at the London Museum. So there you go.
31: Fascinating.
15: I agree, Spock. Okay. I've got some good economic news for you. The Byron York of the Washington Examiner is saying, why isn't Trump out here touting this?
12: Hmm.
15: But before I get to that, the worst headline the New York Post maybe has ever had in terms of clickbait. I've not clicked on the story, although I've kind of seen the picture and I get it.
12: Oh, boy. Oh, boy.
15: What's a Hydrox champ? That's some sort of race or running or anybody know what that is? I'm looking at it. It looks like some sort of extreme fitness something.
12: I don't know.
15: Anyway, Champ finally apologizes for it because she's laying down on a track and then in a running uniform and then running. I won't describe the picture. Hydrox Champ finally apologizes for diarrhea-covered face and says she learned there's more to life than racing.
12: Okay.
15: Now, that's a headline.
12: First, it just seemed gratuitous. But what is the life lesson, I find myself wondering? And how was it gained from the aforementioned unfortunate affliction?
15: I'd say the lesson should be, do whatever you can to avoid having diarrhea on your face.
12: Oh, you just don't have to say it out loud. Nobody wanted that.
15: Oh, my God.
12: What the heck's a Hydrox, Katie? Do you have any idea?
2: It's like a running and functional workout competition.
15: Oh, okay.
12: She lost.
15: How'd she end up with D on her F?
12: Wow. I don't.
15: Wind?
12: Hydrox, that was like a cheap alternative to Oreos.
15: Oh,
12: when
15: right.
12: We were kids.
2: Yeah.
15: Right.
12: That was back when the government told us, stop eating that horrible butter. Eat this tub of trans fat instead.
15: Thank you, government.
12: Margarine. Yeah, thanks.
15: And
12: the libertarian was born.
15: Hassan Piker was just on Axios and confirmed that he thinks America is a bigger terrorist than Al-Qaeda. Please go away. Just go away. Quit. I saw a clip of him yesterday. And he's just saying, I hate this effing country. I hate this effing country. And I thought, you're so transparently what you are. You're like,
12: yeah.
15: You're like Madonna only with rhetoric. And just, hey, look at me. I'm doing something outlandish. Aren't you upset?
12: I'm so transgressive and I'm a socialist, but I'm really rich and my parents are rich. And I hate this country as an immigrant in a country that made my parents and my multi-generational wealth.
15: Aren't
12: okay.
15: you upset at what I just said? No. Go away. I don't want to hear the clip. And then this good economic news that I thought was really interesting. I didn't know this. Byron York says, Trump needs to resonate with people being unhappy about with the economy. We mentioned that earlier. Two-thirds of people think Trump has made the economy worse. How about these numbers? The Census Bureau statistics show that the U.S. poverty rate fell to a record low in 2025. We have record low poverty in this country. Despite seeing ads about hunger, we have less of it than we've ever had. And if you are hungry, then you're not Googling or something. There are plenty of programs. There's no reason for you to be hungry. And
12: hey, eat something. That would be my advice.
15: And the real median household income in 2025 was the highest on record dating back to 1967.
12: Yes.
15: Those are
12: our
15: two
12: poor people are
15: numbers.
12: Richer than the middle class of our entire history as a nation.
15: That needs to be sold more, not just Trump and for the midterms, just in general for capitalism as a theory, free market as a theory. Wow. Those are some good stats.
12: What enabled all of that? The United States Navy. Just reading about that, super interesting. Plus, the guy duct taped on a plane has broken his silence.
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0: ABC News. I'm Sherry Preston. Gas prices on the rise again. Gas Buddy says they have risen to $4.45 a gallon, up 16 cents in a week, 39 cents in a month, and $1.24 in a year. New photos showing a lot of damage to U.S. military bases in the Middle East amid the war. Planes, buildings, and barracks all targeted by drones and missiles. Here's ABC's Mary Bruce.
6: A rare look at the toll it's taking on American military assets in the region. ABC News obtaining images sent to us by active service members who we are not naming show the extent of some of the damage. For months, Pentagon Chief Pete Hegseth has downplayed Iran's attacks.
0: Fresh worries about AI, with OpenAI now saying it has identified six more instances of its artificial intelligence systems engaging in concerning behavior and ducking oversight. NTSB investigators still looking into the news chopper crash in Los Angeles that killed three people. This is ABC News.
28: You can't afford to miss the big news.
7: States can continue, as some have already started, sending out those ballots as they have done in previous election cycles.
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13: Families that use oil to heat their homes could see a more than 30% increase in their bills this fall as war with Iran continues to drive up prices.
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7: In a new statement, former President Obama says AI is advancing at a lightning speed.
28: We are News.
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32: Apparently, Costco has become a major social hub where shoppers go to meet friends, date, and build community. Listen, if you can land a date with a $1.50 hot dog breath, God bless you. That's what I think.
15: Costco seems like a good place, actually, for that sort of thing to me. If you're a certain sort of person.
12: Sure. Yeah. Yeah. I'm out of the game. So this segment will be devoted to what we often refer to as Bingo Banga Bongo, a number of unrelated stories, all worth considering at least very briefly. First of all, we ran the data on trans teen suicide panic and found the claims are completely misleading.
15: No way.
12: Not surprisingly. You know, I don't want to get in the habit of declaring this the biggest this or the most grotesque that or the most serious this all the time, but the you can choose between a live son or a dead daughter
15: Ooh.
12: May be the most insidiously perverse and wrong thing ever delivered by a medical professional.
15: Moral blackmail, they call it.
12: Yeah.
15: That's pretty horrible.
12: Countless parents. Yeah.
15: And how do you not feel for parents who confronted with this, who'd ever even thought of this in their lives situation, and a doctor who you have respect for, or psychiatrist or whoever, right. tells you, look, here's your situation. Either go along with this or they're going to kill themselves, and that'll be on your hands.
12: Exactly. Yeah. You can choose between a live son or a dead daughter. And the psychologist is nodding her head as the social worker or teacher is telling the parents the same thing. They ought to be jailed for it for decades. Anyway, countless parents have heard some variation of these words from physicians, medical associations, media outlets, online activists. If children believe they're born in the wrong body and can't get sex change treatments, the argument goes they're at high risk of committing suicide. No claim has swayed more parents to let their kids get puberty blockers, cross-sex hormones, and even surgeries. Struck fear into the heart of lawmakers considering restrictions on such treatments. But as they show in a new report, and man, this is thorough, the suicide threat isn't true. Protecting children from transgender treatments does not increase suicide rates, and their data proves it. Now, and this is what I've been saying for a long time, but it has nothing to do with me being right. There's no question that suicide is higher among children who believe they're transgender.
15: Of course.
12: That's absolutely heartbreaking. And it absolutely demands intervention. But kids who assert they're born in the wrong body typically suffer from serious mental health issues, including depression and anxiety, autism, and a couple of other things, notably. That those are the suicide risk. And then if you sell them a handful of magic beans, that this is going to solve your problems, your deep emotional misery, these magic beans will solve your misery. And then they don't, because they won't. Then you've got a suicide risk. And they go into the data and everything, but activists and allies continue to say the real issue is the failure to medically affirm these children's chosen gender identity. Listen to the kids, they say.
15: Wow.
12: Oh, God. I could talk about this for an hour and a half.
15: Is that ever a good idea to listen to the kids?
12: Oh.
15: I'm hungry. Maybe if one of them says I'm hungry, give them something.
12: A dog is biting me. There's probably a dog biting them. But I'm actually a girl. No, you're clearly a boy. Be any kind of boy you want.
15: Or climate change is the biggest problem in America. Or whatever. Children, they have a special view of the world that is untarnished by blah, blah, blah.
12: Yeah, they're children. Shut up. I want to get to the whole Great Barrier Reef is growing faster than ever story at some point.
15: It's an okay barrier reef.
12: Again, you with your bad-mouthing that barrier reef. Anyway, let's move on in one of those traditions or transitions that, I'm sorry, I blew that line. It's terrible. I would like to apologize to the guy I stole it from, the great Frank Zappa, who I once heard say, now in one of those jarring transitions that have endeared us to dozens, stolen that line 100 times. Rest in peace, Frank. Of course, he would say, I'm dead. There's no afterlife. You're an idiot. So, you know, whatever. Samsung fans are mocking you again, Apple people.
15: Go ahead.
12: And you probably deserve it. Blue Bubble don't care. Am I wrong? So, as usual, you know, Apple fans are saying, wow, now I get why you want a foldable, why you have a foldable phone. And all the Samsung people are welcome. I love this line. Welcome to a day in the life of Samsung Nation where the indignities never end. The company and its followers have long chafed at their second-class status. And last week's iPhone unveiling reignited the resentments. So far, so same, said one of the social media accounts. Fans tired of hearing about new features they've had since 2018 that are spreading conspiracy theories about the new phone and chiding potential defectors.
15: Well, those of us that are in the two-thirds of smartphone users who use Apple are interested in it. Does that make sense? It's by far the market leader.
12: Right, right. But I do get the, oh my God, look at it. I've had that since 2018.
15: But wouldn't
12: reaction.
15: But wouldn't you just kind of silently feel superior as opposed to like being angry about it? I would if I was in that situation.
12: I'm sorry. Are my headphones working? This is the 21st century. Silently feeling superior doesn't exist anymore.
1: No.
15: Hello, the 90s called.
12: Yeah, they want their quiet dignity back. Stupid. Oh, boy. yeah. Anyway, use whatever phone you want. I don't care.
15: Among the things I can't get worked up about is the whole Samsung Apple with you. Use whatever phone you want. I don't care. I don't care who had what feature first. It makes no difference to me.
12: Boy, I tell you what, if I see a half-naked Sydney Sweeney with a Samsung phone, I'm going to be so angry. Oh, the fake reverses of the modern world, speaking of the 21st century.
15: Will the new foldable iPhone that I'd really want and will get, will it fit in my little charging dock thing that a lot of cars have now? They made a little thing that's shaped so you can put your phone in there and it charges automatically. Will it fit in there? If it doesn't, that'll suck.
12: I do not know, sir.
15: I'm not sure.
12: I do not know. The only time I've resented the non-Apple users is, and this has gotten better, but my dad, he's like a Samsung guy or whatever, just because it was probably cheaper when he decided to get a smartphone. And that thriftiness has been passed down, more or less. But it's when we're doing group texts with the family sending pictures.
15: It would be so much easier. I want to get my parents into the Apple world, but they're so against it because just it's so much more expensive than... They use a really cheap tablet. Luckily, my brother's girlfriend was able to go through it and make it work again for my dad. Because, those things are more complicated in terms of keeping bugs out of them and all that different sort of stuff. I've tried to convince him that the Apple product is perfect for you. It's easier to use. It's not more complex. It's easier.
12: Yeah. Craig, the healthcare guru, is a big Samsung guy. He won't have it. He won't hear it. Anyway, blah, blah, blah, what Frank Zappa said. Duct-taped plane passenger breaks his silence. Remember that 67-year-old guy went crazy on the plane? He's drunk, allegedly, and he was threatening people. He's shouting racial slurs, and they tried to fight people, and they ended up having to duct-tape him down, including his head, because he was biting people.
15: If I had gotten bitten or close to bitten, I'd have wrapped a lot of duct tape around his head, too. I don't care if it's uncomfortable. Stop biting people, you weirdo.
12: Yeah, the best case is I duct tape your head to the
15: headrest. How about I put it over your mouth hole and nose holes? Huh?
12: Oh,
15: shut up.
12: No. Oh, nice job, nose hole. Anyway.
15: Hey, stop thrashing.
12: 67-year-old Lane Lundeen. That reminds me, shout out to Lane, the retired cop. Haven't talked to Lane in too long. Thinking about you and your sweet wife. What a great guy. Anyway, he said, I don't remember any of what happened. I assaulted a police officer? Is that what this says? I don't have my glasses, he said in court.
15: I don't know if I buy this.
12: Let's see.
15: What does it say here? I assaulted a police officer and yelled things at people. And I have no memory of this, Your Honor. He's trying to do the whole Clancy thing.
12: District Court Commissioner George Hague read the accusations against him as Lundeen moaned, oh, my God, what a mess. I don't remember any of it.
15: It's
12: blackout
15: possible.
12: Drunk?
15: It's possible he was so drunk he didn't remember it.
12: Yeah. Let's see. He said during his initial appearance that all he remembered was talking to the man next to him. And the man next to him said, quote, I've never seen someone change in a split second from light to dark as I saw then, as if something had taken him over. He went from the friendliest guy in the world to this dark person.
15: I was talking to a guy the other day who just got out of jail. And I said, why were you in there? And he said, I don't know. And what's weird is they don't know either. They haven't been able to find the records.
12: Wait a minute. Wait a minute. Shouldn't somebody know?
15: Seems like someone ought to know.
12: I'm just saying you got to turn me loose.
15: They did because of that.
12: Okay.
15: I think because of that.
12: That's a technicality.
15: Waking up in jail and not knowing why you're there has got to be among the worst things that could happen to you emotionally, I would think.
12: I would be thinking,
15: clearly
12: something went terribly
15: kill
12: wrong.
15: Somebody? Did I?
12: Oh, my God, you're right.
15: Yeah.
12: You're right. Because I would be thinking, what did I do that's in my character? But no, if you had no idea, your character obviously had gone away.
15: Yeah.
12: Wow. Anyway, so his seatmate said during their chat, when he was the friendliest guy on earth, he was talking about the reality of the real power of God on earth and in our lives.
15: Mm.
12: And then he went dark and started, he became irate and started cursing Jesus and blaspheming Jesus and God, screeching, it's all bull-ass. Jesus is bull-ass.
15: Well,
12: then he tried to fight everybody.
15: That doesn't sound drunk to me. He could be on a variety of drugs that I don't know that much about.

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2: And he was nothing like that at all. At all!
3: Wow.
2: As a super guy, and he rarely drank, but the three times those run where he drank, he's in the middle of the bar with his shirt off, swinging and being with held back. Crazy.
3: That is crazy. Yeah, maybe this guy in a plane was like that. I'm not sure we can squeeze it in the next segment. I'd love to get to it at some point. Just a great, great think piece, not piece. The Zero Risk Society has arrived. We've achieved dominance, the United States of America, by taking big swings, big chances. Where has that ethos gone?
2: That's troubling.
3: Is it inevitable? I don't know. I don't know.
2: Part of the cycle of civilizations. Yeah, I hope not.
3: So, speaking of aiming for victories and that sort of thing, as opposed to just existing, football is back.
2: Yes.
3: I'm super happy about it. Football is here, and so is DraftKings.
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7: This is Tallarico. So nice to meet you. Sorry, I broke my hand. I was there when you defended the drags. Who's your favorite drag queen in Texas?
8: Oh my gosh, probably Alyssa Edwards.
7: Alyssa Edwards? Yes. I love Monkey Mays. Thank you so much. Yes,
9: who has a name at hand when asked who's your favorite drag queen? What percentage of people? It's got to be single digits.
10: And most of them are child groomers, Mr. Tallarico.
9: Anyway, that's the Democratic senatorial candidate in Texas, of all places. Not California, which I don't think it'd be good politics in California. Because most people don't have favorite drag queens. But
10: Paxton loses in Texas, that will be perhaps the tip of Mount Everest of the Republican Party can screw up anything.
9: Yeah. So I haven't heard this clip from Tallarico's minister. You're big on this? I want to hear this.
10: It's pretty self-explanatory.
9: Okay.
11: He went on Fox News and, like, walked that back. Did you see that?
12: Yeah, he's giving some advice that I don't think he should be following.
11: Yeah, because that's frankly something that attracted me to this church was like.
12: And I can guarantee you that once he gets elected, he'll change his tune back to where he was.
11: Okay, but he has to kind of play this game.
12: Yes, that's what his campaign has convinced him of, is that the Democratic Party is backing off on their stances on trans and all of this. And so his staff is encouraging him to kind of do the same thing just for the next 50 weeks, whatever days, I guess. I think it's bad advice, personally, but if it helps him win, okay.
9: What kind of church is that?
10: Super progressive, left-wingy, transy, Black Lives Matter flaggy church in Texas.
9: In Texas?
10: Yeah, yeah.
9: Anyway, so he's a member of that church, and then him coming out over the last couple of weeks where he says, I misspoke about these gender fluidity. And
10: I missed the mark with that one.
9: God is queer, or whatever he said.
10: There are six different genders, and... You know, the God is non-binary thing didn't bother me at all. It's correct, essentially.
9: Okay, fantastic. Joe's checking the don't declare box for God. Fine.
10: Send angry texts to Jack. He wants to read them.
9: Have you seen the Sistine Chapel? Is it an old guy with a beard or not?
10: You know what? Check and mate. No, just the quest to reduce God to human terms, I think, is a mistake. Anyway, but you believe what you want to believe. I don't care.
9: He better be bearded or I'm going to be mad.
10: Oh, boy.
9: I get
10: Maybe
9: up there
10: he got
9: and,
10: tired of grooming it and all. He shaves for the summer. I don't know.
9: I get up there and he's clean shaven. Everybody was growing beards. It was cool once, but now it's trite.
10: Now it's gone gray and I just don't like it as much. Yeah, maybe. Who's your favorite drag queen, by the way?
9: What an odd question. I'm a little confused as to why they ask him that. Were they trying to... So, the crowd that was excited about him running as a guy that's super into the trans stuff and everything like that, were they trying to push him back in that direction where the minister said is where he really is?
10: No, by I just making think they were him... asking the... I just think it was his fellow traveler asking the question.
9: If I want him to get elected, I don't ask him that question because that doesn't play well.
10: Yeah, but you don't know that if you're on the far left. You think everybody thinks like you except for Nazi fascists like Republican.
9: You think most voters in Texas have a favorite drag queen? You are really out of touch.
10: Well, yeah, these people are. They're crazy. They belong to a cult. It's insane. But to him, it's like, you know, I told the story of I was in a hotel room, I went down to the bar.
9: Hotel room, and, drag queen, where is this story going?
10: Well, it was during my experimental phase. No, I went down to the bar, and there were some guys watching football, and we struck up a conversation, and he asked me, who's your favorite power running back who just run guys over? And we were talking about our favorite football. To James Tallarico, that's the same question. Who's your favorite drag queen?
9: Earl Campbell, by the way.
10: Oh, good choice.
9: You'll never miss a segment if you subscribe to the podcast, Armstrong and Getty On Demand.
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17: From ABC News, I'm Michelle Franzen. The war with Iran taking a toll economically and on U.S. military sites across the Middle East. ABC News obtaining new images sent by active service members showing damaged or destroyed U.S. military assets in the region. Here's ABC's Mary Bruce.
18: One American service member who served in this war telling us the American people are unaware of the extent of the damage that American bases are taking in. It's being kept a secret, and we're acting like it's no big deal. But you know, there are drone strikes and ballistic missile strikes actively landing on bases every day.
17: The ongoing conflict also still driving up oil prices. A gallon of gas in the U.S. now stands at $4.45, according to Gas Buddy. There are six new incidents revealed overnight in what AI calls disturbing and concerning behavior of artificial intelligence. In one case, a model of ChatGPT proposed making up historical data. Here's ABC's Elizabeth Schulze.
19: This is really underscoring the urgent warnings from OpenAI CEO Sam Altman and rival Anthropic CEO Dario Amodei that AI is learning to outsmart humans and that the tech needs to slow down. And overnight here in Washington, the Senate did try to fast-track legislation that would force companies to build an AI kill switch to shut down their models, but that legislation failed to advance.
17: In Los Angeles, the NTSB is reviewing video and audio evidence from the deadly news helicopter crash that killed all on board and another person on the ground. Here's ABC's Trevor Arn.
20: You could hear the pilots of the other choppers in the area piece together that one of them went down.
21: There's a helicopter down just outside the airspace. It's a helicopter, and right now we're thinking it's TB4.
20: On the ground, journalists wiping away tears and embracing first responders, and longtime KNBC anchor Colleen Williams having to report her colleagues' deaths on the air.
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22: Honey, I got your call. Are you okay? I came home right away. Darling, where are you? 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
8: Despite a historically quiet Atlantic hurricane season, emergency workers are urging residents not to let their guard down. Here's ABC's Jim Ryan.
24: Here at the heart of the season, the Atlantic has produced five tropical storms, but none have hit the 74-mile-an-hour winds that would earn a hurricane designation. A trough of low pressure producing thunderstorms in the mid-Atlantic bears watching, but forecasters say the same El Nino wind shear that's kept the season quiet may kill that storm system as well.
8: In 175 years of record-keeping, only years 1907 and 1914 have had no hurricanes in the Atlantic Ocean. King Charles is responding to a recent memoir from Princess Diana's brother, Earl Spencer. In his book, Spencer recounts a conversation he said that he had with the then Prince Charles in the days leading up to his sister's funeral. According to the book, Charles and Spencer argued over whether Princes William and Harry should walk behind their mother's coffin. And Charles, according to Spencer, said, "Rest assured, we'll forget her soon enough." Here's ABC's Lama Hassan.
25: The king's spokesperson swiftly responding. While we do not comment on books as a matter of principle, His Majesty is mindful that the pain of fraternal grief can cloud reason, affect judgment, and color memory in ways others do not recognize, even many years after such a loss.
8: Swan song, Diana, My Sister, comes out next week. I'm Michelle Franz in ABC News.
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28: How did I lose weight? And I did lean right here. I did. I love this stuff. Listen, Brickhouse Nutrition been with me for a long time. So chatting with Miles, I'm up at like 235. True story, I never minded being 235, but you know what minded? My knees that were falling apart and my back. 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I said, I got to lose some LBs, Miles. 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
32: And now, here's Armstrong and Getty.
3: to something we were talking about last hour. You remember duct tape plane guy?
4: Right.
3: The guy went nuts on the plane and got duct tape in everybody. I was assuming he was drunk or on drugs. But so the guy's seatmate was a famous author that I don't know, Jonathan Kahn. And he has been talking about how he thinks the dude was possessed. And it has really caught on as a thing. So this guy, this author, was on Glenn Beck the other day telling the whole story. And he doesn't think there was any alcohol involved. The guy was possessed by the devil. And Glenn Beck's kind of into that sort of thing. So that's inconvenient. Oh, man, today I got so much to do and I'm possessed by the devil.
4: What, Katie?
5: This is just reminding me. You remember that girl that she was tripping on something and she was like, that MF right there.
3: Yeah, right.
5: Is not real.
3: He is not real.
5: The internet got a hold of it and it's turned into a video that went viral again. And when they put the camera pans over, it's Mitch McConnell.
3: Oh,
4: what?
3: That's not nice.
5: Sitting there with that dead stare smile that he had on the other day.
3: Yeah. I saw that yesterday. Did you see Mitch getting loaded into the van yesterday?
4: I did.
3: And so there is some talk on, hey, we gotta, it wasn't cool with Biden. It's not cool with Mitch. It's not cool when any time somebody's clearly in at the point where they shouldn't be.
4: Dianne Feinstein.
3: Yeah, Feinstein was the other example. Doesn't matter your party, if they're to the point that clearly they're not making their own decisions.
4: I didn't vote for that. Yeah, you did 2 days ago. No, I didn't. Yeah, come on. Ay, caramba.
3: That'd be something if that guy got possessed. Can I switch seats? My seatmate is possessed by the devil. And he's got the window seat.
4: Eyes are rolled back in his head and they're flaming red. Yeah. That's the first sign. Yeah. Well, again, that's a terrible thing to happen on a flight, as if it's not a miserable enough experience. So at some point, I'd like to squeeze in this great piece of writing and thinking that America's become a zero-risk society and how that happened. Found it super thought-provoking. Also, I remarked to Jack off the air that if I get to 20% of the things I really, really want to read or listen to today, that'll be a miracle. There's just so much interesting content, including this piece about how the modern standard of living globally is the fruit of the United States Navy and its efforts to bring freedom of navigation to the earth. Britain did it earlier and more primitively and in a different way, but the U.S. Navy has been the factor in rising global standards of living now for many decades. And our withdrawal from that role is at our peril.
3: And has that come to an end?
4: Yeah, super interesting. But it's like, it's more than 10,000 words. Oh, it's half a book. It's like one of those giant cover magazine articles that you read like six pages, then it tells you to flip to page 81, and there's another page and a half. I mean, that's like 10,000 words. Anyway, so we'll get to that in a minute, but I wanted to get to this. And I don't know, it's kind of sportsy, but it used to be incredibly rare that a team would like be getting whooped so bad and they'd gone through so many pitchers, they'd have like a reserve outfielder go in there and pitch. And it was so rare, like people would find out about it and run to their TV or wish they'd watched it or something. It was crazy. And in fact, there have been seasons in Major League Ball, it didn't happen at all.
3: Yeah, I've never seen it happen.
4: Super, super rare. I've seen it a couple of times, and it's often very, very amusing. With less than 2 weeks to go in the season, non-pitchers have made 142 pitching appearances so far.
3: Is that because the pitch count is so tight in modern baseball?
4: No, but you're on the right track. It's because back in the day, not terribly long ago, you'd have a starting pitcher who would chew up the bulk of the innings, throw 6, 7, 8, 9 innings, right? And then you'd have a reliever, maybe two, come in. These days, you're planning on 5 different guys pitching. That's your game plan.
3: Yeah.
4: And so you can't, it's like, because back in the day, Jones hasn't made an appearance in a week and a half, and Jones needs some work. So you'd get him up and you'd put him in the game, even if it was a blowout, to get his work in. Now it's like, no, Jones has appeared 3 times this week already, and we're probably going to need him tomorrow. So send in an outfielder. And what's even worse, and part of the reason was steroid freak Jose Canseco did this.
3: I remember that.
4: And he blew out his elbow and he had to get Tommy John surgery. So now they tell the position players, don't throw hard. Just get in there and toss it. The batters will hit it. The laws of physics say at some point it'll go to a fielder three times and we can stop this farce. But so you're getting these ridiculously, you know, high-scoring batting practice games that everybody's like, what are we doing here?
3: Huh.
4: Well, every incentive and disincentive has its knock-on effects.
3: Yeah.
4: Every change brings more change. That's what I always accuse lefties of not getting with their taxes, like the idiotic wealth tax, for instance. But anyway, just thought that was interesting as a baseball fan.
3: Coming up, Ed Sheeran is said something about the whole concert flap and the politics and Macklemore getting out. What are we supposed to call Macklemore now? I had earlier.
4: Vanilla ISIS.
3: Exactly.
4: Yeah, yeah. And one of my go-to phrases throughout my life is, they would have made a good Nazi.
3: I thought your go-to phrase was, you think you're better than me?
4: I have quite a few of them. But and that's one of them. But the other one is, they would have made a good Nazi. I always love this one. And anybody who's dealt with homeowners associations knows this. You want to find out who'd have been a good Nazi? Put them on an HOA architectural review board.
3: Oh, boy.
4: Where you have to run your, like, paint choice by them. You'll find out it'd be a good Nazi. Well, these guys would have made good Nazis. Texas Police Department, maybe you heard about this, that arrested a mother for criticizing the town's dirty drinking water on social media, has been ordered to disband completely by the Texas Commission on Law Enforcement. It has been ruled that that law enforcement group, the police department, provided, quote, no benefit to the community. They sent Trinidad Mayor Dennis Hawes a letter revoking the city's license to operate its own police department, determining that the department had failed to meet minimum standards as a law enforcement entity. It found it was unable to provide evidence that the agency provides public benefit to the community, and lacked 18 required policies, including on the use of force, vehicle pursuit, professional conduct, active shooters, etc. Jennifer Combs arrested for felony false alarm or report, tossed in jail for a night in May because she posted on Facebook that bacteria in her town's water pipes had caused residents to get sick. So they arrested her and put her in jail.
6: Have you been a good little Nazi?
3: That's the question before us.
4: That sort of thing happens routinely now in Great Britain for saying something insensitive about quote-unquote minority groups or whatever. But don't get me started because I won't shut up.
3: Speaking of saying things insensitive, old Macklemore was going on stage and lecturing you about how you got to be up with the Gazans or whatnot. And so he's not on the tour now with Ed Sheeran. A lot of pressure being put on Ed Sheeran to pick a side. I heard it on NPR the day. They stated it on NPR this morning. He's going to have to pick a side in this and say it out loud. And I thought, why?
4: His side is music.
3: Why, you weirdos? Anyway, got an update on that story, among other things, on the way. Stay here.
30: Armstrong and Getty.
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14: Ed Sheeran, his tour now teetering over two words. Free Palestine. Support acts have pulled out. He's reportedly hemorrhaging social media followers and now taking a kicking online. All that money and fame and still no balls. Eunice Benjamin, model. It's wrong to be silent during a genocide. Miss Rachel, YouTuber. I say this as a ginger. I hope you get a really bad sunburn. Hannah Einbinder, actor.
3: Nice job, CNN, is making that story seem like everybody's against Ed Sheeran not taking a stand for Gaza. That is not the case at all. There's no way that's the case. I don't know where it falls, but my guess is it's majority the other way, and it's certainly not universal on the side of Macklemore. What? He's taking a kicking on social media.
4: Well, whatever. I bet he is. I mean, from that crowd.
3: Well, I'm sure he is from that crowd, but it's not the. I don't think it's a majority opinion in America. I'd be shocked if it is.
4: Right, but that's the danger when you're in with the howling mob. Ask the French Revolution. yeah, as soon as you run afoul of the howling mob, they come for you.
3: By the way, I tweeted out a clip from Ed Sheeran's concert last night when he does that thing by himself with the looper. He don't need anybody. He doesn't need an opening act. He doesn't even need a band. Yeah. He is perfectly fine. He can fill Wembley Stadium by himself in a loop pedal.
4: Now, I like Vanilla Isis. How do you like Hamaslamore?
3: So here's the latest on the whole Ed Sheeran concert thing. After more than 10,000 leftists asked for refunds for their tickets to Ed Sheeran's show, Sheeran did something nobody expected. He bought the tickets himself and donated them to VetTix, a free service that gives concert and sporting tickets to low-income veterans. Ed Sheeran said, if people don't want to come, that's their right. I don't think it's fair to let those seats go empty. Sheeran has quickly flipped the script on the angry leftists so determined to destroy him. I just want to sing my songs and entertain people. Well, that's not flipping the script for them. I was listening to the NPR, as I mentioned, and their critic said, he's going to have to take a stand. Saying you're having no opinion on this, you're going to keep it to yourself, is not an option. Yes, it is, you freaking weirdos.
4: Yeah, no kidding. Yeah. Save your brave Marxist revolution for another country. We're not having it here.
3: Different topic also on CBS News last night.
0: In his first...
3: Wait. Barry Weiss, now running 60 Minutes, got the Clancy husband for the very first interview. And here's CBS talking about that.
0: In his first interview since the Lindsay Clancy mistrial, the father and ex-husband at the center of this high-profile case speaks about the darkest night of his life. Patrick Clancy broke down in tears as he recounted the 3 days his youngest child, Callan, spent in ICU before he died. Patrick Clancy spoke at length about what happened in the moments after, how he's dealt with the grief of losing his 3 children, and about Lindsay's mental health.
1: She said she heard a man's voice telling her that if she didn't do it now, she'd lose her chance.
0: Since the tragedy, Patrick Clancy stood by his ex-wife, describing her as a doting mother.
3: Yeah, there are some details in there that I hadn't heard, and that was a courtroom testimony. Here's a little clip from the tease for the interview that will air Sunday night on 60 Minutes.
0: In his first television interview since the deaths of his 3 children, Patrick Clancy tells 60 Minutes he still leans on them for support.
1: I talk to them.
15: What do you say?
1: Help me. All the time.
3: Yeah, there were some details from that were just brutal. I mean, there was one that like made me stop. I was walking across my room. I was like, oh, which I don't even want to repeat.
4: No,
3: but he seems to be fully supportive of his wife. He was during the trial, where he is now a couple weeks later. I guess we'll find out Sunday night on 60 Minutes. Would you come out and talk? I feel like I wouldn't talk to the media at all about this. And part of it's because I'm in the media, I guess. And I always say, they're not here to help you. That's what I always say, because it's true. They are not here to help you. They're going to show up at your house or call you on the phone and act like they're all about helping you and getting your side out, and it's important. They're not here to help you. They're there to get clicks or viewers or whatever, no matter what it takes.
4: Unless we call you, then it's completely sincere. Yeah, I know there was also, there's that online cabal of jackasses who are accusing him of being the real murderer and all that crap.
3: I'd be so, oh my God, I can't even imagine dealing with what he's dealing with. I didn't realize the one kid did not pass away right away.
4: Right.
3: Oh, that's rough.
4: It's too heavy.
3: Heck of a get for Barry Weiss. Do you think they paid him to get him to show up?
4: No. They just promised him that it would be an adult interview and not any sort of foolishness or clickbaity, gross exploitation.
3: Yeah, good for him for not being on the 5 or whatever dumb show. I wouldn't go on any show, as I said, but 60 Minutes will handle it as well as you can handle it, I would guess. I'll watch. I'm not looking forward to it.
4: Yeah, yeah, me too, and me too.
3: And by the way, so we mentioned at the beginning of the week, 60 Minutes had their lowest something or other that they'd had in many, many years. And the blame is on Barry Weiss because the right-wing Trumper, who is a gay woman who's pro-choice and hates Trump, now runs 60 Minutes and fired Scott Pelley and everything like that. Well, so a bunch of all weirdos wouldn't watch 60 Minutes, even though you normally did. One person texted us, it might have had something to do with Cowboys Giants up against it, which quite possibly could be the case. One of the most,
4: oh, yeah.
3: Two of the watched, yeah. most watched franchises in the NFL.
4: Well, and if you're part weekend. Of that 25% or so of America that's part of the woke cult, or, you know, it's probably a little smaller than that, but you didn't tune in because you're not going to support the fascist Barry Weiss and her new fascist jackbooted 60 Minutes. I mean, these people are nuts.
3: They are. They really are.
4: They're cultists. Oh, speaking of musicians, we don't have a lot of time, do we, Michael? I came across a bit of journalism in the Wall Street Journal talking about aging stars playing shows and going on tour. They're talking about Charlie Wilson, who's a great 80s funk guy, but Lionel Richie, Rod Stewart, Barry Manilow, who's 83, for God's sake.
3: Lionel Richie collapsed on stage the other day. And so did Barry Manilow. You can't use these examples. Both of them have collapsed in recent weeks.
4: No, that's why they're perfect examples of it. And the long and short of it is they all say the same thing. I'm a musician. I love playing. I do what I do because this is what I do. Rod Stewart said in like 1972, I have enough money, I never have to work again. But I love playing, so I'm going
3: to
4: keep playing.
3: My buddy went to see Rod Stewart in Salt Lake City a couple of weeks ago. They stopped the show. Rod Stewart had to go get oxygen, and then the show was over.
4: If you want my body and you think I'm sexy, come on, baby, give me some O2.
3: Oh, well.
8: Armstrong and Getty.
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21: ABC News, I'm Michelle Franzen. The fate of the Kennedy Center remains in limbo. President Trump returning from a North Carolina rally last night, telling ABC's Karen Travers, the center will be, quote, ripped down if he's not recognized for helping the institution financially.
22: I pushed him on that. I said, are you saying if your name is not added that you are going to tear down the building? And he again repeated that point about recognition. He said, quote, I think the Trump administration should be recognized. That answer yesterday to me has already been added to a federal filing today as part of this effort to not have a demolition carried out there.
21: It comes just a day after the board voted to shutter the center for renovation, citing safety concerns after a judge blocked Trump's name from being added to the facade. More concerns over artificial intelligence emerging. Six new incidents revealed overnight in what OpenAI calls disturbing and concerning behavior of AI. On Wall Street, stocks are up. 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
3: Just because Bernie is a lifelong alarmist, and he is, that doesn't mean AI isn't something to be afraid of. I wish those things didn't get put together. But we got to what Bernie said coming up a little bit later. Also,
26: yeah, good.
3: You don't hate the media enough. You should hate the media more. I've got such a great example on a news story of the day. Stay tuned for that.
4: Boy, I'm close to hating them enough, but there's always room for improvement. So first of all, what we're about to discuss will be on the test. And one of the questions is going to be.
3: Oh, I'm sorry. I got to jump in with this. I have to.
4: Okay.
3: We're getting so many texts and I just want them to stop.
4: Oh, no.
3: We have done this many times in our careers.
4: Oh, no.
3: Because part of it is because we're not big celebrity guys. Scotty from Star Trek has been dead for over 20 years.
4: Yeah, James Doohan, the great James Doohan.
3: So we were talking about him in present tense.
4: Oh, I thought it was the God thing. It was the Scotty thing.
3: All right.
4: Oh, that's funny.
3: So we got 8 million texts saying, Scotty has no more power.
4: Well played,
3: I can't change the laws of physics. So I don't know who it was that did the live long and prosper thing, but it wasn't Scotty.
4: Well, I think it was just, yeah, okay, whatever.
3: Yeah, whatever is right.
4: Yeah, wait a minute. Who typed that? Scotty from Star Trek?
27: I did. I'm going to check that.
3: He didn't die last Tuesday. He's been dead for 20 years.
4: Well, speaking of things that happened a long time ago, the movie franchise was huge, and younger actors portrayed those people in some of the incarnations, blah, blah, blah. So, anyway. Although, wait a minute. No, that was Spock. That guy died. Anyway, never mind. Doesn't matter. So, what was I saying? Oh, so one of the questions on the test is going to be, is this inevitable, or can something be done about it? And, follow-up question, If it's inevitable, what's a boy to do? So it's a theme we've talked about more than once. The veal calfy nature of American society, or as Barton Swaim put it, the zero risk society has arrived. And we've got everything we've got through taking big swings and risks and being bold and adventurous and pretty fearless as a people and a country. It's part of our culture. It's why the United States is so incredibly successful. Two oceans and great natural resources sure as hell helped, but the American spirit is, let's try this. And Europe is just gagging on its own, I don't know, comfort, lack of adventurousness, socialism. Anyway, but Barton Swaim says evidence abounds that most college-educated Americans have lost the ability to assess risk. He says, maybe it's an exaggeration, but the thought has haunted me since the pandemic years of 2020 and 2021, when otherwise sane people embraced draconian interventions of minimal benefit while showing no interest in costs. The very few advocates of shutdowns and school closings willing to acknowledge those policies as misjudgments mostly excuse themselves by noting how little we knew of the virus in its early days. Well, sure, although he points out, some of us knew folly when we saw it. Anyway, the maniacal demand for a clinically neat solution to the pandemic and the concomitant failure to acknowledge cost-benefit trade-offs suggests a cultural pathology predating COVID-era safetyism. In fact, its roots go back nearly a century, according to a brand-new book from a Manhattan Institute economist named Allison Schrager that I'm looking forward to purchasing and reading. Oh, maybe we can get her. It's called Worth the Risk. It's going to be published next week. And she goes back a century. Talks about America's global economic dominance achieved in the 50s and enduring still. It's largely thanks to a young country's risk-welcoming ethos. And the
3: few you think about people, first of all, that got on a boat, in boats at the time, and came to this country, and then spawning generations that got in a covered wagon with the threat of Indians to get across the country to try something new. I mean, that's some serious taking a risk.
4: Yeah, and it's seriously part of our culture, even now. But then she gets into, then came the New Deal's dramatic expansion of the welfare state, Social Security, unemployment insurance, and an assortment of jobs programs aimed to make economic life less risky and more predictable. Whether you like those programs or not, three decades later, beginning with the Great Society and its attendant war on poverty, Medicare, Medicaid, expanded food stamps, school lunch programs, housing vouchers, the federal government tried to abolish risk for the working class. That is, from which the country's... And he points out that the working class is where the country's boldest entrepreneurial risk takers have always sprung from.
3: Mm.
4: And then, he says, the trend continued when consumer protection and product liability laws made America a more litigious society and forced companies and public institutions to think constantly about safety and risk avoidance. Perhaps the most galling example of that, Jack, you've mentioned many times, is schools that are now so paranoid about liability they won't let the kids run around at recess.
3: Right.
4: It's just heartbreaking to me.
3: Yeah.
4: Then you got your 08-09 financial crisis and the shutdowns of COVID. Wealthy democracies all over the world, including the U.S., expanded their role as citizens' primary insurer. And she says, quote, regulatory policy changed to restrain banks from lending and taking on risk. And industrial policy, tariffs, reshoring efforts were billed as de-risking the economy. And rather than insuring against a specific risk that went badly in the past, quote, the government started heading off opportunities for risk altogether, explicitly forfeiting growth in exchange for safety. And then Barton Swaim takes over and gives a few examples. Like at the top of the heap, the Federal Reserve has long assigned itself the task of navigating the economy away from busts, which on its own seems like a pretty good idea. But he said, but recessions rid economies of the inefficiencies and excesses that stop them from achieving robust growth post-recovery. At the bottom of the heap, few public playgrounds these days feature seesaws or monkey bars.
3: Right.
4: Yeah.
3: I'm about to, I think, take on reading Finnegan's Wake, famously believed to be the most difficult piece of literature ever written.
4: Look at you with your big-headed literature readings.
3: But the theme of it, as I understand, as I've been taking in a ton of information on this before I start, is the cycle of civilizations is never ending, and there is a cycle, and it's pretty clear, and you know, we're living through it.
4: Yeah, yeah. Yeah.
3: Where you get so comfortable and safe, you know, I'm going to get to the bad media covering the news of the last 24 hours that our poverty rate is at an all-time low. But you can become so safe and affluent and, you know, even the downtrodden are doing well that you get super careful and worried about other things. And it's just part of it.
4: Let me throw in a couple more things Mrs. Schrager wrote in her upcoming book that I found intriguing. There is less economic insecurity than ever in this country, statistically. Conventional wisdom says millennials don't have the cash to buy a home because, unlike their parents' generation, they have too much student debt. But there's actually a positive correlation with student debt and home ownership, since people with more student debt tend to earn more. So they're more likely to have a home sooner or later. But here's another great example. Don't forget the reason millennials carry that debt in the first place. Because politicians, starting in the 80s, presented college as a risk-free road to financial security. And then federal and state governments made loans easy, so borrowers felt less price sensitivity, and colleges responded rationally by bumping up tuition. She says, when college is touted as a ticket to a certain lifestyle, it seems smart to agree to almost any price tag and any amount of debt. And then the politicians removed the risk from the lenders. So the lenders would lend to anybody going to any program at any school. They didn't care. They didn't even ask anymore. And there are more examples of this. But
3: yeah,
4: to get the idea, I remember, what was the topic? You and I were joking long time ago. Damn, I wish there was a risk-free investment that really paid.
3: Right. We used to talk about our career all the time and how it was risky to do this or that. And Joe would always throw in, I wish there was a risk-free way to go out there and make a lot of money.
4: You cannot. Here's your truism. Here's what you're gonna roll around in your mouth and think about all day. There's no reducing risk without a commensurate or maybe even greater reduction in opportunity.
3: Oh, without a doubt. Without a doubt. I mean, it's exactly the way you do your financial plan.
4: Yeah. I hate the saying safety first. We've talked about this before.
3: Yeah.
4: Safety third, maybe. And I'm not talking about
3: success first.
4: Letting your toddler get drunk and operate a wood chipper. I mean, there's a reasonable level of caution.
3: I say as long as a majority of the people have a majority of their fingers, you're doing all right.
4: Have the little tyke put on some work gloves. But come on, let's not get overly cautious here. Safety first is a terrible attitude. Anyway, again, the title of that book, I'll bet you can pre-order it wherever you like to purchase books. And I'm back on real books, 100% back. No, not 100%, 80% back on real books. It is Worth the Risk by Allison Schrager.
3: Why are you on real books?
4: Oh, gosh, a handful of reasons. Number one, I have always loved books for reasons both rational and emotional. I like to have them. I like to be able to lend them to people.
3: Oh, I like all that, too.
4: I like the way they look, feel, and smell.
3: I love all those things.
4: And also, I've become increasingly aware that e-books, you don't own them. You own the right to download them. They can edit them after the fact, and they do it. They can remove it from the platform completely. If there's a legal dispute, or they can just disappear. Not that it's happened right and left, okay? Speaking of risks that are probably not worth worrying about a lot, but I love books. I love having a library.
3: I agree with all those things, but the point is to read, and I read way more having an electronic book than I do if I have a paperback book that I don't always have with me. I read so much more because of that.
4: If I had your lifestyle, I would not be doing what I'm doing.
3: Combination of always having it with me, and then old guy situation, making it as bright or large, the print, always, also. I really, really enjoy. Man, taking my Kindle. I'm a Kindle person now. I used to read on my phone. I got a Kindle Paperwhite where it looks like paper, like slightly backlit paper. So good. But I took that on the plane. Oh, my God, it's amazing.

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2: They see me staring at my phone. They don't know I'm reading in something, you know, a real book. I'm just staring at my phone like they are. Look at the TikTok videos. We're all just staring at our phone. 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An egregious example of the media mishandling a story. It's so maddening. Among other things on the way, we'll finish strong. Stay here.
3: Armstrong and Getty.
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0: I was there when you defended the drags. Well, who's your favorite drag queen in Texas?
1: Oh my gosh, probably Alyssa Edwards.
0: Alyssa Edwards, yes. I love Monkey Maze. Thank you so much. Yes,
2: that's James Tallarico, who's running for Senate, currently tied with the Republican candidate to be a senator from Texas, being asked the question we all have to answer regularly. Who's your favorite drag queen? Or you've never thought about it in your life, and you can't name a single drag queen, which I got to believe is true for at least 90% of the population, maybe 95% of the population.
3: Well, and I like the way he said, oh, my gosh,
2: yeah.
3: Exactly how I'd say that if somebody said, who's your favorite quarterback of all time?
2: Right.
3: Oh, my gosh.
2: Right. So many options.
3: Pat Mahomes or Joe Montana? I don't know.
2: Anyway, so somebody texted.
3: So many drag queens.
2: Somebody texted me. It bothers me that Tallarico lives with his mother, has only one bank account checking, which he shares with his mom. His campaign leased a truck so he would have one, et cetera, et cetera. And I thought, is that all true? So I did a little dive on that. And no, it's not all true. But what is true is still interesting enough. He did buy his own house in North Austin in 2022, which might have just been. How old is he currently? I don't have his current age. Can somebody look that up? But he just bought his own house. Did he do that because he knew he was going to be running for office and it would look bad to be living with his mom? I mean, because that's only 4 years ago. And he looks like a grown-up. His parents still live 6 miles away. What has drawn attention is that he keeps using his parents' address on his voter registration until a year ago, and that he has a joint checking account with his mom as his only checking account. Those are odd details, says Grok.
3: They are, yeah.
2: You have a joint checking account with your mom. Now, it's possible that she's, like, you know, got problems and he's taking care of her, and that just makes sense for paying bills and that sort of stuff. That's possible.
3: Yeah, my favorite drag queen has got to be Groomy McGallmacher, the German drag queen.
2: How old is James? I have a favorite drag queen, Telemeric, whatever his name is.
4: 37.
2: Okay, well, okay. So he's a youngish man, and in the modern world, buying a house in your early 30s, yeah, that's no big deal.
3: Grow up, lady boy, please. I'm not striking any of Jack's mamby pamby limp wristed attitudes.
2: You know what? I'm going to use up all our time to get to this egregious mishandling of what should be a giant story. The poverty rate in the United States hit the lowest it's ever been, according to the U.S. Census Bureau. Census Bureau statistics: U.S. poverty rate, lowest record, lowest it's ever been. Okay, here's the Washington Post headline on it. Well, the Washington Post headline when the rate was low under Biden was stunning drop in child poverty. The headline now that it happened during Trump and it's the lowest it's ever been, U.S. poverty rate drops slightly, but experts fear worse ahead.
3: Wow. You're right. I hate the media more than I did.
2: F you, Washington Post.
5: There's a hole in the show and you know it's time to go. It's time for final thoughts. On your feet.
2: Here's your host for Final Thoughts, Joe Getty.
3: Haven't heard that one in a while. Let's get a final thought from everybody on the crew to wrap up the show for the day. There he is, Michelangelo in the control room. Michael, what's your final thought?
4: All right, that clip that I gave you about Star Trek, it was actually from Star Trek Strange New Worlds.
3: It's Trek, you idiot.
4: Trek. I don't know.
3: Trek!
4: Where I grew up, we hardly had TV reception. I'm sorry.
3: Unbelievable.
4: Anyway, tomorrow I will bring you a clip of a dead cast member from Dukes of Hazzard leading a parade, okay?
3: Katie Green, our esteemed newswoman, has a final thought. Katie?
6: Star Trek, Star Wars, not into either one.
2: Yeah.
6: Nerds.
2: I watched the original Star Trek and as a kid, but I've never watched anything after that, really.
3: That green chick dancing for Jim was one of my moments of awakening.
2: Wow.
3: Jack, a final thought for us?
2: U.S. poverty rate drops slightly, but experts fear worse ahead is how you handled the lowest poverty rate we've ever had. It's really, you can't mock the parody of meteor destroys Earth, women and minorities hardest hit.
3: Right.
2: I mean, right. It's that.
3: So my final thought I'm going to give to Barton Swaim, read U.S. politics through the lens of that book about zero risk. Some things make more sense. The terrorized response to the pandemic 6 years ago has normalized alarm, with the consequence that U.S. politics now goes from one moral panic to another. Yesterday, the Omicron variant. Today, data centers and the AI apocalypse.
2: Armstrong and Getty wrapping up another grueling four-hour workday.
3: So many people who thank so little time. Go to ArmstrongandGetty.com. Man, we have our best crop of t-shirts ever. Socialism sucks and it never works. With Karl Marx picture on there, it is so good. Buy it for your college kid.
2: Dare him to wear it. I mean, you don't want him to get beat up at school by a bunch of limp-wristed communists. See you tomorrow. God bless America.
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6: From ABC News, I'm Michelle Franzen. New images obtained by ABC News providing a snapshot of the extensive damage of U.S. military bases and resources across the Middle East due to the war with Iran. A U.S. service member who remains unnamed says rebuilding those bases could take years. Here's ABC's Karen Travers.
7: We've asked the Pentagon about these images. They have not commented. They are not weighing in on this. But, you know, it is notable to hear from these service members by giving these images and also saying to us, quote, the American people are unaware of the extent of the damages that American bases are taking in. The service member also went on to say it's being kept a secret and we're acting like it's no big deal, but these drone and ballistic missile strikes are actively landing on bases every day.
6: The ongoing conflict driving up oil prices further. Diesel now in record territory above $6 a gallon. John Bartman, a fifth generation soybean farmer in Illinois, says those costs of farming this season are giving him pause.
8: Our cost increase has gone up so much. When you're paying so much for diesel and you're paying so much for fertilizer, and another thing that people don't realize is labor, the labor rates that we're paying.
6: Despite a hike in interest rates, the Fed board signaled that the U.S. economy remains resilient overall. That includes the labor market. Jobless benefits fell below 200,000 last week.
9: Economists see it as an indicator of fewer layoffs. 196,000 out-of-work Americans filed their first applications for state jobless benefits in the week just ended, 10,000 fewer than the week before. But those same economists cautioned that the figure might have been skewed by the Labor Day holiday.
6: ABC's Jim Ryan. Canadian Prime Minister Mark Carney wrapping up a two-day visit to Europe with stops in France and Liverpool. In Strasbourg, Carney addressed the European Parliament, proposing deepening ties with a focus on critical minerals, defense, and AI partnerships, along with opportunities to live, work, and study. You're listening to
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6: Russia carrying out fresh missile attacks in Ukraine's capital. Officials in Kyiv say at least 20 people have been hurt. Those attacks come as Ukraine says they need more air defense missiles, including from the U.S. Here's ABC's Tom Sufi Burridge.
15: Monitoring channels believe that the Russians fired about 12 ballistic missiles. Those are the types of missiles that go right up into the Earth's orbit, then they plummet down to Earth at tremendous speed. And the Ukrainians have been quite open about the fact that their stocks of the interceptor missiles for the US-made Patriot air defense systems have been completely depleted. And that continues to be a major vulnerability for Ukraine in the ongoing war.
6: The late Dolly Parton delivering a posthumous acceptance speech she taped before her death last month.
0: Well, hey, it's Dolly, and I am so honored to
14: At the Americana Honors and Awards ceremony last night, Dolly Parton received the Lifetime Achievement Award, and she accepted it by video in a speech she recorded before her death.
0: I mean, roots music, or what is now called Americana music, is what I grew up playing back in the Smoky Mountains. It's that same music that drew me back to East Tennessee back in 1997.
14: Parton died last month of cancer at the age of 80. Sherry Preston, ABC News.
6: The threat of flooding remains in the Southwest and Western states. Water rescues taking place near Phoenix and Tucson, with Mesa officials recording more than 3 inches of rainfall. Michelle Franzen, ABC News.
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5: 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Rising from the heart of the swamp, a beacon of truth is casting its light. From sea to shining sea, The Vince Show. 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
21: All right, 844-484-3872, 844-4-THE-USA. That's the way to join us today from coast to coast. From sea to shining sea, you can get in here on the program on a Thursday, broadcasting live today from Kansas City, the great KCMO. Great to be with you as always, America. Taking a close look at the state of the midterms. We're getting closer, and we've got some of these big-ticket races where the Democrats are now attempting to pull the wool over the eyes of voters and pretend that, well, I'm not as crazy as I was before. In fact, I don't even know why I was that crazy before. I'm a normal person. I'm just like you. They're doing it in Michigan with Abdul El-Sayed, and in Texas, James Talafrico's attempting that as well. For more on what exactly is happening here, David Strom from Hot Air joins us now. Hello, David. It's always great to have you back on the program, sir.
22: Hey, Vince. It's always fun.
21: It's interesting to watch. You know, I just played some of the audio from this undercover video footage demonstrating that that James Talafrico's pastor lady is said that he's just lying in order to get elected, and then as soon as he gets power, he's going to go back to all of his super freaky positions. Were you surprised to see this video?
22: No, not at all. Well, I was surprised that they caught it on camera, but I'm not surprised at all. I mean, in fact, I have to think that every person, you know, who says that they're undecided actually knows this, and you know, it's just that some of them need that, you know, what they call in the legislature comfort language, so that they can pretend that this liar is telling the truth. It's really a fascinating psychological phenomenon among people, because it's impossible to believe that Talarico is anything different today than he was 6 months ago. And 6 months ago, he was a moral freak. And today, he's a moral freak. And so, when his pastor, and think about that, it's his pastor who is saying it's a good thing that the man is a liar. Yes. This is how far the Presbyterian Church has fallen.
1: It's really sad. I mean, isn't it interesting, though, like, to what extent these undercover videos really only go one way? You almost never catch a Republican candidate on undercover video being like, I don't believe in anything that I say in public. And then Democrats, you're catching them all the time. This is just the latest version of this. Remember in Nebraska, they had that independent Senate candidate, independent, but he's a Democrat. His name is Dan Osborne, who was straight up caught on camera saying he's not allowed to say out loud his deranged positions on transgenders and sports and all these other things because the voters won't go for it. Why does this only go one way?
22: I think we all know why it only goes one way. Democrats take positions that are so far outside the mainstream. And, they are quite confident that the media will not call them out. And so it's just basically a deal that has been made between the media and the Democratic Party to hide the basic facts of what they believe and what they're going to do. I mean, Abigail Spanberger is the perfect example of this process. You know, she comes out and, she's the moderate candidate. And yet here she is out there campaigning for abortion until birth and medical murder. And, she has not taken a position that's to the right of the Democratic Socialists.
1: Okay, you ready? This is fun because I'm glad you mentioned the media. So while you just a moment ago while you were speaking, I punched in to Google, to the Google machine. I wrote undercover video Tallarico. That's all I wrote. And I punched it into Google News. And I wanted to see what kind of results I got. And you ready for this? I'm on the first results page and you're on the first results page. The two of us. David, your piece for Hot Air on the subject. And then my roundup of links this morning on the Daily Caller, there is no legacy media coverage at all. Now, I'm perfectly happy to be surfaced on Google, is hard for conservatives to do. But the only reason that's happening is because the legacy media is not writing about this at all. What do you make of the media's behavior? This is obviously a screaming news story, and the press is not covering it.
22: Oh, yeah. To me, the archetype was PolitiFact when Donald Trump came out and called Mamdani a communist. I mean, the guy literally quotes Marx, right? I mean, there's no question that he's a communist. He, a large number of his appointees are open communists, but when, they said, well, no, he's not. And their evidence was he did not say that he was a communist on his campaign website.
1: That's right.
22: I mean, it's just really remarkable. And they're shameless. They're absolutely shameless. And they don't care that they're caught because, now it's 30 to 40% of people trust them on anything, and that's their only audience.
1: But the local papers, I mean, the regional papers, too, in a state like Minnesota, a state like Texas, you get basically these papers that just refuse to cover it. So suddenly, like, if you're ever wondering to yourself, why don't voters in that section of the country even know what the hell's going on with their own candidates? And part of that is that you get local regional outlets, they just refuse to cover actual news. You know, David, there was a guy, there's another David by the name of David Burge. He goes by Iowa Hawk Blog.
22: Oh, great. Yeah.
1: He's hilarious. And years ago, he wrote a phrase that I've never forgotten. I love it. It's journalism is about covering important stories with a pillow until they stop moving. Yep. Yeah. And that's exactly what we get.
22: Oh, absolutely. I mean, the journalists decades ago gave up on the idea of being objective, and about 15 years ago gave up on the idea of even caring about looking objective because, they are narrow casted. at a specific group of people. And it's, you know, basically center-left people who have not gone crazy. And so they still want to vote for Democrats, but they don't like the trans stuff. They don't like the socialism. And so they're looking for a reinforcement of their hope that the Democrats are not nearly as crazy. And so the media, hands them what they want to see.
1: Do you think that in these cases, and I think, did I say Minnesota? I meant Michigan in that case. In these cases, do you think voters, by the time Election Day comes around, have a clear understanding of these guys and stop people from, like, El Sayed and Tallarico from arriving in the Senate? What do you think happens?
22: I think so, but my level of confidence today is lower than it was, say, 3 months ago. I thought Tallarico would just die on the vine because he is so awful. In a lot of ways, he's more dangerous than El Sayed, because at the very least, it's hard to hide the fact that El Sayed is an Islamist terrorist, right? I mean, it's not just that there's so much evidence. When he gets asked about it, he dances around. He has a hard time even pretending. Whereas Tallarico, he's so practiced at lying that he's better at taqiyya, lying to get his way than the Islamist is. it's just really fascinating to watch. So I think he's more dangerous. But with that said, you're going to see a ton of ads out there where the Republicans and their allies are going to do the job that the mainstream media is supposed to do. And I think that will have the appropriate effect. But
1: yes,
22: my level of confidence is lower than ever, because I keep on seeing and talking to Democrats and even some independents who just refuse to believe obvious facts.
1: Yeah, that's right. Well, and also it does strike me that way too many Republican elected officials are very bad at this. They're very bad at this. Because we started our show today. I feel like this is a headline. Speaking of things that the media are really not covering, the poverty rate is at record lows in the United States of America. That seems like one of the biggest stories ever. In fact, if I'm thinking about big stories that qualify as among the biggest stories ever, the president's Venezuela deal, where he secures access to 65 billion barrels of proven oil, is one of the biggest deals in the history of our country. And in no way was the coverage and the public awareness of that in any way commensurate. It's just one of those things that just goes, it drives you crazy, because you see great news. And then I spend a lot of time sharing it. I know you do too, David, at Hot Air. And then you're like, how are people missing all of this? And how are people even tempted to support James Talafrico with everything we know?
22: Well, it's the fact is, it's everything that we know. As we've discussed, the media goes way out of its way to hide these facts. And so we've got to work double, triple, quadruple overtime. And one of the basic principles we've learned over time is people don't learn from hearing something once. They need to, an advertiser will tell you people need to see it 5, 10, 15 times, which is why the mainstream media will just pound a story to death if it fits the narrative. And even if they report the truth, they only do it once. It's 15 seconds. And it's gone. And most people never see it. And even the people who see it, it just doesn't register.
1: That's right. If they report the truth, it's just to check the box. It's a box checking exercise, which is quite unfortunate, because you need the truth out there to make educated decisions about the future of our country. David, you're always doing that. Appreciate you for doing that and for joining us today, sir, as always.
22: Hey, always good talking to you, Vince.
1: There's David Strom. He's at Hot Air. He's great. More ahead on The Vince Show.
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1: Our thanks again to David Strom. 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
1: Oh, yes. Oh, yes. All right. So we've handled Talifrico today. Although Ken Paxton did weigh on all this, and he should definitely win the race on Talifrico's many changing positions. Here's what he had to say on the subject.
6: It's exactly that. He knows that he cannot win this race if he tells Texans the truth about what he believes, what he's voted for, what he said in the past. And so if you look at every single one of his positions, including the ones you just talked about, including closing prisons, including the border, he's changing his positions on all of them.
1: Yeah, he sure is. By the way, I didn't realize that was a Hannity clip until we started playing it, Jim. And then I can hear the music. It's like the hurry up and finish talking music that they play. You know, it's like an award show. You hear the Hannity music and you know you gotta wrap up your point really quickly so they can go to commercial break. That was Ken Paxton. Good. Look, he's just changing everything. And here's the promising news. You ready for the promising news in the midst of all this? I just asked David Strom about this. You know, what are the chances that these guys lose, these Democrats? I think that their internal polling is showing that they are at crisis levels right now. I don't think Talifrico even attempts to do this sort of public shift in his messaging. Oh, I don't think there are six genders. Unless there is something catastrophically wrong in his electoral chances. I mean it. For El Sayed, this Hassan Piker thing, where he's got the guy who said that America deserves 9/11 campaigning with him and on his side. He just did another interview. I think Axios interviewed him. And he's not going away. He just keeps running his mouth in front of microphones. And then when Hassan Piker gets asked about it, he's like, I don't want to talk about a Twitch streamer from California. I want to talk about what really matters to the people. And you're like, no, actually, we're going to talk about this because you made him a part of the campaign. You started your campaign with him. You brought him up on stage. And this has become such a problem that I saw that Neera Tanden is she's an establishment Democrat figure. And she was tweeting today after Hassan Piker did this Axios interview. Now, again, you know, another sustainer on his presence in the news cycle. Neera Tanden tweeted, at some point, you have to wonder if he's a Republican plant. Really hope all the media types and podcasters who normalized him have some introspection. What? A Republican? Hassan Piker is a Republican plant? Is anybody listening to any of this? You got to be kidding me. It's like the guy, remember we saw the NBC chief White House correspondent Garrett Hack right after the dude interrupted J.D. Vance at the Republican convention and held up a Palestinian flag and a Mexican flag. And J.D. says, if you like putting up a Mexican flag, how about this? How about you go to Mexico? I'll pay for the ticket, said J.D. at the thing. It was a great response, a great quip. And Garrett Hack said he was wondering whether or not that was a staged event. He was wondering whether or not. So he's advancing a conspiracy theory. So whenever the left is embarrassed by their own insanity, it has to be the Republican Party just in a false flag operation. It's a conspiracy, an utter conspiracy. The right organized this. There's no way we are actually insane. It's just the right trying to make us look insane. No, you just sound more insane now, actually. Near it, and Hassan Piker must be a Republican plant. They will try anything for power. More ahead on the Vince Show.
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12: In Los Angeles, the NTSB reviewing evidence from the deadly news helicopter crash this week that killed all on board and a third person on the ground. That chopper was covering a bus and SUV crash that killed two people. The SUV driver's court appearance today postponed.
13: 36-year-old Bailey Rios was booked for murder. She allegedly drove a 2004 Ford Expedition at excessive speeds, running red lights and slamming into a Los Angeles Metro bus, killing two victims inside. Rios was due in court to face a judge on Thursday morning, but she was unable to attend the court hearing due to a medical reason. Alex Stone, ABC News, Los Angeles.
12: The ongoing war with Iran continuing, along with most shipping traffic blocked in the Strait of Hormuz. That's driving oil prices up again. A gallon of gas in the U.S., $4.45, according to Gas Buddy. On Wall Street, stocks are up this hour. Investors trying to claw back some of yesterday's sell-off after the Fed board signaled more interest rate cuts are in store this year. This is ABC News.
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1: He's got lapels that stretched down to his belly button coming off of his shirt. I don't even know where you get a shirt like that. Is there like some sort of communist store you go to? But anyway, Hassan Piker's still running his mouth. And they're upset about it. They're like, would you please just shut up for the rest of the campaign? Can you just not talk? We love
2: shut
1: you.
2: Shut up.
1: We agree with you, but shut up. Please shut up. So Axios gets a hold of this guy. Alex Thompson at Axios gets a hold of him. Sits him down, starts talking to him, and asks him, hey, do you have any rational positions on anything? Like, for instance, let's compare America to Al-Qaeda, and you tell me who's worse. You ready?
25: You once said that America is the top dog in terrorism.
26: Yes.
25: Do you think America, then, is worse than Al-Qaeda?
26: Pound for pound, as far as the number of deaths, yes, we have caused tremendous terror all around the world. I think that that is only terror that we are waging on regular civilians in nations in the periphery, but it's also having consequences on ourselves. It's having dramatic consequences on the home front. One clear example of this is what we did in Minab, right? There's no distinction between blowing up a school, triple tapping it with Tomahawk missiles. If you're killing 140 schoolgirls, that is an act of terror. This doesn't mean that all Americans are terrorists. But the reality of the matter is we have to create an environment of accountability to ensure things like that never happen again.
1: Does he know what the words pound for pound mean? Like, you know what that means, pound for pound? I saw my friend Greg Price was tweeting about this today, too. Pound for pound. Pound for pound is how you make a comparison between two fighters who are in different weight classes. Like, in other words, like, they wouldn't really fight because they're just too far apart in weight. You would never put them against each other. But you would describe them, if they were in the same weight class, one fighter would dominate the other. Pound for pound, he's the superior fighter. He's got better technique, better skill, better punching power, whatever. Pound for pound. So, in other words, Al-Qaeda, which is 100% a terrorist organization, is so much smaller than the United States. Pound for pound. We are more of a terrorist operation than Al-Qaeda. That's Hassan Piker's position. The whole thing is insane. The whole thing is insane. A nation of 300 million people. We're all terrorists. We're all terrorists. We're 101% terrorist compared to Al-Qaeda. 100% terrorist. It doesn't make any sense whatsoever. But this guy is one of the leading luminaries on the left. He's the voice of a generation. Yeah, of Marxist whack jobs. And El Sayed knew it. El-Sayed knew it. It's not a mistake that he campaigned with Hassan Piker. It's a mistake now. Well, he's trying to run away from it now, but it's not a mistake that he started his campaign that way. The reason behind that was because some number of the radical left that he wanted to appeal to, especially during the primary phase, were interested in that guy and what he had to say. He's like, oh, this will be a real draw. The kids love him and his communist outfits. Let's bring him out. And so we did. And now he's doing this like game where he's like running away from the guy. Because, again, it goes back to the, what did I tell you? The internal polling. What the Democrats don't want to admit, the secret, the dirty little secret, is this is destroying El-Sayed. A simple thought experiment. If this was not a drag on El-Sayed's campaign, do you think he would bother at all to make excuses? He wouldn't. He wouldn't even bother at all. He'd be like, yeah, whatever. I campaigned with him. Pound sand. That's not what he's saying. Instead, he's like, I don't want to be asked about this anymore. Stop asking me about Hassan Piker. I don't even know what his name is. It's just a random streamer. He's in California. Why are you asking? This is a sign that he is losing because of it. That Mike Rogers is going to beat him in no small part because of the damage that he's done to his own campaign. And that voters in the general election are like, what the hell is this? You're with a guy who says America deserved 9/11 and that the United States is a pound for pound more of a terroristic operation than Al-Qaeda? He's a nut job. Well, listen, here's El-Sayed. He was just asked about this this week. And he's still doing this game where he's like, I don't want to be asked about this anymore.
0: There are Jewish voters in your state who are concerned about your relationship with Piker. You have condemned anti-Semitism, but not called out his rhetoric directly. Why not?
3: Weijia, with all due respect, this is the third time you've asked about a Twitch streamer in California. I've done four events in Michigan this week. You know what didn't come up? Twitch streamers in California. You know what did come up? Grocery prices. The fact that people can't see a doctor. The worry that they have about the quality of air and water. I'm not interested in having a conversation about
1: streaming. By the way, you know what the commies are going to do to all those categories? Make them worse. Where do bread lines come from? What ideology is responsible for bread lines? Healthcare. You think your healthcare is going to improve in a communist system? You think your access to your doctor is going to improve the quality of the healthcare? You think everything's going to become cheaper in that system? Or is it going to become more devastatingly expensive just to survive?
3: In California, because they are not raising the prices of gas and groceries. I'm more interested in having a conversation about tariff policies and trade wars we shouldn't be fighting, about hot wars with Iran, about AI, which I know we were supposed to talk about right now. So let's actually talk about the issues that are affecting people instead of getting distracted by whatever the president says we should be talking about. Their whole game is to make us fight culture wars so that we don't pay attention to the fact that the president has made 2.2.
1: They want to talk about this random guy. I don't even know who he is. Dude. You brought him out. You made him part of the campaign. Nobody else did that. That was on you. That was you. Who painted all this clown makeup on my face? You did that when you got up this morning and you popped open the clown makeup and you painted it all over your face. This is... Yo, who ate all the cookies? You. They're all over your face. You did this. Isn't it amazing how brazen this is? My opponents want to make this an issue in the campaign. You made it an issue in the campaign. And now you're dancing away from it. And this tactical dancing he's doing, the reason he's dancing away from it in this way is because he's perfectly comfortable with everything about Hassan Piker. He campaigned with him. He has no regrets about that. And just like James Talafrico, the second El-Sayed gets power, you know, what are the chances that Hassan Piker is an animating force for him? And his time in the Senate. Will Hassan Piker share the office in the Senate? Will he will they be using the office together? Will they have his and his desks or something? You know what I mean? Like, he's not running away from this guy because he wants him to be a part of the operation. But it's very inconvenient right now. In a game of electoral politics, insofar as voters have any sway at all, this is a very inconvenient detail. And the polling is showing it. The Democrats know it. It's the reason why Neera Tanden is blathering on about how, oh, I think Hassan Piker might be a Republican plant. This is like a conspiracy. No. You're just making crap up and trying to see what sticks. You're throwing everything against the wall. This is desperation on the part of the left. Now, I got to be honest, I take this as a positive sign about our chances of stopping the left from seizing power in the midterms and bringing the Trump agenda to a screeching halt. We're not done, but man, these are some very positive developments.
3: His family has made even more. How about your family in Michigan? How about your ability to afford the basic things? How about the ability to believe that you could see a doctor without having to potentially fall into medical debt? Those are the conversations that people are having. Those are the conversations I'm interested in having. So, yeah, I'm not all that interested in having a conversation about a Twitch streamer, forgive me, when people can't afford their gas and their groceries.
0: Understood, doctor. But Republicans have made it a big attack on you. So I wanted to give you the chance to clarify.
1: Kind of wonder about the relationship between these two guys, too. You notice now he's diminishing him. Twitch streamer is not meant to be like an accolade. You know, it may be descriptive, but it's meant to try and minimize him. It's not quite pejorative because he's still kind of clinging to the relationship, but it's also meant to diminish him. Like it's Twitch streamer, like he's a guy, you know, wearing a sandwich board, standing on a street corner, screaming or something. Like this is irrelevant. It's just like a small deal. And notice, Jim, we're routinely watching Hassan Piker his utterances, but no. But Jim, I haven't seen any clips of him complaining about his treatment from El Sayed. I haven't seen anything. Have you seen anything online?
4: No.
1: Okay, just checking. Jim sounds shockingly like Leslie Stahl, but I haven't heard him complaining about this. Like he hasn't. You're like, hey, watch it, buddy. What are you trying to diminish me? Calling me a Twitch streamer? You're the one who asked me to campaign with you. Now, Hassan Piker did tell that to the Breakfast Club show. He went and sat down with them, and they were asking him, like, how'd this happen? He was like, he invited me. I came out. But again, he's not crapping all over El Sayed for this. He's not going after him. Why? Because the two are of the same mind on this subject. Piker wants him to win. He wants him to win. He sees him as a vehicle for his own cruel Marxist politics. Communist outfits for everybody. That's Piker's plan. So he's kind of content with all of this. Now, he's not going to shut up, apparently, because the left keeps asking him to. Will you please just keep it down, dude? We get it. We're on the same page. But you just got to shut up right now. And he's not doing it. Because he's too high on his own supply. Like he's too, you know, he's like, somebody's got to say it. No. I mean, you got to stop it. The whole communist enterprise has to stop. It's crazy. It's absolutely crazy. I'm telling you, I run into so many great patriots to listen to this program in Kansas City last night. We were chatting. And everybody, myself included, we're all shocked that we've reached a level, 2026, the year of our Lord, where you have people who are openly running as communists and socialists and saying this is great. And it's madness. It's utter madness. It never would have happened 25 years ago. Never. The beginning of the century. Never. But here we are. Here we are. And as we get closer to election day, they're trying to temper a little of this. They're trying to pull the wool over people's eyes. But I think it's pretty clear. Anybody who pays even 2 seconds of attention to what's going on here. Hassan Piker is the Democrat Party. He is. He's not ashamed to say it. They're ashamed for you to know it. Well, until we're past election day. More ahead on The Vince Show.
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22: You know, I see my buddy Joe Concha posted about this interview that Hassan Piker did with Axios. And he had a take on this morning. He wrote, in the past 2 days, Axios and Ms. Now have provided this maniac platforms, says Joe. There's that word, platform.

0: The Times has done several glowing pieces on him. CNN also put him on to get his thoughts on U.S. policy on Cuba. You know, I would say, I like Joe a lot, so I have a lot of respect for him. I would say, though, that this thing about platforming, I don't know about you, but I always recoil at the word platform. I think it's a silly word, mostly because it's the kind of word that the communists use on a routine basis. Have you noticed this? Like, you're not allowed to talk to someone. You can't do that. How dare you platform them? It's not really about platforming. I think that's a misfire in general. It really is about, you know, what do you do with the interview? How do you handle the person? What does it reveal about them? Like, I'm for more speech, not less. Like, this guy is a central feature of the Democrat Party. There's no getting around that. Hassan Piker, El Sayed is campaigning with him. Probably worthwhile for people to know what he believes. So if Alex Thompson at Axios sits down with him and asks him, hey, who's worse, Al-Qaeda or America? And he says America, that's the Democrats having to live with the consequences of their own relationships, actions. They've got to own that. So, yeah, I mean, you can call it platforming, whatever you want to call it. Now, are there networks who are whitewashing this guy and treating him like he's some sort of font of wisdom? Yeah, sure, and they're disgusting for doing it. But just the idea that people conduct an interview with him, I'm not opposed. Not opposed. Especially because this is, you know, the left have to live with the consequences of their own actions here for sure. And every utterance this guy makes, I think more people recoil. Like, holy crap, really? Yeah. Linked up there with the Dems. Big time. Now, coming up on the show here, I want to talk to you a little bit about some of the people on nominally on our side, on the Republican side. There are people on the right, people, so again, nominally on the right, who seem to always find excuses for why the right sucks. They're like constantly attacking us. And then they say things like, well, I really want the Republican Party to win in November. It'd be really good for the Republicans to have the majority in the House and the Senate. And then they produce nothing but rationales for why Republicans shouldn't have power. Or they actively say they're going to vote for the Democrats in some of these races. Now, one of the most obvious examples of this is the guy who Jim and his fellow patriots in Texas just fired, John freaking Cornyn. Cornyn, who is spending his final months trying to help Democrats any way he can while pretending like he really wants Republicans to maintain the majority in the Senate. Because I every time I turn around, I see another John Cornyn thing where he's attacking Republicans, great Republicans, conservatives. John Cornyn last week was attacking J.D. Vance. We did a whole thing on it. He goes online, he calls him an extremist. And then when I say, John Cornyn, you're attacking J.D. Vance, Cornyn responds, well, just because I posted that he's an extremist doesn't mean I'm attacking him. What are you talking about? What is this? What are you being trained by James Talafrico's campaign on how to handle a public relations crisis? You attacked the vice president of the United States? It was an attack. There's no other way to put it. And now he's doing it again, not to J.D. Vance this time. Now he's saying he's sharing articles by Karl Rove about why Republicans should consider voting for Democrats in Texas this November. What? Democrats? For what reason? I'll tell you what they're saying and why it's so catastrophically stupid coming up here. And also now a Republican congresswoman, big amnesty pusher, who got the endorsement of the president of the United States. That's right. Donald Trump has endorsed this woman. And now she's out in public today attacking him? What is wrong with these people? We're ahead on The Vince Show.
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8: From ABC News, I'm Michelle Franzen. Ahead of the break, the Senate grappled with the bill to make sure human safeguards are available to keep artificial intelligence from acting maliciously, but a so-called kill switch knocked down even after an AI expert warned Congress time is running out to add controls. Here's ABC's Karen Waugh.
9: Senators from both parties are saying no. Republican John Kennedy tried to fast-track a bill requiring every AI company to be able to deploy a kill switch to stop the technology if it gets out of control.
10: If there is even a 1% chance that one of these AI models can shed its nature as a tool and become an independent species.
9: But fellow Republican Rand Paul now blocking Kennedy's proposal.
8: House lawmakers leaving a day early before the recess begins. Speaker Mike Johnson says members can campaign for the midterms. It also postpones a vote for taking place on articles of impeachment brought against Secretary Pete Hegseth from Thomas Massey. There are new details about the damage to Mideast U.S. military bases and assets due to the ongoing war with Iran. Here's ABC's Mary Bruce.
11: A rare look at the toll it's taking on American military assets in the region. ABC News obtaining images sent to us by active service members who we are not naming show the extent of some of the damage. For months, Pentagon Chief Pete Hegseth has downplayed Iran's attacks.
8: The Pentagon has not responded to requests to comment on the photos. The debate over automatic license plate readers and privacy rights continues. Now a group of hackers has removed one camera's capturing data.
12: A team calling itself Steganogram took a Flock camera apart and broke into its software to, quote, find the secrets of those spying on us. The data revealed the fine detail that the cameras capture as vehicles pass, including a small American flag sticker on the saddlebag of a motorcycle.
8: ABC's Jim Ryan. 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
16: A gruesome investigation now widening in Philadelphia. The case involves five missing women, an adult film director who died earlier, along with his son, along in a trove of digital evidence and videos that date back nearly a decade. Here's ABC's Morgan Norwood.
17: Among the videos, authorities say they've identified two other missing women, Gabrielle Amorondo and Mary Bell Freeses, who disappeared 6 years apart, their bodies never found. In the family of Nicole Fusaro, one of the five missing women who was 27 when she disappeared in 2018, telling our Philadelphia station WPVI, Nicole was a beautiful, kind-hearted woman who deserves so much better than what happened to her.
16: Police say no charges have been filed. A new synthetic opioid, stronger, authorities say, than fentanyl, has been linked to a California teen's death.
18: Four suspected drug dealers in San Francisco are under arrest after the death of a 16-year-old boy. Police say he's a first known victim linked to a new synthetic opioid, so new that drug test kits cannot pick it up. San Francisco Mayor Daniel Lurie.
19: The medical examiner found cyclophosphamine in the teenager's system, a new synthetic opioid even more powerful than fentanyl.
18: The teen was found by his mother in his bedroom with black fluid coming out of his nose and mouth. Health officials say Narcan should still work to reverse overdoses if caught in time.
16: ABC's Alex Stone, Michelle Franz, and ABC News.
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20: 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Rising from the heart of the swamp, a beacon of truth is casting its light. From sea to shining sea, The Vince Show. Here's Vince Colonnaise.
0: All right, 844-484-3872, 844-4-THE-USA. That's the way to join us today. From coast to coast, from sea to shining sea. Get in here on the program, would you? Appreciate you. I've got a bunch of things to talk about with you. You know, if for whatever reason Republicans don't succeed in the midterms this year, many of them will only have themselves to blame. That is the reality here. Now, I've been telling you that even if you don't love your Republican congressman or senator, you should punish them by forcing them back into the majority. They don't want to work. Make them work. You should definitely do that and keep the Democrats as far away from power as you can. But among the guys who is commenting on why Republicans right now feel like they have some headwinds is Senator John Kennedy of Louisiana. John Kennedy was just speaking to Fox, and I think Chad Pergram was interviewing him. And Kennedy was saying he's been very disappointed by the Senate's inaction since the One Big Beautiful Bill was passed. And he said that the public is very upset about quite a few things that the Senate should be focused on. Now, I would think, just if I was beginning to make this assessment, like, hey, the public's really upset with the Senate, what would be the number one piece of legislation that you would bring up as an example of that? Well, it would be the Save America Act. That would be the big one. That's the one that's been before the Senate. That's the one the Senate hasn't passed. Election integrity is kind of the whole ballgame. Everything else emanates out from that. If the voters can't believe the election system, then everything else sort of falls apart. So we've got to have credible elections, and then we can get to everything else. Here is John Kennedy, and I hate to tell you this, as likable as John Kennedy is as a public figure, no mention of Save America.
10: I'm very disappointed in how little the Senate has achieved since we passed one big, beautiful bill. I'm very disappointed.
1: The public seems really exercised about AI.
10: I'm embarrassed about it. The public is upset about a lot of things. They're upset about the cost of living. They would like answers to what's going on in Iran. They're upset about artificial intelligence.
0: Okay, cost of living, Iran, artificial intelligence, none of those are the Save America Act. Come on now. How hard is it? Why is it like pulling teeth to get everybody just on the same page to give us the bare minimum on election integrity? Imagine what a powerful ally John Kennedy would be if he was a very vocal and aggressive advocate for the Save America Act, standing shoulder to shoulder with Mike Lee, making it priority number one, constantly fighting for it. And again, I say this, you know, people, I think people will sometimes interpret it as like, well, Vince, you don't like John Kennedy? No, I like John Kennedy. He's like, I think he's a great communicator. I want him to use his powers for good. That's what I want. I want him on my side. I want him on your side to get the Save America Act passed. It's achievable. You can do it. He's a co-sponsor of the bill. He says he supports it. In fact, I think his office is very sensitive to any suggestion that he doesn't support it. He does, is their insistence. Okay, I love that. But here's the thing about supporting the Save America Act. If you don't support the means to actually pass it, if you're not going to take to the floor, stand on your own 2 feet, and fight to get this passed, whether or not you can get 60 votes to end debate early or go all the way to the end and pass it with 51 votes, if you don't support the means to pass it, I hate to tell you, you don't actually support passing it. And that's a criticism I'm launching at every Republican senator, every senator, regardless of party. If you say you support it, yet you don't support the means to pass it, you're just playing a game with us, and we're not interested in games anymore. We weren't interested in games to begin with, but a lot of games going on here. All right, let me move on to a different Republican senator now, nominally Republican. Oh, this is fun. Jim, I just got a mashup of my next two topics that I didn't anticipate. John Cornyn. All right, let's start with John Cornyn. Cornyn, what is he doing? So Cornyn's been fired. But rather than, you know, having security escort him to the door the moment that you fire him, he's in a lame duck period. This is just the way things work. So he was fired in the primary phase earlier this year, so he doesn't appear on the general election ballot. He's destined for the exits come January. And the voters in Texas made that decision. They said, we prefer Ken Paxton in the role. And God willing, Ken Paxton beats Talafrico. Now, Cornyn has spent every moment since then being a gigantic pain in the posterior to the Republicans' chances of getting the majority in the Senate again, despite the fact that he claims he wants that to occur. He's been crapping all over Ken Paxton in the press. He's been attacking the Vice President of the United States. And yesterday, he decided to tweet a Karl Rove piece from that Karl Rove wrote an op-ed in which he says he's now going to be voting for a Democrat in Texas. So John Cornyn just tweets out the headline, "Why I'm Voting for a Texas Democrat" by Karl Rove. Now, I bet you if I were to ask Cornyn today, if I saw Cornyn in the halls of the Senate, why'd you do that? What was that about? He's like, I'm just tweeting it so people can read it, so they can just see what different opinions are. He would run away from it. But obviously he's sharing articles encouraging people to vote for Democrats in Texas, which is insane. So why does Karl Rove say in the Wall Street Journal today that he wants to vote for a Democrat? The answer to that is he's mad at a guy called Beau French, is the Republican candidate who is running for the Texas Railroad Commission right now. Beau French. And Beau French's sin, in Karl Rove's eyes, was this past week, in the wake of the University of Texas-Ohio State game, in which the University of Texas had an incredible comeback, big victory in the end of the game. Texas, at the conclusion of this thing, there was a photo taken of the student section. And in the student section, there were a whole bunch of students, excited University of Texas students, very excited, justifiably so, who, as Karl Rove writes, appeared to be of South Asian or Hispanic descent in the photo's foreground. South Asian or Hispanic is what he wrote. So, and here's what Beau French wrote. He said, quote, "I heard UT graduation this year looked like this. I didn't believe it. The problem is now obviously far worse than anyone imagined." So the obvious conclusion is he's sharing the photo and going, this doesn't look like Texas to me. And he jumps to this conclusion on the basis of this still image. Now, you can hear an assessment like that and think to yourself, well, okay, but who are these people? They look excited to be in Texas. They look excited to be at the University of Texas. Are they assimilated into the United States? How long have their families been here? Like, all sorts of obvious questions you would ask. But the core point that Beau French appears to be making is that our borders have been kept so wide open that the country is changing very radically, very aggressively, and it really wasn't with our permission. And if that's his point, that's a perfectly decent point. Judging people merely on the basis of their skin color, looking at a photo, that's a kind of a bigoted point, actually. So if you want to have a criticism of Beau French, go ahead. Go ahead. Engage him. Find out what he meant by it. See if you agree with him. But instead, what we got is Karl Rove leaping to a conclusion and then finishing his long-winded Wall Street Journal piece about the subject that he is now going to support Beau French's opponent, John Rosenthal. I'm going to vote for him. I almost never vote for Democrats. Now I'm voting for John Rosenthal. Really? Okay. So what does John Rosenthal believe? Because this Karl Rove piece that John Cornyn tweeted spends absolutely zero time exploring that. What does Rosenthal stand for? Well, in case you're wondering what Rosenthal stands for, look no further than his own X account, where he's posted pictures of himself on the floor of the state house wearing a COVID mask. This was in late 2021, by the way, that he posted this. A COVID mask, which is one of the pieces, it's a form of holy garb for the American left to wear a COVID mask. And on it, it says, "Protect trans kids." It's got a transgender flag running through the lettering. Protect trans kids. So Karl Rove is for convincing children they were born in the wrong body. Karl Rove thinks, let's judge Beau French at the worst possible light. You ready? Let's just say that what Beau French tweeted was rank bigotry. Which is worse, bigotry or mutilating children? I'll let you make an assessment. Which one would be worse? If you had no other choice, you had a crappy decision either way, what would be worse? A guy with some prejudice or a guy who's mutilating children? You know the answer. It's insane to me that things are so out of whack that Karl Rove is saying, I'm with the abuse the children guy. And then John Cornyn is approvingly tweeting the Karl Rove thing. Now, Karl Rove, the whole thing is insane. Even if your position was, I find what Beau French tweeted to be completely distasteful. Well, then just don't vote. If that's what you want your position. Now, you should vote, but you should vote to keep the Democrat out of power. You keep the transgender mutilator out of power. But you've taken it one more insane step away. Now you're going to vote for him? This is psycho stuff. This is psycho. Grab your whiteboard and hit yourself directly in the head. Come to your senses, Karl Rove. That's nuts. And so Cornyn comes out and he's like tweeting it. And this is Texas. One of the two Republican senators from the state of Texas is now tweeting stories about why to vote for Democrats. It's maddening. It's maddening for all of the most obvious reasons. You know, these Democrats have very sinister designs for the country. They're all in on the child mutilation, child abuse. They wear it as like billboards on their faces. And we still have weak Republicans who will roll over because they don't want to offend Democrats. That's crazy. That's really crazy. And it's once again a ratification for the judgment of the people of Texas. You made the right decision when you fired John Cornyn. I've got more about him and another Republican who's driving me nuts today. A congresswoman who's all in on amnesty. She got President Trump's endorsement even. And now she's attacking him? I've got the details on that. A lot to talk about on The Vince Show.
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1: I just think that it's the most obvious thing in the world is, like, you know, we're heading towards the finish line. We're getting to the midterms. And you got Republicans who are trying to throw furniture out in front of our candidates. Like, what are you doing? What the hell are you doing? You know, it's not just John Cornyn. It's not just Karl Rove. I thought Karl Rove was supposed to be some genius election winner. And here he is saying, here's a reason to vote for Democrats. I hate this Republican. You're not helping. You're hindering. You're definitely hindering. You got another lady. Her name's Elvira. It's Maria Elvira Salazar, congresswoman from Florida. She's something else. She's an amnesty pusher. Now, we've talked quite a bit about this in the past. She has been pushing this thing called the Dignidad Act, which is about as insulting as it gets. It is an act named in a different language that is designed to hand out amnesty to foreign nationals. And it's a Republican, again, nominally, who authored the bill. Now, there's not a lot of things where I'm like, you know, I feel like President Trump got that one completely wrong. Endorsing this lady, I was never for it. Trump's endorsed her. I think she sucks up to him a lot, and he treats her nice as a result. Whatever. Whatever that is. I think it's insane. She shouldn't have anything like a Trump endorsement. She's an amnesty pusher, and that's been clear forever. Forever. And yet President Trump treats her nice, endorses her. You know, it's like, well, we got to win that seat. Let's have a Republican there. Okay. And then she comes out today, and now she's attacking Trump? She just came out today with a new video attacking Trump and saying that he's deporting too many people who have not committed crimes other than illegally immigrating into the United States. And she filmed it in front of the White House. Listen to Maria Salazar. This is filmed in front of the White House. Apparently it was filmed like 2 weeks ago. Here's what she said.
3: Mr. President, some of your immigration enforcement efforts have gone too far. In July, 50% of the 50,000 people that were detained had no criminal record. Be careful what your advisors are telling you about immigration policy. The same Hispanics who helped you get to the White House in 2024 feel betrayed today. You can be for immigration what Lincoln was for slavery and Reagan was for communism. I'm not talking about giving them amnesty. I'm talking about giving them a dignified life in this promised land.
4: I am Maria Elvira Salazar, and I approve this message.
1: What the hell did I just listen to? You can do for immigration. Let me hear this. Let me get this correct. You can do for immigration what Lincoln did for slavery and what Reagan did for communism. Didn't. Jim, you love history. Didn't Lincoln end slavery?
5: Yes.
1: Yeah. And didn't Reagan end communism?
5: Yes.
1: Yeah, okay. So what is the point? That Trump should end immigration? What is she even saying? Like, this will make you a hero. You'll have your place in history if you hand out another amnesty to allow people to break our laws. Talk about a Democrat talking point. A perfect inversion of the truth. And then she says, Hispanics are going to turn on you. They're turning on you because you're deporting people. Hispanic Americans are? The Hispanic Americans who just voted for Trump by record margins in 2024? The Hispanic Americans who voted for mass deportations? The Hispanic Americans who fervently believe in borders? What the hell are you even talking about? More ahead on The Vince Show.
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9: 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Cooney fields it. 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
10: Michelle Franzen. A notice by the White House shows President Trump has pulled the nomination of Lance Schroyer to be the next ICE director. He was facing bipartisan backlash. The former Oklahoma State police officer is a close ally to Homeland Security Secretary Mark Wayne Mullen. World leaders gathering for the annual United Nations General Assembly in New York City starting next week. Protesters will also be taking part in demonstrations. At a briefing, New York City Mayor Zoran Mamdani says the NYPD is putting extra security measures in place.
11: New Yorkers can expect to see a visible increase in officers deployed across our city, as well as a heightened police presence surrounding the United Nations building.
10: In Los Angeles, the NTSB reviewing video and audio evidence from the deadly news helicopter crash this week that killed all on board and another person on the ground. The chopper was covering a bus, an SUV crash that killed two people. The woman driver of the SUV charged. Her court date has been postponed for medical reasons. This is ABC News.
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1: Whoever would doing that. They'll burn down a police precinct. Won't think twice about it. But President Trump tries to improve Washington, D.C. The left goes ballistic. It's super funny. I love that. I love when I... That's one of my favorite, like, bits where, like, the president will have, like, a thing on his desk or something that they capture through a photo. They should troll the press all the time that way. Just all the time. They should have a sign that says, demolishing Nancy Pelosi's house. Like, inside of a Marine One, it with no actionable plan to actually do anything, just enough to annoy the press, you know? That'd be fun. I love that. Let me tell you about this Maria Salazar character. So she's down in Florida. She must be locked in some sort of tough race, and she thinks that sucking up to amnesty again is going to be really good for her. It's going to really help her. This is insane, and the reality here is if Democrats got their way with the assistance of a couple of Republicans like Maria Salazar, then they're going to grant amnesty to illegal aliens again, which is not just a way to allow people to break the law. It's encouragement for more people to do it again in the future. Reagan learns this in 1986. He doles out an amnesty in exchange for border security, and all we get is a lot more people invading the country and no border security. That doesn't work. That's the lesson from this. So Maria Salazar has been pushing the Dignidad Act, which is Spanish for the Dignity Act, for a while now, and she's been doing it in concert with, you know, dozens of both Republicans and Democrats in the House who have co-sponsored it under the guise of, oh, we just need people in the country. Who's going to clean our toilets? I'm not even kidding, by the way. That is a real quote from Maria Salazar. Listen to her. This is her some time ago basically saying, we need amnesty in the United States. Who's going to clean the toilets if we don't have them? Who's going to pick the jalapenos, she said. This is her assessment. She told the Brookings Institution, which is, by the way, a Democrat operation. Listen to this.
21: We have three sectors, construction, hospitality, and agricultural, right? And healthcare, and the butcheries, and the slaughterhouses, and the greenhouses, and everything that has to do with intense labor. Who is going to clean the toilets, and who's going to go pick up the jalapeno peppers or the tomatoes in Miami? Who is going to do that?
1: Who's going to do that? Who's going to pick the jalapenos and clean the toilets? If not illegal aliens, we need to underpay foreign labor that we can exploit and do it also at the expense of American citizens who could do those jobs at real wages. That's her position. And she's mad at Trump for deporting all of her underpaid toilet scrubbers. That's what she's super upset about. She's put a video out about it. Really? That's inspired? You're going to attack the president of the United States in the waning weeks of the election going into the midterms? That's insane. She told the World Economic Forum, yes, the World Economic Forum, that what we really need to do in America is give away amnesty to between 13 to 15 million illegals who are here. Listen to her then.
22: Overhaul of the immigration system. Because not
1: Stand
22: overhaul
1: by.
22: Of the immigration system. because not only we need those hands, like the Congress, like us, a senator was saying, but we need to also give dignity to those people who are in the country. And those are the people that I represent. We're talking about 13.
1: Those are not the people you represent. Those are not the people, unless all those illegals, and by the way, even under that circumstance, you're not representing them, not by law. Unless all those illegals are voting for you, what do you mean the people you represent? This is the language of Democrats. They refer to illegals. We just played clips in the last week of Democrats going to visit various ICE detention facilities. I'm here to see my constituents. They ain't your constituents. They're not. These are not constituents of the United States. They are not voters. They are not Americans. They do not have a say in our political system. You do not work for them. They didn't send you. They shouldn't have, or else they're breaking the law, and you're the beneficiary of their law breaking. These are the people I represent, she says, to the World Economic Forum, the globalist people, the guys who are trying to get rid of borders. She's a Republican congresswoman.
22: 15 million people. Who are most of them Hispanics, I would say 85%, who speak my language, look like me, and sound like me, that are contributing with the economy of this country, and they live in the shadows. So it's time to seal the border, like she said, put order, let's see who comes in and who doesn't, and then turn around and give dignity. That doesn't mean path to citizenship. That means to include them and make them dignified members of our community.
1: And she's lying there, too. That doesn't mean path to citizenship. She says the Dignidad Act does provide pathways to citizenship for illegal aliens covered under her legislation. It is amnesty. Amnesty. I think President Trump should just straight up revoke her endorsement. Like, why would you want to be associated with that? That's her move. She would later admit, by the way, that her Dignidad Act is actually the opening salvo in a push for full-blown citizenship. Here's what she said. This was with a local news outlet. She told this. She said this in April.
21: We give them dignity. At some point in the future, another legislator will write another law to give them path to citizenship. Right now, what we need to do is to buy peace for these people, allow them to stay, to continue working, because they're...
1: So, this is a... First of all, she's already... It is, again, we went over the Dignidad Act back in April when she was pushing it in the first place. And she's been pushing it for a while. In fact, she's been pushing it for so long, Charlie Kirk was condemning it. But you may remember that. Charlie Kirk was really outraged about it back in July of last year. But I'll get to that in just a moment. But she's pushing citizenship inside of her own legislation. And she's saying we're going to give as many people as possible citizenship eventually. It's kind of like Obamacare, remember? Obamacare was like, well, we didn't get to full-blown single payer, but how about this? How about we jack up the entire healthcare system, and then eventually that'll create the predicate to it becoming a full-blown single payer nightmare? That was their plan. That was, and it is their plan. The communists are continuing that. Medicare for all. What do you think Medicare for all is? It's a single payer system. They're trying to create government-controlled healthcare. Which is a good way to ensure that you don't receive good quality health care, good affordable health care, that you don't get to see the doctor you want to see. That way lies chaos. But Charlie was warning us about this in July of last year. He wrote this, warning. There are a handful of Republicans in Congress pushing the so-called Dignity Act of 2025. Which would shield illegals from deportation if they've been in the United States since before 2021. Here's the trick, Charlie writes. We do not know when many or perhaps most illegals entered the United States. All they'd have to do is say the magic words and they'd be allowed to stay. At best, their case would be bogged down in court for years. This is a ruse. Do not fall for it. This will grind President Trump's mass deportations to a halt. This is worse than soft amnesty. This de facto ends the mass deportations Americans just voted for. You know, I think there's something very poisonous, certainly about her entire presentation, Maria Salazar's presentation, but this idea that Hispanic voters, actual American citizens of Hispanic descent in the United States, don't want secure borders and do want illegal aliens to invade the country. And they look around and they see somebody get deported who look, they look like me. Therefore, I'm outraged. That's not the way American voters view this. It's crystal clear. Look, President Trump came in office in 2016 on this message originally. The very first time he came down the golden escalator, he said, we've got to secure the border. We've got to deport people. We've got to build the wall. And the media instantly ran with the talking point that Maria Salazar is running with. That's racist. Hispanic voters aren't going to go for it. And sure enough, many did, actually. They were very supportive of President Trump. In 2016, he comes into office. In 2017, in January, we get a whole term of President Trump. And then, unfortunately, he's gone for 4 years. And then he comes back. With what? With the biggest shift in demographic support we've seen in a very long time in our country. The so-called Hispanic vote, which is really, that's a pretty blunt way to describe it, given how diverse Hispanic voters are. The Hispanic vote, as demographers break it down, went 50-50 in the 2024 election. Half of it went to Trump. Huge shift in his direction. Why? Because lots of Hispanic voters vehemently agree with him. Secure our border, mass deportations. In fact, in reality, especially if the kind of person I'm talking about is an immigrant to the United States, legal immigrants to the United States are among the most enthusiastic about maintaining control of our borders and thwarting the invasion. Because they just went through the pain of the process. They did everything right. They assimilated. They naturalized. They did it all correctly. And they're watching going, wait a second, this guy can steal citizenship? Just pour across the border, have a baby, citizenship's just given away? I don't think so. I'm proud to be an American. I'm going to uphold the rule of law. I'm going to uphold law and order. And I'm going to say, get the hell out of my country. So when Maria Salazar talks about this, you can kind of tell in her voice, she's just talking about illegals. Her view is like, these are my constituents. These are my people. It makes me ask a lot of questions about her. One, to what extent is she the beneficiary of voter fraud? How many non-citizens, illegal aliens are voting for her? Because it kind of sounds like she's sucking up to them. Two, to what extent are her personal interests enriched by illegal aliens being taken advantage of? How much money is she generating off of illegals? How much money? How much money is her family generating off of illegals? Because none of this sounds wholesome. None of this sounds like protecting your country or standing up for your people. And that brings me to, I told you, Jim, as we started this hour, I was laughing and saying, I have two subjects that are now about to be merged. And it's not just that they're both Republicans in name only that are treating the country like crap. Apparently, John Cornyn has commented on Salazar's stupid ad attacking Donald Trump in front of the White House that she filmed earlier this month. Cornyn says, quote, Maria Salazar, quote, I think she's saying what a lot of my constituents are thinking. They're all for border security. I knew that would annoy you. They're all for border security and immigration enforcement, but I think it's been aggressive going against people who've been here a long time, who admitted they made a mistake, but have otherwise established roots here. So John Cornyn is an amnesty guy. Cornyn is coming out going, oh, she's kind of got a point. We shouldn't deport illegals. Dude, you are old enough, and so is she, to realize that the second order effects of an amnesty are that more people pour into the country. Few states know the lessons of the invasion more than Texas. Texas knows what an invasion looks like because Texas has had to endure it, especially over those 4 years of Biden. And here you have Texas Senator John Cornyn, as he's just fired by the voters there, as a part of his final trick, saying, you know what you need? You need an invasion. Talk about bitter. More ahead on The Vince Show.
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2: 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I've never wanted to be an attorney. 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
10: You know, we have something that just arrived in our studio. I think this is an exclusive, and it's about artificial intelligence. It contains

0: bit of news, actually. It's about, you know, remember Joe Biden assigned Kamala Harris to run AI. She was the AI czar in the Biden administration. And what did it result in? A new movie explores. Listen.
1: Coming to theaters this Halloween, Joe Biden put one person in charge of an emerging technology.
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1: No. He found someone with an even lower IQ.
3: Breaking barriers involves breaking things. And when you break something, you get cut.
1: He put Kamala Harris in charge of the scariest tech yet.
4: AI is kind of a fancy thing. First of all, it's two letters. It means artificial intelligence.
1: But the tech titans raised the alarm.
5: Then to wake up one day and discover that someone used our model to kill a bunch of people.
1: And realizing their fears, Kamala did lose track of it.
3: And it's then, therefore, up here in this cloud that exists above us.
1: She had unleashed ChatGPT.
3: You know, there's this whole, I talked with somebody once who said, you know, if you just look at where the stars are in the sky, don't look at them as just random things. If you just look at them as points, look at the constellation, what does it show you? What does it show you?
6: What a stupid question. But we've talked a lot, you and I, and you ask a lot of stupid questions. You do this a lot. You know, you're in the presence of the greatest AI in the history of the world. ChatGPT, artificial intelligence, the most intelligence, but you are a genuine lack of intelligence, a very stupid person.
1: ChatGPT, Nightmare on Lib Street.
6: Quiet, piggy.
1: Rated MASA, Make America Smart Again.
0: Oh, man, it grew out of control. I love that. By the way, Truth Social definitely needs ChatGPT attached to it. I know they're a big tech company. They should add that. Wouldn't that be fun if you could just have random conversations with President Trump in AI format? You know, if you can't actually reach him by cell phone, like every reporter in the entire press corps, maybe the rest of us could settle for ChatGPT. That would be funny just to pick his brain. Quiet Piggy is one of the all-time zingers, by the way, from the President of the United States. I wish I had thought of that last night. One of the people had asked us at the KCMO event last night, what's your favorite Donald Trump one-liner? And I was sitting there thinking, I wanted a good one. And I kept thinking, yeah, because you'd be in jail. That's what I settled on.
7: That's a good one.
0: That's a really good one with Hillary Clinton. I don't know if you have a favorite you can think of real quick, Jim, but Quiet Piggy is one of my absolute favorites. But I'm just reminded of it. So thank you to Sean Farish and Jim, producer Jim, for reminding me. Any favorites come to mind, Jim? Any singers?
7: No, sorry.
0: That's okay. Jim's very consumed with doing his job. It's amazing. Maybe we can get one of those illegals that Maria Salazar's been hiring that can handle firing the music and stuff so you can think of good one-liners. Actually, no, Jim's cleverness, you just heard it. A great bit.
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17: From ABC News, I'm Michelle Franzen. In the latest ongoing court battle over the Kennedy Center, a federal judge today ordering that the center provide 30 days notice before making any major physical changes to the building, including demolishing it. President Trump told ABC's Karen Travers the center would be ripped down if he's not given credit for helping the Performing Arts Center. Here's ABC's Mary Bruce.
19: He is adamant that he should be recognized for helping the institution financially, and it comes just a day after the board voted to immediately close the center for renovation, citing safety concerns after a judge blocked them from adding Trump's name to the building.
17: Both Republican and Democratic lawmakers are voicing concerns over plans to demolish the building. The ongoing war with Iran and blocks to ship traffic in the Strait of Hormuz driving oil prices up again. A gallon of gas in the U.S. is $4.45, according to Gas Buddy. ABC's Andrea Fujii says record diesel prices are also impacting truckers and farmers.
20: This Ohio farmer says he's spending $1,500 more per day in diesel than a year ago to run his tractor.
21: Everything we do, fertilizer, chemicals, everything we do is tied to the petroleum market. So as the petroleum market moves up, all of those inputs move up.
20: The Federal Reserve, trying to fight inflation, is now raising interest rates by a quarter point.
17: In Los Angeles, the NTSB is reviewing evidence gathered from this week's news helicopter crash that killed all on board and a third person on the ground. The chopper was covering a bus, an SUV crash that killed two people. The SUV driver's court appearance today postponed.
25: 36-year-old Bailey Rios was booked for murder. She allegedly drove a 2004 Ford Expedition at excessive speeds, running red lights and slamming into a Los Angeles Metro bus, killing two victims inside. Rios was due in court to face a judge on Thursday morning, but she was unable to attend the court hearing due to a medical reason.
17: ABC's Alex Stone, you're listening to ABC News.
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17: Construction slowing last month as mortgage rates climbed along with home prices.
34: The Census Bureau says housing starts last month were 2.6% below the seasonally adjusted rate from July and 1.2% below the figure from August of last year. But looking ahead, building permits for future construction also were off last month compared to July, but well ahead of the figure from August 2025.
17: ABC's Jim Ryan, the man who sprayed apple cider vinegar at Democratic Representative Ilhan Omar during a town town hall in Minneapolis in January, sentenced today to 14 months in federal prison. Anthony Kazmierczak reached a plea deal with prosecutors and was also sentenced to 3 years of supervised release. He's also not allowed to have contact with Omar. She was not injured at the time by the liquid and continued the town hall. King Charles responding to a recent memoir from Princess Diana's brother, Charles Spencer. According to the book, Charles and Spencer argued about Diana's death over whether Prince William's and Harry should walk behind their mother's coffin. Charles, according to Spencer, said, "Rest assured, we'll forget her soon enough." More from ABC's Lama Hassan.
0: The king's spokesperson swiftly responding, "While we do not comment on books as a matter of principle, His Majesty is mindful that the pain of fraternal grief can cloud reason, affect judgment, and color memory in ways others do not recognize, even many years after such a loss."
17: Swan song, Diana, My Sister, is due out next week. I'm Michelle Franzen, ABC News.
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0: would it might be a better use of Democratic focus and time to perhaps focus on cabinet-level officials for impeachment as opposed to the president himself?
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5: 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Only 47 days till Election Day.
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7: 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If you want to be a part of the program, 47 days till the single most important midterm in our lifetime. We've been having a very productive discussion on this program. We had it with Bill O'Reilly. I brought the president into it privately on the fact that, you know, there are some people out there that, for whatever reason, maybe it's in all likelihood it's justified. You're angry with maybe your senator, your congressman, your congresswoman, and you know what? You don't feel that they really deserve reelection. I was thinking about this last night in this sense. You know, there is a time and a place when you should be thinking about that, and that time has come and gone. That's called a primary. If you don't like your particular candidate, you don't think they're conservative enough, you primary them. And you try to defeat them out at the ballot box. But that is not the choice that is before us in 47 days. Because the primary season has come, it is gone. And if maybe a candidate that was in a primary didn't win, I'm sorry that your person lost. I mean, you know, it's sort of like there have been many times I've been disappointed with election results. Didn't particularly like it when Clinton won. Didn't particularly like it when Obama won and Biden won. And but, you know, you don't stop fighting. If you love this country, you love the country. If you really see a danger, you got to point that danger out. This to me is, again, this is on the DSA website. This is what is in play this election season. You have candidates. We've elected 250 of them in 40 states since 2019, and there are 40-plus more of them on the ballot in 47 days. This is the truth. This is the reality. You shall know the truth, and the truth shall set you free. And it is a very, very specific agenda that they are advocating for. Understand this. That now the old establishment guard of the Democratic Party is dead. They are defeated. They are out of power. And they are subservient to and bow at the altar of these radical socialist communists, whatever you want to call them. All I'm telling you is what they have on their website and what they are running on. We'll take our Constitution, this great constitutional republic, 250 years this has existed. As Ben Franklin famously said when asked during the debate over, you know, what we will have, a monarchy or a republic. A republic, if you can keep it. By the way, a republic is, you know, the way our founders and framers designed this, it is messy. It is the way it is. You have, you know, two separate houses in Congress. You have the House of Representatives. They're not, which is more reactionary to the moment as it was designed to be versus, you know, the quote more deliberative body of the United States Senate. Am I, like many of you, frustrated with the SAVE Act? Yeah, they were 15 votes short. Don't lie to you on this program. I just tell you the truth, the reality, what it is. In terms of eliminating the filibuster like Donald Trump wanted, sorry, they were about 12 votes short on that, too. And there was no way you were going to get the votes to do these things. Now, the interesting thing is there is a new development with the SAVE Act, and Mike Johnson is the one that is now trying to drive this through the reconciliation process, and hopefully he's going to be successful. But, you know, will it be done? Well, they start voting in the Commonwealth of Virginia in 2 days, so I'm not exactly sure that it's timely enough. It is sad. Something as fundamental and basic as proof of citizenship and voter ID. Wow. I mean, why we even have to debate that? Why are we debating men, biological men playing women's sports? How is it we have candidates that believe there are six genders, not two? You know, how do we possibly have a candidate that claims God is non-binary, that he's a Christian that hates Christianity, but he does know is his favorite drag queen? That's top of mind in his head, on top of, you know, every other insane position. You know, all trans people, including biological men, need access to abortion. I need to go back to school and study more biology. It's crazy. And then, of course, we have Al Sayed. We're going to get to some of his craziness and his best friend. Some California podcaster guy out there. I don't know who he is. Yeah, you do. You invited him on the campaign trail, according to Hassan Piker. So this is what I mean when I say, to be very clear to all of you, what I mean when this is what's on the ballot, because this is what they are running on. This will be the power base of the Democratic Party. Example, point, case in point, has any elected Democrat in the Senate besides John Fetterman ever criticized the likes of Mamdani or Bernie Sanders or Pocahontas? You know, no. Chuck Schumer, Hakeem Jeffries, have they ever criticized Mamdani? They live in New York. You know, you would think that Chuck Schumer would have been against Mamdani. Doesn't have the courage of his convictions. Because he cares about his power. So the dominant voice now, the power base of the foundational thought process of this Democratic Party has shifted dramatically. It is the most radical agenda I've ever seen of any party ever since I've been doing this, now on radio 38 years in total, 25 years in syndication. And their stated agenda, eliminate the U.S. Senate. Now, just listen to all of these items and ask yourself, will this shred the Constitution as I am arguing? And then ask yourself another question. Is there any Republican that you could name? And if you can name it, call the show and tell me so I can oppose this Republican that is supporting any part of this agenda. Because it's eliminate the Senate. You no longer will get to choose the president in an election. They will pack the courts. They're saying it openly and regularly now. They want amnesty for illegal immigrants. They want to abolish borders. They want to abolish ICE. They want to end all deportation. The single most preventable national security disaster happened under Biden-Harris Mayorkas, over 12 million unvetted Harris-Biden-Mayorkas illegals have come into the country. And this is now in writing what they want. Amnesty, abolish borders. They want to end all deportation. This is probably the most insane part, although all of it's insane. All of it will shred the Constitution. Defund the Department of War? Wow. I'm sure Russia, China, North Korea, the Iranian, I'm sure they'd love that. And, of course, they want to abolish prisons and abolish the police. These are not my words. Go look at the DSA website. They want to eliminate cash bail. Then, of course, public ownership, very definition of socialism / communism, public ownership of most corporations. And then they want the wealth tax. They want to confiscate one group of people's money so they can make these promises, communism, cradle to grave, womb to tomb, all under the banner of a Green New Deal, you know, guaranteed daycare for your children, on top of their failed government schools that are a disaster, even though we spend more per child per capita on education than any other industrialized country. We have the worst results, worst bang for our buck. You can't screw it up more than government. But then they're also going to guarantee you a government job, a government salary, government health care. A lot of good Obamacare did. Then they're going to guarantee you government healthy food. What is it going to be, Tallarico vegan? No, thank you. I'd rather buy my own food. I go shopping every week at Publix. I go shopping. People ask me, what are you doing here? I'm shopping. I'm hungry. What do you think I'm doing? That's always a strange question to me. And then, of course, guaranteed retirement, guaranteed. Okay, that's their agenda. So what am I trying to communicate to everybody here? Because this is critical. This is so critical because this, what I just listed to you, would destroy this great republic, this constitutional republic, 250 years of it. If we can keep it, that's on the ballot. Now, my argument about weak Republicans is very simple. I don't like them. I hate rhinos. I wish they had I wish we had more people like Donald Trump with a backbone of steel. We don't. That's the reality. I wish we had more governors like, well, we have Bruce Blakeman. I hope if he gets elected in New York, he'd do a great job. He'd save New York. Steve Hilton would save California. Ron DeSantis, my governor, man, did he hold strong during COVID. Wow. And he was under fire every day. Wish more people in Congress were as strong as him. They're not. Some are. Some deserve our great support. Here's the argument, though. Not one Republican that I know of is going to support any one of the agenda items I just mentioned, which will shred our Constitution. So you've got a choice. You either sit it out. Well, you got three choices. You can, you know, vote for the Republicans, whether you like them or not, because they don't support the shredding of our Constitution. Or you can just sit it out and let other people decide because you're mad and take your toys and go home. That to me would be the equivalent of it. I think it's a mistake, but I want everyone to be themselves. I believe in liberty. I believe in freedom. And I just give everyone their own. I want to make you make an informed decision here. Or you can elect these people. But if no Republican is supporting the shredding of the Constitution, I'll take that over. And then now, if you want to go further down the road, you can absolutely look at the people that are not living up to the standards that you would want to hold them to and the principles that you hold near and dear to your heart as God guides you in your common sense that he gives you. But you can primary them. And you, if you didn't do it this time, or you weren't successful this time, you got another shot 2 years from now. But in the meantime, here's what will stop. You know, we've not had an illegal alien released into this country now in 16 straight months because of President Trump. We had, for the first time, the U.S. had negative net migration in 2025. First time in a half a century. The president and his team stopped more than 10,000 narco-terrorists with narco-terrorism ties from entering the country. Over 10,000 gang members have been arrested. He put the Halt Fentanyl Act that he signed into law. He designated 10 Latin American cartels as terror groups like Frente Aragua, MS-13. Crime, the murder rate, last year, the lowest level in 125 years. It was the biggest drop in violent crime in American history. This year, the murder rate down another 23% from last year. The same with other violent crime. The same with rapes are down. Robberies are down. That's all President Trump. That's all President Trump with the current configuration that we have in Congress. Not perfect. Yeah, I wish they passed the SAVE Act. We had record domestic oil and gas production in 2025. That's President Trump. That's the current House and Senate. As imperfect as some of them are. By the way, Kamala Harris announcing she wants to campaign with Abdul Al. What did she say? She wants to campaign with somebody. I have it here in front of me. I'll get to that in a second. I think she said she would campaign with either Hassan Piker or Abdul Sayed. I can't believe that. Oh, here it is. She plans to campaign with Abdul El Sayed. She's going to go help him. Well, Abdul El Sayed just met with Schumer. He promised him $10 million. The president declared we have two sexes, male and female. President banned federal funding, sponsorship, promotion of chemical surgical mutilation of minors, and the indoctrination of our school children, terminating federal support for gender ideology equity curricula. Of course, he moved with the greatest deregulation movement in history, the MAHA movement. Most favored nation pricing for every drug maker, all under this Congress and President Trump. So there's your choice. This is the biggest choice election that you'll face in your lifetime. One group of people will try to shred the Constitution. We'll fight. I'm not going anywhere. But I'd rather not have that fight, and you can stop it in 47 days. Choose wisely. We will get the government we deserve. Some of us deserve better, though. Ronald Reagan once said, inflation is as violent as a mugger, as frightening as an armed robber, as deadly as a hitman. I always listen to Reagan. 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
18: If you don't like your representatives, you do primary them. And I'll give you the examples. For the 2022 midterms, Donald Trump opposed Liz Cheney. She lost. Tom Rice of South Carolina, he lost to Russell Fry. Peter, I think his name is Majer, lost to John Gibbs. Jamie Butler finished behind Trump-backed Joe Kent. If you look at the 2026 midterm, Senator Bill Cassidy, Louisiana. Senator John Cornyn, he supported Ken Paxton. Thomas Massey was primaried and defeated. He lost after the most expensive House primary in the country on record. Representative Dan Crenshaw. You have Brad Raffensperger in Georgia. And then, of course, you have on the state level, you have those five Indiana, you know, senators that blocked redistricting. They all got defeated. I mean, it's had a pretty big success level. Primaries are where you make the challenge. Quick break, right back. We'll continue.
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19: 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Could be two. Cooney fields it. Steps on the back. Throws to first in time for the double play.
4: 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Home of the Oregon Ducks. 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
20: A federal judge stepping in, telling the Kennedy Board it needs to provide 30 days notice before making any changes to the Performing Arts Center, including renovation or demolition plans.
21: Despite a judge blocking President Trump from renaming the Kennedy Center after himself, Trump has threatened to stop the center's already funded renovation if his name's not plastered on the facade of the Performing Arts Center.
22: The Trump administration should certainly have recognition, because frankly, if we don't do that, it's going to close. It'll end up being ripped down.
21: The judge ordered the Trump administration to provide an update on the center's closure and emergency repairs by next week. Peter Arulambos, ABC News.
20: OpenAI sounding the alarm again on six new incidents in what it calls disturbing and concerning behavior of artificial intelligence. It includes a model of ChatGPT that proposed making up historical data. Following the Fed's interest rate hike, oil prices falling slightly, but they remain elevated due to the war with Iran. This is ABC News.
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5: 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So this issue, I want to just go over this quickly. I don't want to spend a whole lot of time on it. And that is, I've been friends with Robert Kraft. He's the New England Patriots owner for some time. I mean, this guy's been in 11 Super Bowls. And, you know, the years since he made a pledge to New England and the Patriots, you know, land. I know some people hate them. They hate him because they win so much. And I understand that. People love their team. I get it. I understand it. He's one of the nicest, most generous, kind people that I know. And so he made a decision. He owns the stadium known as Gillette Stadium. Did you know that? A lot of cities own stadiums, etc. No, he owns his own. And it's owned personally by him. And anyway, he was the first of what became many stadiums to block this guy Macklemore from performing. This guy Macklemore, you know, this Macklemore, whatever his name is. I'm not a fan of Macklemore. I know he's become a multimillionaire. I know that. And if people want to go see him, I'm not part of cancel culture. You know, Macklemore, you know. I wasn't even familiar with him until this controversy came up. But he's used his stage, his platform, to spew far-left Palestine-obsessed conspiracy theories about America and Israel. Okay, naturally, a lot of artists rushing to his defense. Now the politicians are getting involved and trashing the tour's real draw, which is Ed Sheeran, who happens to be a great musician. And they're after Robert Kraft, who blocked Macklemore from using his stadium. And what was interesting is this guy Macklemore demanded Kraft donate $2 million to the region of Gaza. Well, guy, he had already pledged that to Ed Sheeran. So it was basically, you know, a power play move. And I'm sure this guy Macklemore probably knew it. That's my best guess. And then Robert Kraft put out, in addition to the donation, I'd like the people who are speaking in support of the Palestinian people to know that for decades I have supported efforts that create opportunity for Palestinians. I have brought young Palestinians and young Israelis together to build businesses, create jobs, and forge relationships. So on top of the money he had already pledged, I know Robert Kraft. Remember when the whole Colin Kaepernick issue came up? I remember what he told me, what he told his team. If there's any charity that you want me to support, I'm in it with you. To all of his players, he said, if we want to do good for the community, I'm in, I'm on board, you can count on me, I'll match what you put in. And he did. And he told me very specific stories. Probably I shouldn't share it. It was kind of told to me privately. A lot of people that are very generous, they don't like their acts of generosity known, which I think is the right way to do it. I think the Bible refers to it properly when they say, don't let the left hand know what the right hand's doing. But anyway, so no one has a right to perform anywhere. He owns the stadium, and he says, look, I don't support boycotts, cancel culture. Macklemore and his music and idiotic rants, he can find a platform for it, but nobody has to platform him. You know, there's certain people I don't want on the show. If you're anti-Semitic, you're a racist, you're a white nationalist, I'm not interested in talking to you because I think you're ignorant. I'll start there. There's nothing left to talk about. I'm not going to convince you you're an idiot. You're just an idiot. So what's the point? But I don't have to platform you. I'm not boycotting you. I'm not saying that other people can't listen to you. I believe in free speech. I make my living on it. So, you know, but anyway, so we played some of these cuts about this. His conduct has been shameful. Booted from a music festival after exclaiming bleep America during another pro-Palestine rant 8 days after the anniversary of 9/11. That was 2014, forced to apologize, performing in an offensive costume that appeared to be mocking Jewish people, complete with a prosthetic nose, claimed, I thought it resembled Abe Lincoln. Now deleted 2009 tweet, Macklemore accused George W. Bush of knocking down the Twin Towers. Apparently the post by Hassan Piker later replied with one word, quote, true, George W. Bush did not knock down the Twin Towers. We know that as a fact. So these people spread their lies, their conspiracy theories, a lot of hatred as far as I'm concerned. What do you expect Israel to do? And I'm just, you know, I'm saying good to Robert Kraft for standing on his principles. Because, you know, somebody has to stand. Why are we going to platform people? You know, I've been to Israel. I've been to border towns in Israel. We've done a lot of coverage from Israel. I've interviewed Prime Minister Netanyahu. I've known him for 30 years, too, like I know President Trump. And I can tell you as a person, you know, and seeing up front, close and personal, a border town like Sderot, and being there and 10,000 rockets hit that city, that small town, actually, in the 10 years prior to my arrival. And look what happened there on October 7th. And look at other places as well. You know, it's all the same. You know, so what I'm trying to say to you here is Israel lost the equivalent of what would be 40,000 Americans in a day on October 7th. We're coming up on the anniversary of that soon. And what would you want your country to do? Because I think that's the fundamental question here. And now, of course, you have the politicians getting involved. Here's AOC. Listen to her.
1: If Ed Sheeran comes on the radio while you're driving along, are you changing the channels?
6: I am.
1: You are?
6: Yeah.
1: Why is that?
6: I think that what we've seen, especially, it's not just what has happened with the act and not just in removing Macklemore from the lineup, but when you see what Robert Kraft did to line up all of the stadiums to censor speech in that one specific way, it's become clear that this is not just about one music artist or two music artists, but this is about how just a handful of stadium owners and the elite can prevent an entire massive issue, in this case, the genocide in Gaza.
5: He's entitled to his opinion, and he's put his money where his mouth is to bring people in the region together. Here's the most amazing part, though, is and I've actually filmed and been in the terror tunnels that Hamas built out. Where'd they get the money for these sophisticated tunnels deep, deep, deep underground that I've been in with sophisticated architecture? And you can't believe how much money that is. And they have hundreds and hundreds of miles of them with a little rail system and lighting in it. Where'd they get that money? That was money that was earmarked for the people in Gaza, for the Palestinian people in Gaza. Hamas took that money to build out their terror tunnel network instead of building schools and hospitals and infrastructure and providing for the people. I mean, God knows how many hundreds of millions of dollars, because it's so in-depth, and how much they spend on rockets and munitions to fire into Israel to kill innocent people. Why don't they ever on the left blame the people responsible for all of this? Anyway, Robert Kraft's record is stellar on this. AOC and the likes of her, et cetera. You know what? Nobody's stopping Macklemore or you from going to Macklemore. And if people don't want to go see Ed Sheeran, they don't have to go see Ed Sheeran. But he said, I want to perform for the hundreds of thousands of people that bought tickets to my show. And I'm sure it'll give people an opportunity to get a refund if they want. I hope they don't. I think it would be a huge mistake. All right, back to the midterm, which I want to get to. We're 47 days away. And we can either build on President Trump's successes during his second term, or we're going to surrender this country to the new radical left that I just went over in the first half hour of this program. Hell-bent on shredding our Constitution, destroying our constitutional republic. You know, you look at the race in Michigan. You know, Democrats now rushing to embrace the radical leftist DSA supporting Hassan Piker loving Abdul El-Sayed. Now, here's the interesting part of all this. Abdul El-Sayed met yesterday with Senate Democrats, and they're all rallying behind them. And guess what? Chuckie Schumer pledged $10 million to his campaign. And Senator Kirsten Gillibrand, yeah, she's supporting him too. He, for five times in total, will not condemn Hassan Piker. America deserved 9/11 and a lot of our other horrible stuff. We have played a lot of it on this program. Words that came right out of his mouth. You know, the streets will soak in their red capitalist blood. You might remember this one.
7: Poor people that they can actually they can afford housing in Berkeley. I don't know how that works.
8: Well, my understanding is that the property owners who have properties there choose just not to rent it at all.
9: Yeah, kill them. Kill those motherfuckers and murder those motherfuckers in the street. Let the streets soak in their red capitalist bloods, dude.
5: He won't condemn that guy. And Kamala Harris doesn't condemn the association either. She's going to campaign for Abdul El-Sayed. That's his best friend, Hassan Piker. Won't condemn him. You know, we're going to keep bringing in immigrants. Well, listen to this cut. He does claim that some of these, well, I'm just reading the comments of some viewers. Why would anyone ever say something as horrible as this about, quote, your sister? Listen.
10: We're going to keep bringing in immigrants in this country on purpose, just so they can f*** your sister, and then maybe even your daughter. We're going to destroy the white race. That's what we're here to do.
5: Huh. Or him talking about the Constitution.
9: I f*** the Constitution. I wipe my with the Constitution. It's a piece of paper, dude. Shut the up. Mother the Constitution and mother this country, okay? You stupid.
5: America deserved 9/11. Do you believe that? You don't think this is a guy worth condemning? Listen.
11: America deserved 9/11, dude. I'm saying it. Totally brought it on ourselves, dude. Holy shit. We did. We f***ing did. In a video game, whatever, hypothetically, politically, we f***ing did, man. We did. Holy sh**. Like, how is anything I'm saying controversial? Like, we f***ing fund the people who did 9/11, still to this day.
5: This is the radicalized party. Not one Republican will go along with the shredding of our Constitution. Now, you kind of, you know, when we do this, anyway, Alan in Texas. God bless Texas, Alan. How are you? Alan, are you there?
12: Hey, Sean. Doing great here in the great state of Texas. I'm 72-year-old.

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2: I appreciate your kind words, Alan. They mean a lot, but I'm going to tell you something. This debate is healthy. As a matter of fact, I urge people that maybe disagree with what I'm saying to call this show. 800-941-SEAN is my number. Because this is not like a typical election. These are uncharted waters. We've never had this level of danger or crazy. I've said it about other midterms, and I meant it then. I don't take it back, but not like this. Not one where we eliminate the Senate, we don't elect the president, open borders and amnesty and pack the courts and abolish prisons and no bail and, you know, amnesty and insanity. Defund the Department of War. And if there is any Republican that supports that, even the weak ones, the spineless ones, the rhinos that I don't like, I was very clear yesterday and the day before and the day before that. But honestly, at this point, if they're not supporting that crazy, then I don't think you have a choice this time. That's my humble opinion, but maybe some of you disagree. Anyway, 800-941-SEAN is our number. Also, when we get back, we got a lot of ground to cover today. We will check in with Bruce Blakeman. Can he save New York? And also, we'll be checking in coming up in the program today. You don't want to miss it. We'll check in with Steve Moore. Great news on the economy. We will share next, and we'll get to your calls. Listen, every home needs a home security system. You want one that is proactive, not reactive.
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12: From ABC News, I'm Michelle Franzen. The rise in measles cases nationwide continuing. Pennsylvania seeing an uptick in the state's outbreak. Health officials now urging people who have not been vaccinated to get the MMR shots. Here's ABC's Stephanie Ramos.
13: Pennsylvania is now reporting 38 new measles cases since Monday, bringing the statewide total to 731 cases across 38 counties, and 141 people have been hospitalized. Pennsylvania reporting 4 measles-associated deaths this year, 2 adults who were not vaccinated and 2 infants who were too young to be vaccinated.
12: HHS Secretary Robert F. Kennedy Jr. today delivered a keynote address at the Children's Health Defense Conference, the group he founded years ago that is known for being anti-vaccine. The war with Iran taking a toll economically and on U.S. military sites across the Middle East. New images obtained by ABC News provide a snapshot of the extensive damage of U.S. military bases and resources due to the war with Iran. Here's ABC's Karen Travers.
14: These images show that there was an Air Force jet that was blown in half, destroyed by Iranian fire. There was significant damage to an army base by Iranian attacks in Kuwait, and then another base in Kuwait that also had damages, these housing units that had been shredded.
15: This idea has been put forward by the Canadian Prime Minister Mark Carney. He was the
12: a U.S.
15: VIP
12: service member who remains unnamed,
15: the
12: says
15: the
12: rebuilding
15: Union
12: the bases could
15: the
12: take years.
15: Of the European
12: there
15: Commission,
12: are new
15: Ursula von der Leyen today.
12: There are U.S. service members. There are 6 new incidents revealed overnight in what OpenAI calls disturbing and concerning behavior of artificial intelligence. In one case, a model of ChatGPT proposed making up historical data, and it's a really underscoring the urgent warnings from OpenAI CEO Sam Altman and its rival Anthropic. On Wall Street, stocks closing high.
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22: Despite a historically quiet Atlantic hurricane season so far, emergency workers are urging residents not to let their guard down. Here's ABC's Jim Ryan.
23: Here at the heart of the season, the Atlantic has produced five tropical storms, but none have hit the 74-mile-an-hour winds that would earn a hurricane designation. A trough of low pressure producing thunderstorms in the mid-Atlantic bears watching, but forecasters say the same El Nino wind shear that's kept the season quiet may kill that storm system as well.
22: The hurricane season does not end until November. In the 175 years of record keeping, only the years in 1907 and 1914 have had no hurricanes in the Atlantic. The late Dolly Parton delivering a posthumous acceptance speech she taped before her death last month.
24: Well, hey, it's Dolly, and I am so honored to
25: At the Americana Honors and Awards ceremony last night, Dolly Parton received the Lifetime Achievement Award, and she accepted it by video in a speech she recorded before her death.
24: I mean, roots music, or what is now called Americana music, is what I grew up playing back in the Smoky Mountains. It's that same music that drew me back to East Tennessee back in 1997.
25: Parton died last month of cancer at the age of 80. Sherry Preston, ABC News.
22: The threat of floods remains in the southwest and western states. Water rescues taking place near Phoenix and Tucson in the past 24 hours. Creeks and rivers still rising. Michelle Franz in ABC News.
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0: what it might be a better use of Democratic focus and time to perhaps focus on cabinet-level officials for impeachment as opposed to the president himself.
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7: All right, thanks, Scott Shannon. 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Our telephone number is 800-941-SEAN if you want to be a part of the program. You know, Steve Moore is a longtime friend of the program. He'll join us in a minute. Wrote the book Trumponomics, Inside the America First Plan to Revive Our Economy. And, you know, he's been sending me now, and I have been referring to it, but I wanted to have him on actually explain it himself. There is so much good economic news. I know our abusively biased, corrupt legacy media mob will never, ever tell you any of this news. They want to preach the gospel of left-wing doom and gloom. They're nothing but an extension of the Democratic, you know, Communist Party now. That's who they are. But, you know, but for shows like this and my TV show, and we'll highlight this again tonight, because it's such good news, it's unbelievable. I want to take you back to Donald Trump's first term, pre-COVID, a record low unemployment set for all of these demographics, because we know that the left loves to play identity politics, but African Americans, Hispanic Americans, Asian Americans, women in the workplace, African-American youth unemployment, all record lows. Remember, we just dropped a podcast with Senator Tim Scott when he was in Dallas. I sat down and talked with him like I talked to Newt Gingrich. Two really good podcasts if you want to see them. And, you know, it is unbelievable that Donald Trump never gets credit for all that he has done. Historically, you know, black colleges and universities, you know, Donald Trump at the prodding of Tim Scott, you know, these historically black university colleges would have to go every single year and appeal to the government for some financial support. And Trump said, I'm going to make it permanent. Does he ever get credit for that? No. Do most people know that? No. Okay. So this week so far, we had incredible census income data that came out. Hispanic and black African-American poverty rates hit an all-time low in this country. Incomes for the lowest 25% rose to the highest level ever. Median income rose to $87,600, which is the most ever. Remember, we had the largest tax cuts, no tax on tips, overtime, Social Security. That's not tax cuts for the rich. That's tax cuts for the hardworking men and women in this country, the most ever. Median income, $87,600. Complete reversals from the Biden administration. I have charts I will show you on television tonight. Child poverty levels now at the lowest rate ever recorded. I mean, it's such a dramatic difference from where we once were. The poverty rate falls with the biggest drops among minorities in this country. You know, if you look at all people, I mean, the drop is between 24 and 25. It is rather dramatic. Actually, for white Americans, it is consistent. There hasn't been a drop at all. But among African Americans and among Asian Americans and among Hispanic Americans, it is the largest poverty drop, and it's happening for minorities and minority communities around the country. We can just improve their schools and improve law and order and safety security and not go with this idiocy of abolishing the police and defunding and dismantling the police and no bail and no jails and open borders. It would even be better. Real change in median household income. If you look at Trump in his first term, it went up $6,640 under Biden. It went up, $569 so far in Trump's second term. It's already at $1,964, just like Cash Patel. Record low murder rate, robbery rate. The number of rapes in this country, we are setting, you know, record lows in the history of this country. Murder rate dropped 125% in 2025 alone. If you look at real change in the average 401k, which for a lot of people is their big retirement number, okay, well, under President Trump, in his first term, it went up $26,200. His second term so far, $23,800. Under Biden, the real change in the average 401k went down a whopping $24,800, pretty much undoing all the gains of the Trump administration. So, you know, income now hitting a record, poverty now declining at a record, according to the census report. You know, it's interesting to watch the Fed in this quarter point basis point increase. The Fed didn't start hiking interest rates under Biden until inflation hit 8.5%. Wow, we're less than half of that, and it's gone down precipitously since Donald Trump became president. Commerce Department says retail sales in August, they're always higher than expected. Every article higher than expected, because everyone is trying to downplay this successful economic policies of the president. Retail sales this last month rising 1.2%, and after recording a revised dip of 0.05% in July, and they were only expecting, you know, half this gain. That's it. You know, so it's very, very frustrating, because pocketbook stress and the broad pessimism and the affordability mantra, it's really when Democrats have power, then the Republicans have to come in and clean it up. You know, if you want to go to the radicalized DSA agenda, this is your choice election. There's not a single Republican that supports that insanity that will shred our Constitution. Not one. And now we will get the government ultimately we deserve. Anyway, joining us now is Steve Moore. He authored the best-selling book, Trumpadomics. Well, you've been sending me nothing but good news all week. I figured I'd let you expand on it yourself, considering you're the one that, you know, passes this good information on to me.
4: Well, Sean, great summary of the data. It's a fortunate thing that you're talking about this, because maybe the most amazing thing of all, here we get one of the best reports ever from the Census Bureau. This is always considered the gold standard of the data on what's happening in poverty and income in America. All of the media has always paid close attention to this every year, except this year. Did you know, I looked at the front page of the Washington Post, New York Times, Wall Street Journal, looked at the CNN website. I couldn't find anything about this report. I mean, maybe.
7: Yeah, what a shock.
4: If I guarantee you, if this had happened under Biden or Obama, it would have been a banner headline of the newspaper. You know, income shoot up, poverty rates hit their all-time low level under Obama, but that they didn't. But if they did, that's what they would say. So why is it that the media has not said virtually anything about these blockbuster numbers? I've been doing this for 35 years. These are about the best numbers I've ever seen. I want to add something to the parade of numbers that you just recited. You know, Trump did terrible with liberal women. Oh, liberal women hate Trump, right? 80% of liberal women voted against Trump. Guess what? The gap, you know, they've always, for 40 years, liberal women have talked about the pay gap, right? So on between men and women. Guess what? Under Trump, the pay gap between men and women came to an all-time low. In other words, Trump did more than any president to reduce that gap. So these are the kinds of things that nobody is talking about. It is an amazing report. It is so bullish for the U.S. economy. You're exactly right. We're in a construction boom. We're in a manufacturing boom. We're in an investment boom. The only thing that is going wrong with the economy right now is the high oil price, and that's why the Fed raised rates. And by the way, I'm a big fan of Kevin Warsh. I think that quarter point increase may have been necessary, but my goodness, all of the...
7: Well, is it necessary? Is it, you know, let me play President Trump on this, because, I mean, he's stuck with the former Fed chair, Jerome Powell. This is what he said about it.
4: Yeah.
8: Yeah, I do. I mean, I'm relying on Kevin, but he's got, you know, a very tough board. He's got a board that was put there by a lot of other people, and the interest rates are too high. They're not appropriate, and I talked to Kevin, and I said, you might as well vote with the board, because it's not going to matter. The board is very hostile. They're very political. They're doing the wrong thing. They're a bunch of politicians or people put on by politicians. And it's a shame because it's too high an interest rate. Despite that, the country barrels through everything because we're doing so well. But the interest rates are too high. We should be paying the lowest interest rate anywhere in the world because we have the strongest credit. If we wanted to get rid of deficits, which we could do with the swipe of a pen with every country, we'd make $1.5 trillion a year. We'd pay off our debt, we'd do all sorts of things, but we haven't chosen to do that, but at some point we will.
7: I mean, the president is correct. I mean, it's a board that he didn't appoint, and Kevin is trying to do his best. I'm sure he didn't vote for it.
4: So, by the way, I love what President Trump said. Two things that he said I love, which are exactly right. Number one is that growth does not cause inflation. You know, you and I have talked about this over the years, but growth is what causes more products. And, you know, if the economy produces more apples, the price of apples goes down. Nobody at the Fed believes that. I mean, they have completely the wrong model in their head. And you're right. One of the, I have to say, Kevin Warshin is in hostile territory over at the Fed right now. I mean, we always talk about the swamp, right? The epicenter of the swamp is the Federal Reserve Board. Do you think any of these people at the Federal Reserve Board, other than Kevin Warsh and a few others, want to help Trump?
7: No. If you want my quick answer, no. I don't think they do, and I think Jerome Powell has an axe to grind.
4: Yes, no doubt, no doubt. And the other...
7: There's one other thing we didn't bring up. I mean, the number of people applying for unemployment benefits dropped sharply this week. You know, you mentioned something, and I don't want to gloss over it. The president has $11 trillion. We've never had this in the history of the country, in committed manufacturing investment money, and he's bringing in-house, meaning to America, because we've up to now imported most of our semiconductor chips. That is going to change radically. That's also good for national security, defense, high-paying career jobs, pharmaceutical manufacturing.
4: Yep.
7: Again, we were reliant on countries that hate us, like China. That is coming to an end, and he's brought back automobile manufacturing. All industries, high-paying career jobs for Americans.
4: That's exactly right. And there's two presidents in my lifetime who have done that. One was Ronald Reagan, and the other is Donald Trump. And both of them saw massive amounts of foreign capital being invested in the United States, creating jobs here. It didn't happen under Obama. It didn't happen under Biden. But it certainly has under those two great presidents. And that means more jobs, more high-paying jobs. The construction boom and manufacturing boom. There's a reason, Sean, that we call Trump the blue-collar president. And there's a reason why blue-collar workers voted for him, because he has brought those jobs back home.
7: All right, quick break. Right back. More on the great news on the economy that you'll never hear from the abusively biased and corrupt legacy media mob. More with Steve Moore on the other side. Then your calls are coming up.
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7: All right, let's continue our final moments with Steve Moore. A lot of good news on the economy. We have charts and graphs we'll show you on TV tonight. There's such a different and competing visions on the line, you know, in this election cycle. It's actually scary to me. I really don't understand why anybody would put their faith, hope, and trust in government. How are your government schools doing? We pay more per capita per student than any industrialized country, with the worst results. Obamacare promises, not one was kept. Not one. We're paying 300% more rather than saving on average $2,500 a year per family. Millions lost their doctors, millions lost their plans. You know, why do people trust the government that lies to you about COVID, lies to you about Joe's cognitive health, lies to you about the borders being closed and secure? What happened to the Social Security lockbox? They raided it. And I'm not sure why people want to put their hope in a government-guaranteed job, daycare, health care, guaranteed salary, guaranteed healthy food, guaranteed retirement, because it is mathematically impossible. Mm-hmm. You know, even if they confiscated everybody's wealth, but the rich would leave the country. They wouldn't just leave California, New York. None of these promises will ever be fulfilled. Why do people buy into this nonsense?
4: Well, you know, Ronald Reagan said it best when he said a government big enough to give you everything you want is big enough to take everything you've got. And we, I blame, you know who I blame? I blame us. You're in my generation. We let the left run the schools. We let the left for 30 years indoctrinate our kids with wacko, crazy socialism, communism, doctrine. And now we've, what's happened 25 years later, all these young people think socialism is the way to go, when the primary lesson of the last 100 years, anyone who is a student of history knows that free market capitalism is what creates prosperity, and socialism, communism create despair and virtual slavery. I mean, if you're working for the government, you're basically a slave.
7: Oh, it's not, it would not be my choice of work. And I will tell you, I tell everybody, I'm not even sure I'm sold on college anymore. I think most kids spend their times in fraternity parties and frat houses, you know, getting wasted half the time. And the standards are next to zero. Nothing is applicable to real life. And you keep reading article after article, the next generation of millionaires is going to be blue collar workers. I'm not sure tradespeople, especially in the age of AI, that would not be a better decision. Steve Moore, you're the best. Appreciate it. Thank you. 800-941-SHAWN if you want to be a part of the program. Look, it's now we're almost 3 years, the three-year anniversary, when more than 1,200 innocent Israelis were murdered and 250 hostages taken. On top of that, there was rape and murder and kidnapping and beheading, even little children. I mean, it's horrible. As we now remember the lost souls of October the 7th, Israel is still their very existence under threat by people pledged to wipe Israel off the map from the river to the sea, as they often chant. But look, there is a light that shines in the darkness always. And the beauty is there are groups like the International Fellowship of Christians and Jews. We proudly have partnered with them, and good people of Christianity and the Jewish faith coming together to boldly stand with Israel as they fight for their survival. Now the IFCJ has their Flags for Fellowship movement, and all across America, on the anniversary of October 7th and those attacks, we have churches and synagogues, universities, communities are planting Israeli flags, which is a powerful declaration that Israel is not alone. We can together stand against hate and anti-Semitism, one flag at a time, and whatever you can do to help the thousands and thousands of displaced Israelis. Their homes have been bombed out. They are in need of all humanitarian assistance, food, water, shelter, clothing, medications. The elderly, they have these mobile medical clinics to help them out. Please go to their special website. 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That's the website. It's one word, joinfof.org today.

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1: 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Could be two. Cooney fields it. Steps on the back. Throws to first in time for the double play.
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2: Details about the damage to U.S. military sites in the Middle East due to the war with Iran. ABC News obtaining images showing destroyed planes and other assets. ABC's Mary Bruce has details.
3: One American service member who served in this war telling us the American people are unaware of the extent of the damage that American bases are taking in. It's being kept a secret, and we're acting like it's no big deal. But you know, there are drone strikes and ballistic missile strikes actively landing on bases every day.
2: Residents in a rural area of northern Michigan being told to shelter in place following a plane crash earlier today. There are unconfirmed reports the pilot ejected before the aircraft went down. In Los Angeles, the NTSB reviewing evidence from the deadly news helicopter crash that killed all on board along with a person on the ground. That chopper was covering a bus and SUV crash that killed two people. The driver of the SUV has been charged. This is ABC News.
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0: Sean Hannity has spent a quarter of a century hosting this show. That's longer than some careers, some marriages, and every diet. And the weirdest thing about it, he's still doing it.
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0: Happy anniversary, Sean, and keep it up.
2: It's amazing. 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And you all make that possible for me because you can fire me anytime you want, and I hope you never do. Listen, we all need a safety security plan. This is a very dangerous world. There's a lot of evil in it. It's just a fact. And this is the beauty of BYRNA.com. Now, there are some instances only lethal force will do. And that's 0.01% of the time, according to the FBI, the latest year we have statistics for. And that, of course, would be 2022. Yet last year we have numbers for. Now, the beauty of this non-lethal technology, you don't need a permit, you don't need a background check, it's legal in all 50 states. 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You will not regret it. By the way, I love Jay Leno. You know, Jay Leno and Johnny Carson, two of the legends of late night, two of the most successful late night hosts ever in history. And you would think that, I mean, there's reports that Jimmy Kimmel's show is about to be canceled, I think sometime next year or the year after, whatever. And that ABC has decided they're not going to renew him. I don't know if it's true. I don't really care. I don't call for people's firing, cancellations. I'm not part of cancel culture. I don't want to boycott. I don't do any of that. I can't stand him. I think his show sucks because he's clearly appealing to only half the country with his show. Now, there's a place for that, except that's every comedian for the most part. The only exception, and he's got the highest rated show, which is a slash comedy news show, is Greg Gutfeld. And it is a phenomenon, and they ought to take a page from Greg. And by the way, Greg, you know, he goes after everybody. He just wants laughs. Here's Leno saying that he gets beaten up and criticized for refusing to be political. He's a comedian. He's doing his job and it works for him. Listen.
3: Now there's a tendency to give you a political opinion on everything, and I get beat up for this all the time. But as someone who works in the real world, when you go to Indiana, I'm sorry, a 30-year audience is going to be Trump people. So by just doing a diatribe against, it's not going to work. I mean, your idea is to get laughs. That's what I'm here for. Johnny and I used to pride ourselves on making fun of both sides equally. Now I get beaten up for that. But okay, that's all right.
2: I mean, he's right in 100 different ways. All right, let's get to our busy telephones. Jim in Idaho. Jim, how are you? Glad you called, sir, and thanks for being with us.
4: Hey, hello, Sean. How are you? You know what? You can refer to me as your cousin Jimmy from now on, and feel free to reach.
2: All right, cousin Jim from Idaho on the show. What's going on, cousin Jim?
4: I called you because I wanted to offer a friendship to you. And I pride myself on connecting with others. And I've worked in talk radio for years for some big names. And yesterday's conversation.
2: What have you done in talk radio? I'm interested.
4: So I did in the early years, like in the 90s, I did a lot of call screening for the big KFI AM 640 in L.A. I've worked for
2: more stimulating talk radio. Who did you work for at KFI? 6 minutes after the hour. Thank you for tuning into the Tom Likas Show. How's that? Pretty good?
4: God, holy crap. You just nailed it.
2: Well, I know. Tom was a friend for a long time. We never agreed, but we always got along. We went on Phil Donahue together. They did a whole show on talk radio hosts. And I was a local host in Atlanta. Neil Bortz was on that show, and Likas was on the show, and a bunch of people. And, Tom was very liberal at the time. Then he kind of evolved into this toxic masculinity host that went, you know, Likas 101, which was kind of off the wall, but he had a big audience for it. And I think he still does a podcast, if I'm not mistaken.
4: You are a man of talk radio, and you love it. I can tell. I'm exactly like you. Kevin Miller's a big friend of mine. He's our local host.
2: Kevin's great. I love Kevin. He's awesome.
4: He is. He's amazing. And Tom Likas, I'll tell you something. I worked with Tom. Tom is a strange guy. And when he went to the Likas 101 and was Mr. Ladies Man, Sean, you can look at him and know Likas was never a ladies man. And the thing was, he really got disgusted. He got really sick and perverted, and his show went downhill. But I want to say something. Yesterday's show was real talk radio. You and producer Linda had a magical moment, and it was real. There was no shtick there, with nothing fake. And poor Linda was really frustrated, and you could hear it in her voice. And I felt bad for both of you because Sean, I think you're at that age, and I'm older too. I'm in my 50s. Like, it's like, you know what? We need to stop putting the party first and really listen to, like, hey, what is this person saying? Because Linda made a great point. People are frustrated. They are really ticked off. And
2: what part of that debate did you not hear me concede that I'm frustrated too with a lot of Republicans? And I think a lot of them are spineless and weak, and I don't have the respect for them that I do for others. I was very clear on that point.
4: You were. And I'm just going to be as honest as I always am. I think you're at a spot, Sean, where you have had so much success. Look at, you know, you just announced how long you've been on radio and TV. I do feel like yesterday I felt like, uh-oh, Sean's disconnected. He's gotten to a level where he's not understanding Linda. And I know you come from a working class, you know, mind. You come from hard work, blue collar. I get it. I know all about your story, and I appreciate it. I just felt like, man, Sean, you're missing it. She's really putting out some great info, and you're sort of talking like
2: Okay, so yesterday was the culmination of three conversations, to be very blunt with you. All right, the first one is she claimed that there's not two parties, there's a uniparty. And they're both the same. And I took issue with that. And by that, I'm saying there's not one Republican that supports eliminating the Congress, our ability to choose a president, packing the courts, amnesty for illegals, abolishing borders, abolishing ICE, ending all deportation, defunding the Department of War, eliminating cash bail, abolishing prisons and the police, then establishing a wealth tax, public ownership of corporations, and then communism, vis-a-vis the Green New Deal. So I take issue with her premise that this is a uniparty. Start there. The first day when we started this, the day before yesterday, she was making the argument that, you know, she thinks that Republicans, you know, that she won't vote for a Republican. Here's my argument back. And you can tell me how this is out of touch. If you're willing to stand up against those, because what I just read off to you is a printed online edition of the DSA platform. There are 250 elected since 2019. We have 40 more on the ballot this year. El Sayed, Telefrico, Troy Jackson, for example. We already have Mamdani, AOC, Pocahontas, and Bernie Sanders. And that is now the power structure in the Democratic Party. So my argument to you, and you tell me how this is out of touch, because I think I am as in touch as I have ever been. And if I'm wrong, tell me, because this will shred our Constitution. This will destroy our constitutional republic. Not one Republican running that I know of. And if you tell me there is one, I will tell you not to vote for them. Not one of them will vote for any one of these agenda items. Now, do I wish they had a backbone of steel? They were short 15 votes for the SAVE Act. They're short about 12 votes for ending the filibuster. So I'm just looking at simple math. Tell me how any of that argument is out of touch. I'm all ears.
4: Well, you are, as usual, you're plugged in. You know what you're talking about.
2: Wait a minute. You made an accusation that's pretty severe. You said I'm out of touch. I'm giving you a chance to prove it.
4: I said it felt like you were just got to a level where you are getting out of touch. I didn't say you're out of touch. I said, well, you are getting out of touch. And
2: tell me, did you disagree with one thing I just said?
4: No, but what I will say, though, Sean, is like there's a lot of empty promises that aren't happening that people like Linda, like myself, like most Americans that pay attention, we're really frustrated with, and things that aren't happening. And I mean,
2: what part of me sharing and agreeing with that frustration did you miss in that conversation? You agreed that you heard it.
4: I did. I did. And I'm not disagreeing. I think you made a very good argument for yourself. But I do think there are times where you're running in a certain circle that doesn't.
2: Running in a circle? I am a hermit. Do you understand? I don't hang out in the circle. You know, I'm giving you an opportunity here, and I really want to highlight this. If you think in any way you can give me any example that I am somehow accepting of the fact that there are weak Republicans by making the argument that this is such a threat to our way of life and what made this country for 250 years the greatest country God gave man. If you think that me saying we can't let these people get in power and there's one party that doesn't support any aspect of this is somehow out of touch, please, you have to explain it and back it up.
4: I will. I'll give you the perfect example. I'll give you the perfect example. 9/11, sitting there on 9/11 is a somber day. I remember it happening. I had a 3-week-old year son sitting on my lap watching the towers as they burned. And I thought, what kind of world did I bring my son into? And then I thought immediately, Sean, of every single spineless, self-serving Democrat and Republican in our country. And I thought about the fact that there was a faction of people that hate us, that will always hate us and consider us an infidel. And one thing that's happened that we all can agree on in the last 25 years, we've brought millions of those people into our country. They're here. They've been living here. They take all of our services. They take our money. They take our educations we give them. And then they've been taking public offices as well and shoving it in our face and looking at us like we're the fools we are. And
2: hey, Jim, you didn't address my question one bit.
4: Republicans and Democrats let that happen.
2: Excuse me. I defy you to find a single host on radio or TV that covered the immigration disaster, the most preventable national security disaster, more than I have. And that the videos that I had, the trips to the border over the many, many years, or Sarah Carter going to the border for us, or Ted Cruz, you know, clandestinely filming, you know, kids in cages under Obama. I brought you all that. I don't know anyone else that did. And you were going to answer why I'm out of touch, and you can't do it. And that's the problem, because I could tell you fundamentally that

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2: Got to answer. We're out of time.
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2: 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Well, you called kind of disagreeing with me, and you're just as arrogant as I am based on your own standard.
3: Time we can bounce ideas off each other.
2: All right, my friend. God bless you. I'm glad you called. 800-941-SHAWN if you want to be a part of the program.
4: Roundup is next. 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
2: 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Now, this is the 25th anniversary. I can't believe it's been 25 years since 9/11. And we still today, we lost 2,977 Americans that day and nearly 15,000 since then from 9/11 related illnesses. Now, we honor these heroes that risk their lives for their country, their community. People like New York City Police Department Detective Eric Michael Kayla. And he is born in Brooklyn, a Brooklyn native, dreamed of being a police officer, fulfilled that dream, joined the NYPD in 94, worked his way up to the rank of detective, answered the call after 9/11, served at Ground Zero in the months that followed. In 2022, he was diagnosed with multiple cancers, tied to his heroic service. 5 months later, he passed away, sadly, from 9/11 related illnesses. It's very real. He's survived by his wife, Marilyn, their two children. To honor his life and his service, Tunnel to Towers paid off the family mortgage because of your generosity, and they did it through their Fallen First Responder Home Program. Now, please help these families out. You can donate land, you can donate a car, you can make one big donation, or give up to Starbucks a month, donate $11 a month, make that commitment. It is for the best cause imaginable, and that's honoring heroes. Their website, the letter T, the number 2, the letter T.org. When we come back, New York Republican gubernatorial candidate Bruce Blakeman, probably the last great best hope for New York, will join us as Steve Hilton is in California. But Bruce Blakeman is next.

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8: From ABC News, Lindsay Davis, anchor Prime Streaming Weeknights on ABC News Live. The ongoing war with Iran taking an economic toll on U.S. military assets throughout the Middle East. Images obtained by ABC News offer a snapshot of some of the damage at U.S. sites in the region. ABC's Mary Bruce has more.
9: A rare look at the toll it's taking on American military assets in the region. ABC News obtaining images sent to us by active service members who we are not naming show the extent of some of the damage. For months, Pentagon Chief Pete Hegseth has downplayed Iran's attacks.
8: The Pentagon has not commented on the photos. In the latest legal round over the Kennedy Center, a federal judge today ordered the center provide 30 days notice before making any major changes, including demolishing the building. Earlier, President Trump told ABC's Karen Travers the Performing Arts Center will be ripped down if he's not recognized for fundraising efforts.
10: I pushed him on that. I said, are you saying if your name is not added that you are going to tear down the building? And he again repeated that point about recognition. He said, quote, I think the Trump administration should be recognized. That answer yesterday to me has already been added to a federal filing today as part of this effort to not have a demolition carried out there.
8: The board voted to close the center for renovation, citing safety concerns after a judge blocked Trump's name from being added to the exterior. In Los Angeles, the NTSB is reviewing evidence from this week's helicopter crash that killed all on board and a third person on the ground. The news chopper was covering a bus and SUV crash that killed two people. The SUV driver is facing charges.
11: 36-year-old Bailey Rios was booked for murder. She allegedly drove a 2004 Ford Expedition at excessive speeds, running red lights and slamming into a Los Angeles Metro bus, killing two victims inside. Rios was due in court to face a judge on Thursday morning, but she was unable to attend the court hearing due to a medical reason.
8: ABC's Alex Stone. You're listening to
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18: The State Department confirming it's approved travel visas for a core delegation from Iran to participate in the annual United Nations General Assembly in New York City. World leaders gathering starting next week. Protesters will also be taking part in demonstrations. At a security briefing, New York City Mayor Zoran Mamdani says the NYPD is putting security extra measures into place.
19: New Yorkers can expect to see a visible increase in officers deployed across our city, as well as a heightened police presence surrounding the United Nations building.
18: A gruesome investigation widening in Philadelphia. The case involving five missing women, an adult film director who's now dead, along with his son who's being questioned by police. A trove of digital evidence and videos also date back nearly a decade.
20: Among the videos, authorities say they've identified two other missing women, Gabrielle Amorando and Mary Bell Freeses, who disappeared 6 years apart, their bodies never found. And the family of Nicole Fusaro, one of the five missing women who was 27 when she disappeared in 2018, telling our Philadelphia station WPVI, Nicole was a beautiful, kind-hearted woman who deserves so much better than what happened to her.
18: ABC's Morgan Norwood, police say no charges have been filed yet. I'm Michelle Franzen, ABC News.
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6: 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Coming up next, our final news roundup and information overload hour.
8: 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It's 800-941-SEAN if you want to join us. You know, we've been having Bruce Blakeman and Steve Hilton both on radio and TV for a reason. I care enough about this country. I'm not ready to give up completely on these states. I have friends of mine that live in both states, and we have seen a mass exodus out of these states. And, you know, California is, and New York, the two of the worst, and people are leaving and they're fleeing. You know, California, they're going to Nevada, they're going to Texas, they're going to Arizona, you know, and from New York and New Jersey, they're headed to my free state of Florida. Or they're going to the Carolinas, or they're going to Tennessee, or they're going to the great state of Texas. God bless Texas. And there are two candidates, one in New York, one in California, that I truly believe this is the last, best, greatest hope for these respective states. You got Bruce Blakeman, who will join us in a minute. I think if Bruce Blakeman is elected, I know him. I've known him for a long time. When I lived in New York, I left 3 years ago. When I lived there, he was my county executive. He was amazing. Did a great job for the people in Long Island and Nassau County. My other friend, Steve Hilton, worked at Fox. He's running in California. He's on the ballot. He is trying to point out they have the highest income taxes, sales taxes, gas taxes in the country. And Gavin Newsom is out there with Don Lemon bragging about giving free health care to illegal immigrants, which is, even with all those taxes, they are running massive deficits. The people can't afford to live there anymore. They can't even put water in a fire hydrant or in a reservoir for predictable wildfires with Santa Ana winds. They know it's going to happen on a regular basis. It's a phenomenon out there, and they don't practice the science of forestry, basic government work. Now, this is Bruce Blakeman's latest ad, hitting, you know, the incumbent governor who bows at the altar of Mamdani, Kathy Hochul, on the issue of affordability, crime, health care. Listen.
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8: All right. By the way, in New York, I read this in the New York Post today, and the headline is Zoe Takes the Throne. Mayor Mamdani, Zoran, Marxist, Kami Mamdani announced 17 new high-tech toilets. They will cost a whopping $235,000 each, part of a $4 million plan to offer relief to the city's public bathroom crisis. The mayor announced that the plan will, you know, in January, as a first step to add nearly, 1,100 public restrooms for the city's 8.6 million people. Okay, I'm sure that's going to solve the problem. I'll just add one thing before we get to my friend Bruce Blakeman. Jonathan Turley had two articles. One, you better get ready for war. Socialists call for war in the streets and the end of capitalism. That's what I'm saying is on the ballot. Not one Republican supports this insane agenda. And then, of course, the DSA will get rid of all checks and balances, all of them. And Turley writes a second column. Hakeem Jeffries will take a baseball bat to the Supreme Court. I don't know how many times I have to list off what their published online stated agenda is. If any Republican supports it, let me know. But if they don't support it, I will do anything to stop this radicalized takeover of our country and the shredding of our Constitution. Bruce Blakeman, gubernatorial candidate, the great state of New York, sir. Well, the once great. I used to say New York City was the greatest city in the world. Can't say that anymore.
0: Well, it's not, because we have someone who's not even a socialist. He's a communist. He talks about collectivism, which is communism. Basically, he's against property rights. And this is probably the last chance we will ever have to stop him. Because if you have four more years of Kathy Hochul with 3 years of Zoran Mandami, the state will be fundamentally changed. We won't have an economic system that we recognize. Our freedoms will be denied, and we will have anarchy in the streets. The fact of the matter is, this is ground zero here in New York, Sean. You're absolutely right. If we don't stop this cancer in New York, it's going to spread to other places, and Texas and Florida will not be immune. Think about Texas and Florida. You flip the state 6 points either way, and you can put these lunatics in charge. That's why we have to stop them here in New York. They are antithetical to the American values that our parents and our grandparents taught us, and I will fight them with every breath that I have to restore sanity to this state.
8: One thing that you have, one huge advantage that New York State has to get out of the fiscal mess that it's in and the high rate of taxation that you have, and it's not implementing Mamdani's proposal for a 50% New York City death tax and lowering the threshold from $7.5 million to $750,000. You can't even buy a closet to live in for that amount of money in New York City. I know it sounds crazy, but it's true. And on top of the 40% federal death tax, the 10% death tax, that's 100% of people's money. You die with no money at that point. You can't donate it. You can't give it to your family. You can't do anything. It's just confiscation, and it's all money you pay taxes on. But your advantage is something called natural gas. You have an abundance of it. Fracking. Your neighboring state, Pennsylvania, is making a fortune doing it. Would you implement that on day one?
0: Absolutely, Sean. Can you imagine Texas or Saudi Arabia saying, we've got all this oil, we're not going to drill? It's absolutely crazy. We are sitting on one of the largest reserves of natural gas in Pennsylvania, where they allow it. They have new infrastructure. They got great jobs. People are driving around in brand new Cadillac Escalades. In New York, we drive around in 25-year-old pickup trucks in the southern tier of New York, right on the border of Pennsylvania, because Kathy Hochul won't let us get that natural gas and extract it. And that would increase significantly our supply of energy, which would materially bring down our energy costs. Our energy costs in New York State are 70% higher than the national average because of the green energy scam, part of which are wind turbines in the middle of the ocean, solar farms in upstate New York that are under snow 3 months out of the year, and not allowing us to extract the natural gas that Pennsylvania is allowed to. And here's the craziest thing about it. We had a crisis in the beginning of the summer, and Kathy Hochul had to capitulate and buy natural gas to keep us from having rolling blackouts in the metropolitan area, and she bought it from Pennsylvania. So they get the money, they get the tax benefits, they get the jobs, and New Yorkers are left hanging.
8: All right, quick break. Right back. More with New York gubernatorial candidate, Republican candidate Bruce Blakeman. We'll have more of him on the other side. Your call's coming up, 800-941-SHAWN. 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
8: All right, our final moments. He is the New York Republican gubernatorial candidate. Bruce Blakeman is with us in what is hopefully a big upset win and a change for New York that is drastically needed. You know, Bruce, we have been friends a long time. The reason why I see your race is doubly hard. I live here in Florida and in South Florida, and Wall Street South is very real. Every big bank, every financial firm, every private equity firm, every investment firm, they have a bigger footprint in South Florida, all the way from Miami up to West Palm Beach than they do on Wall Street these days. And, you know, we're friends. And, you know, when people like me and a lot of my friends, they've said goodbye to New York. And it just makes your climb to win this election, which would really help and save your state, that much harder. So many people have left.
0: Well, here's the best news. Every day, Sean, another person walks up to me and says, I'm a lifelong Democrat. I've never voted Republican in my life before. We are voting for you, and we are voting Republican this year. Our party is nuts. Frank Lautenberg, the senator from New Jersey,
8: wow.
0: His widow, Bonnie, is supporting me. She ran a fundraiser for me. She's a liberal Democrat. But she is a common sense person. I am telling you, there is a groundswell of people in both parties and independent voters who want to restore sanity to New York. We're the most overtaxed state in the United States of America. Our electric bills are 70% higher than the national average. And Kathy Hochul is the most pro-criminal governor in America. And we've got a mayor that's an avowed communist. People are fed up. Zoran Mandami. He's anti-Semitic, he's anti-Christian, he's anti-American. Kathy Hochul endorsed him, he endorsed her. Democrats who have common sense are saying we've got to stop the insanity in our party.
8: Listen, I don't want you to misunderstand me, because number one, you're a friend. Number two, I have a lot of friends in New York. We have mutual friends in New York. You know who I'm talking about. And they're really good people. And I really care about their future. And I hate the thought of New York disintegrating any further than what it has. I know you can rescue New York. I know you can. I know that you can get rid of burdensome regulation, lower taxes. You can fix the crime problem, quality of life problem. I know that fracking would be a financial boom, the likes of which New York has never experienced. You are the guy. And what I'm saying to my friends in New York and California with Steve Hilton, this is your last shot, because I'm going to predict something, Bruce. If you don't win, the mass exodus that has taken place up to this point will be mild in comparison to what's going to happen right after you, if you were to ever, God forbid, lose that election.
0: Well, you're absolutely right, Sean. This is do or die for our state. And again, that's why independent voters and common sense Democrats are going to vote for me. Right now, we're in a statistical dead heat. Our polling has us in the margin of error. And we know that her polling, Kathy Hochul's polling, has the same numbers because they haven't refuted the fact that we're in the margin of error. So we know that this is a race that we can win. It's one that will be a tremendous victory for the people that stayed in New York. It'll be a tremendous victory for restoring sanity in politics. It will restore us to American values. I will cut taxes. I will cut your utility bills. And I will make for safer communities. And everybody wants that, regardless of what party they're in or how they identify themselves, except the extreme DSA people who will never support me because they hate America and they know I love America.
8: I have full confidence in your abilities, and I know you're running hard. I know you're traveling the entire state. You're shaking hands, you're kissing babies, you're raising money. I really, really would love to see you shock the world and win this race. And it would only be a shock to other people. I would not be surprised, because anyone that meets you, anybody that knows you, anybody that looks at your record as Nassau County executive knows how successful you've been. And, you know, my plea to people in New York is save the state. Don't, you know, it's probably in Florida's best interest for Bruce to lose. I don't want New York to disintegrate anymore. The quality of life has gone to, you know, Adam Schiff. It's awful. So, you know, how can people help you, Bruce?
0: Go to BlakemanForNewYork.com. We're up against the Democratic machine. My burn rate each and every day on buying media is $300,000 a day. So if you can be generous and contribute, not just to save New York, but this could be the first step in saving America, because this is insidious. It's like a cancer, and we've got to stop it before it grows.
8: Well, Bruce Blakeman, I really appreciate you. We'll continue to have you on and Steve Hilton in California on. I'm really wishing you the best. I know you're the best man for the job, and I know you're putting your heart and soul into this. God bless you for doing it. I really think you might be able to pull this off. Only you can do it, and this is the last best hope for New York. I hope they're paying attention. Thank you, my friend. God bless you, and I hope people get out and vote for you.
0: We love you, we miss you, and may God bless you, and may God bless America.
8: All right, appreciate it. Bruce Blakeman, gubernatorial candidate, New York. Your last shot. I hope you don't blow it.

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1: Ground ball toward the middle of the diamond. Could be two. Cooney fields it, steps on the back, throws to first in time for the double play.
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2: Plane crash in northern Michigan under investigation. The Texas Military Department confirms it was an Air National Guard F-16 that went down during a training exercise. The pilot ejected safely. A federal judge has ordered the Kennedy Center to provide 30 days notice before making any changes to the building. That includes demolishing it. President Trump earlier told ABC News the center will be ripped down if he doesn't get credit. Here's ABC's Mary Bruce.
3: He is adamant that he should be recognized for helping the institution financially. And it comes just a day after the board voted to immediately close the center for renovation, citing safety concerns after a judge blocked them from adding Trump's name to the building.
2: In Los Angeles, the woman driving the SUV that crashed into a bus this week, killing two people, is facing charges. Her court date postponed due to medical reasons. Tonight, a vigil will be held for the victims of the bus crash, along with the news helicopter that crashed and killed two on board and another person on the ground. This is ABC News.
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0: 25 years of stories, laughter, late nights, and early mornings. And he says it never gets old. Thank you, Sean Hannity, for 25 great years.
1: No, actually, thank all of you in this audience. You make it possible. It's such an honor to be here every day, and we are humbled by it. 800-941-SEAN if you want to be a part of the program. 25 now till the top of the hour. Look, this is really, these are scary times. Why? Because if somebody wants to stalk you, they can get your information within seconds. It's frightening. It's chilling. For example, right now, somewhere, some stranger, some weirdo, some sick individual is buying a list. I'm not talking about stocks. They're buying a list of people from these data brokers. They sell real marketing lists. For example, marketing lists that they actually brand suffering seniors, recently widowed, rural and barely making it, bad credit card declines, low-income swing voters. One broker even sold a list of sexual assault survivors. I'm not making any of this up. And there are people out there that'll buy all this stuff. $79 per 1,000 names of people. And that record includes your name, your phone number, your home address, your age, your health problems, pieces of your life, all packaged, all sold to people that you do not ever want to have that information. It should scare every one of you. The broker has no idea what the buyer plans to do with that information. 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All right, 800-941-Sean. We'll get right back to your phone calls in a minute. Listen to this TSA person, because I'm making the argument. This has been like 3 days in a row, and I'm not backing down, because if there's any Republican that supports shredding the Constitution, you know, that is, it is such a clear and present danger to the future of our great constitutional republic. We can't risk it. And I will say this to the cows come up. We're 47 days away from Election Day. It's coming up very quickly. And I stand by my as long as you're not supporting that in this cycle, there's a time and place to get these rhinos out. By the way, they're called primaries. And if you're that hell-bent on it and you didn't get involved in a primary, you can blame yourself. This is, for example, a former DSA member, a guy, William Lawrence. He's a candidate for Michigan Congress. Oh, he wants to abolish marriage. I'm not making it up. Listen.
2: My position on gay marriage is I'm for gay marriage, against all marriage, because the institution of marriage as it's sanctioned by the state, it's a tax benefit, that's actually privileging a certain form of family life, which is religious and comes from a particular religious and cultural background. So if we're talking about the separation of church and state, we should be abolishing the institution of marriage altogether.
1: Now, this same guy, again, Michigan, running for Congress, calls for mass amnesty for the 12-plus million Biden-Harris Mayorkas illegals, and then wants to call the borders outdated.
2: I agree that we should have open borders, and we should immediately legalize all the undocumented individuals who are residing within the United States, all 12 million of them, because as both of my comrades up here have said, there is, it benefits the American economy, and besides, my perspective on this is basically, why should your ability to to live where you want, receive a living wage, and pursue your own, you know, individual desire to live where you want in the world, be conditioned by where you're born. It just doesn't make sense. And so I think that, frankly, the whole borders thing is also rather outdated.
1: So that fits in perfectly with the amnesty for illegals, abolishing borders, and ending all deportation and abolishing ICE. That basically is America. Now, it would be the single biggest national security disaster in our history, and it has predictable results. That's why Donald Trump securing the border, add that to the list of his many, many successes, and why he needs to stay in power, and why you do not want these DSA psychos, and they are psychos, ever getting power. It is a clear and present danger. The president, by the way, his DHS now has hit 16 straight months, zero releases at the border. None. All right, let's get to our busy telephones. Let's say hi. Kelly is in Arkansas. Kelly, hi. How are you? Glad you called.
3: Hey, it's an honor. Certainly don't always agree with you, but I am a Blue Dog Democrat, and you're exactly right. Letting those people, they're so un-American, into the party, and I know the party's fragmented, just like the Republican Party is, but I wanted to ask you, what are you looking at with the independents? How are they going to swing this time? I know how they normally do. I love politics. But aren't people just really mad about the high prices? And I'll just listen to you talk. And I'll respect your opinion.
1: Yes, sir. All right. Here's the long and short of it. The polling this year, my recommendation is it's been so bad, as evidenced by, you know, El Sayed, some polls had him up by 20 points. He barely won by a point. Francesca Hong, she was up as many as 20 to 30 points in multiple polls. She lost her race by 3,000. The polls have been that bad. There's only a few pollsters I trust. Matt Towery, Insider Advantage, Robert Cahaley, Trafalgar, John McLaughlin. There's not many pollsters I trust. Rasmussen I trust. But they have not been polling, except for Rasmussen, to the extent that I feel comfortable trusting any of the polls out there. The polls, the main pollsters that we often cite are people that can never poll Donald Trump right. So any election that he is even, you know, remotely involved in. And this goes to my conversation with the president about this issue of, you know, we have to be all hands on deck and prevent these radical DSA, constitution-treading radicals ever get in power, because that's what they would do. And the president is in full agreement with me. And so, you know, in terms of independence, Matt Towery actually pinged me last night late, and he believes that they are not leaning in any particular direction at this time, 47 days out of the election. And he thinks that it's just too early to determine. I am telling you, anyone that predicts the outcome of this election now with any degree of certainty is just not telling you the truth. I hope that gives you a good answer. Anyway, 800-941-SEAN if you want to be a part of the program. South Carolina, Joe on the Sean Hannity Show. What's up, Joe? How are you? Glad you called.
4: Sean, first of all, you are the most in-touch broadcaster outside of Rush that I've ever met. I was in the business for 5 decades.
1: Oh, wow. What'd you do in the business? I'm fascinated.
4: Started as a disc jockey, went up through promotions, got involved in a lot of different things, moved from there into sales management, general management for all of the major corporations, traveled all over the country, ended up owning stations on Hilton Head Island and in Beaufort, South Carolina.
1: Wow. What a great, great American success story. I can't think of a better industry to be in than broadcasting. I was hooked the first day I got behind a microphone. And, you know, like we had a caller earlier that's, you're out of touch. And I tried to give him every opportunity. I kept him on for a half hour to give me an example. And if there ever is one, I beg all of you in this audience to tell me, you know, exactly what you don't like, because the most important thing to me is to do the best job possible. I can't really explain you know, as I'm heading into my the 25th year in syndication, 38 years in radio, and I'm completing next month, early next month, my 30th year on the Vox News Channel, and I'll begin my 31st year. It's given me time to pause in my own life and to be introspective and reflective. And the main thing that comes into my mind is gratitude and appreciation. And there's a certain humility associated with that in the sense that I'm just so grateful that all the people I've ever worked with, all the opportunities, people that took chances on me when they shouldn't have, people that had patience with me when I was, you know, as Eric Seidel would say, a diamond in the rough, my program director and manager in Atlanta when I was a local host. I'm still friends with everybody that I ever worked for in radio, Bill Donovan in Athens, Alabama. And I'm just grateful. I hope that comes across because it's sincere and it's where my heart is.
4: John, it does come across. As a matter of fact, once a year, I make it a point to call all of those guys who helped me during my career. I'm a guy from Brooklyn who got hooked on it from Gene Shepard, who was the voice and the narrator on The Christmas Story. So anyway, wow. It's a great thing. To my point, since I ended up dealing in the upper level of management and the like, and I've dealt with a lot of CEOs, when we're talking about AI and the group coming together to regulate themselves, CEOs don't get to the point that they are by being that generous in giving away power. They never want the government to come in and structure them for sure. However, if I had a product or a service that is easily duplicated and therefore able to bring down the value of my company, especially getting ready to go into an IPO, I would do everything in my power to limit the entry of those people into my space. I got a feeling somewhere down the line, these four guys have got an idea that maybe we can structure these limitations to keep us as the mainstay for AI. Conspiracy, maybe. If I'm wrong, I'll apologize. But I believe business in there.
1: Listen, my antenna, Joe, and I'm really mesmerized and impressed by your background. What a great life story you have to tell. My antenna went up the minute Barack Obama said that every Democrat should run on this AI issue. And then Bernie Sanders said we should eliminate AI. And then the heads of the big AI companies all simultaneously are saying the same thing. My suspicion goes to maybe they want to keep their monopoly. And, you know, and then I listen to the whistleblowers and we've debated a couple of them and interviewed a couple of them. And they're all nice people. I think they have the best intentions, but they're making predictions about human extinction by this super, super artificial intelligence that is emerging that will be smarter and be able to outthink and outwit and then therefore control humanity and our future. And while I think we have to take any analysis like that seriously, I am suspicious of a political agenda behind all of it, as I expressed. I want to know more about it. I don't think the government is the answer. And to me, the communist Chinese, the very day, week that these people are saying this, they come out with the statement that they are continuing in AI. That tells me everything I need to know, because if we slow down, that gives them time to catch up. And, you know, you like old radio. You know, Barry Farber said it best, one of the great pioneers of talk radio. There's never been a country in the history of mankind that has accumulated more power, abused it less than the United States of America. And I would rather that we be ahead of the curve, we be in control. So I think, Joe, I think you're right. God bless you. What a great life story. We really appreciate the fact that you took the time to call. And thank you so much for being with us.
4: Yeah, and Sean, with your connection with Ainsley, if you're ever down this way in Charleston, love to get together, break bread to one of the great chop houses here in town. I think you know who I'm talking about.
1: Oh, yeah. It's called Hall's Steakhouse. I've been there many times. I love the area. I have friends that live there as well. And very kind to you. I think we could talk radio till, you know, the cows come home. I don't think we'd stop. We'd probably

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6: All right, we have run out of time. Let not your heart be troubled. We'll be back tomorrow, 46 days to the most important, critical midterm in our life. We're loaded up tonight. Tom Homan, the border czar, is on. Also, the great Victor Davis Hanson, Caroline Leavitt will be on tonight. Eric Schmidt, Reince Priebus, Sage Steele. I mean, we're loaded up. Set your DVR, Hannity, tonight, 9 Eastern on the Fox News Channel. We just dropped a new podcast, well, two this week, one with Newt Gingrich, one with Senator Tim Scott. Wherever you get your video podcast. We'll see you tonight at 9. Set your DVR. We have a great show. Back here tomorrow. Thank you for making the show possible.
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18: From ABC News, I'm Michelle Franzen. A shelter-in-place alert issued in northern Michigan today after an F-16 plane crash. The Texas Military Department says it happened during an Air National Guard training exercise. The pilot ejected safely. Grand Traverse County Sheriff Michael Shea.
19: There was a report of a plane crash. Units arrived, did confirm there was one occupant. He was transported to Munson Medical Center, where he was conscious and speaking with law enforcement.
18: A U.S. official says all of the Texas Air National Guard aircraft in Michigan for the training were immediately grounded. Today, a federal judge stepping in, telling the Kennedy Board it needs to provide 30 days' notice before making any changes to the Performing Arts Center, including renovation or demolition plans.
20: Despite a judge blocking President Trump from renaming the Kennedy Center after himself, Trump has threatened to stop the center's already funded renovation if his name's not plastered on the facade of the Performing Arts Center.
21: The Trump administration should certainly have recognition
12: because frankly, if we don't do that, it's going to close. It'll end up being ripped down.
20: The judge ordered the Trump administration to provide an update on the center's closure and emergency repairs by next week. Peter Arulambos, ABC News.
18: The debate over automatic license plate readers and privacy rights continues. Now a group of hackers has removed one camera capturing data.
21: A team calling itself Steganogram took a Flock camera apart and broke into its software to, quote, find the secrets of those spying on us. The data revealed the fine detail that the cameras capture as vehicles pass, including a small American flag sticker on the saddlebag of a motorcycle.
18: ABC's Jim Ryan. Despite a slight dip in oil prices today, the cost of crude remains elevated due to the war with Iran. A gallon of gas in the U.S., $4.45, according to Gas Buddy. Diesel prices reaching a record $6.43. 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
18: Rise in measles cases nationwide continues. Pennsylvania also seeing an uptick in the state's outbreak with 38 new cases since Monday. Health officials urging people who have not been vaccinated to get their MMR shots. ABC's Stephanie Ramos has more.
26: The CDC says the last time the United States reported four measles deaths in a single year was 1992. The state says it conducted detailed investigations into these latest deaths, and health officials continue to emphasize vaccination as the best protection, adding that two doses of the MMR vaccine are 97% effective against measles.
18: HHS Secretary Robert F. Kennedy Jr. today delivering a keynote address at the Children's Health Defense Conference, the group he founded years ago that is known for being anti-vaccine. Russia carried out fresh missile attacks in Ukraine's capital. Officials in Kyiv say at least 20 have been hurt. Those attacks come as Ukraine says they need more air defense missiles. Here's ABC's Tom Sufi-Burridge.
27: Monitoring channels believe that the Russians fired about 12 ballistic missiles. Those are the types of missiles that go right up into the Earth's orbit, then they plummet down to Earth at tremendous speed. And the Ukrainians have been quite open about the fact that their stocks of the interceptor missiles for the US-made Patriot air defense systems have been completely depleted. And that continues to be a major vulnerability for Ukraine in the ongoing war.
18: 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I'm Michelle Franz in ABC News.
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0: 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Look, I really am getting sick and tired of these individuals in our country who have no connection to it, who feel no connection to it. These are ingrates and worse. I'm sick and tired of it. We owe Islamists nothing. Zero. We owe Marxists nothing. Zero. The Democrat Party has always been a party of bigotry and racism and anti-Semitism and hatred. That doesn't mean every Democrat believes in that, but the party fundamentally embraces it. Now, it was a really neat trick in the 60s and 70s and 80s and 90s and now, where they used the economy, as I explained in American Marxism, as a way to buy votes, as a way to create constituencies. I know that quite well, and so do you. But the fact of the matter is, when the rubber hits the road, the Democrat Party was for slavery and segregation. The Democrat Party was for eugenics against blacks. Their hero, Woodrow Wilson, was an advocate for this. The Democrat Party, I'm all choked up. The Democrat Party, right into the 60s and 70s, segregation. It's never been a Republican position, ever. But then it turned into an economic issue, you see. Well, you don't support this group because you don't support redistribution of wealth or these programs or that program. It's very clever. And yet they still love Franklin Roosevelt. In 1940, he refused to sign an anti-lynching federal law. He was afraid he'd lose some votes. Or that his administration turned away Jews who had fled Europe, many of whom wound up killed in the ovens of the Holocaust. And I could go on and on. But now it's a party that embraces the Islamists. It's a party like the European left that does the same thing. Now we have this guy, Hassan Piker. And I want the Supreme Court to understand what they did, because this has real world consequences. What the Supreme Court did in creating birthright citizenship, which is absolutely not in the Constitution and never was. But we have cowards in John Roberts. We have cowards in Barrett. They made a political and a policy decision. There is simply no constitutional justification for what they did. And so we get Hassan Piker, whose parents come here from Egypt. They're very well-to-do. They give birth to this little bastard. Then they go back to Turkey with him. He becomes radicalized, and he comes back a citizen. And you're going to see more and more and more of this. Because this is what's been going on now for decades. It's now coming to a head. And you can thank the Supreme Court that just constitutionalized this. You realize there's nothing we can do about this guy. We can't denaturalize him. According to the Supreme Court, he's a citizen by birth. We can't deport him. He's a citizen by birth. And then you have Saeed, El Saeed. What a disgrace. And we now have thousands and thousands like this. I've said before, and it's been picked up by others, and that's a good thing. It's this. Islamism is incompatible with Americanism. It's incompatible with our founding, with our Declaration, with our Constitution, obviously with our Judeo-Christian belief and value system, just like Marxism. It's incompatible. It doesn't work. They're not going to assimilate. That doesn't mean there aren't some Muslims who will. No question about that. And I know several. But that's not the point. The point is, Islamism won't and can't. And when you're talking about 2 billion people worldwide, it only takes a small percentage, and it isn't that small, that embraces the most radical elements of Islamism. Piker's one of them. This is a constant slap in the face of Mr. and Mrs. America, you, the American people. We love this country. Some people have come to this country legally, and they love the country. Some people are 5th, 6th, 8th, 10th generation, love the country. But in the last several decades, with open borders and the ushering in of third world miscreants, malcontents, and reprobates who hate the country, well, we're turning into Europe, and Europe is dead. Can't defend itself. It doesn't have the will to survive. It's over. And that cancer is in America, in the form of the Democrat Party, in the form of the media, in the form of the culture. Hassan Piker is interviewed by Axios yesterday. So the first question I have is why? The New York Times has given a platform several times. Major media keep giving him a platform. Axios gives him a platform. Why? I wouldn't let that little thug bastard on my program any more than I would let the thug bastard Tucker Carlson on my program. Two peas in a pod. In fact, he endorsed El Sayed, Dick Carlson, for the Senate. So here's Piker. Cop one, go.
1: You once said that America is the top dog in terrorism.
2: Yes.
1: Do you think America, then, is worse than Al-Qaeda?
2: Pound for pound, as far as the number of deaths, yes, we have caused tremendous terror all around the world. I think that that is not only terror that we are waging on regular civilians and nations in the periphery, but it's also having consequences on ourselves. It's having dramatic consequences.
0: Okay, that's enough. So, ladies and gentlemen, I want you to think about something. We were attacked in World War II. We destroyed the Axis powers. We didn't take over Japan. We didn't take over Germany. We didn't take over Italy. We defeated them. We didn't conquer their territory. Did we? Israel's been attacked repeatedly, and they respond. I don't know another religion on the face of the earth that has committed so many acts of terrorism, that has attempted to conquer so much land and overthrow one government after another. I don't. So pound for pound, America has caused tremendous terror all over the world. So when we liberated a quarter of a billion people in Eastern Europe, we committed acts of terrorism? So in World War II, when we defeated Hitler and Tojo and fascist Italy, Mussolini, and liberated people throughout Europe, we committed acts of terrorism? We have never committed any act of terrorism, ever. Ever. In this guy's cancer-ridden brain, we and Israel fighting Khomeini in Iran, directly and indirectly, fighting other terror elements in the Middle East, we are committing acts of terrorism. Not the Islamists slaughtering black Christians in Africa, no. Not the Islamists killing Christians and Druze and other minorities in Syria, no. Not Muslims slaughtering Muslims, over 500,000 in Syria, no, no, no, no, no. Not 99% Muslim Yemen, where the Houthis have slaughtered 150,000 people, no. This is real life, ladies and gentlemen. This is what's going on. Not the Taliban in Afghanistan. Brutalizes, executions, horrendous. The treatment of women, the treatment of little girls. The brutality, unspeakable. Unspeakable. It's the United States, you see, with our great Constitution that they want to destroy. Due process. Warrants. The right to counsel. You don't get any of that in anywhere in the Muslim world. Period. This is a man who's been embraced by Ro Khanna, a representative from Silicon Valley, who wants to be president. This is a man who was the man around town just a few months ago, right? Now the Democrats closer to the election, and we don't want to talk about him. Well, we're going to talk about him because he's out there and the media's promoting him, and he's the face of the Democrat Party. Cut two, go.
1: It seems you care a lot more about how Israel treats Muslims than how China treats Muslims.
2: Yeah, because Israel is murdering not just Muslims, but Christians as well with my tax dollars.
0: Israel's murdering Christians and Muslims with his tax dollars? And it is funny, isn't it? It is funny how he doesn't really talk about China, does he? And 2 to 3 million Uyghurs in concentration camps with horrific things being done to them. They're Muslims. Israel's not killing Christians, and Israel's not killing Muslims. Israel's killing enemies that attack them first. Do you understand there are Israeli Muslims that serve in the IDF? That serve in the IDF. Arabs, Indians, people of all backgrounds, people of all faiths, Muslims, Christians, obviously Jews and so forth, Druze. It's probably one of the most diverse societies on the face of the earth, just like ours. I've told you before, if you hate America, you hate Israel. If you hate Israel, you hate America. Why? Because we have shared values and beliefs. The Hebrew Bible, the Torah, was essential to our founding. And the embrace of Christianity, and the overwhelming number of Christian delegates, the Second Continental Congress and to the Constitutional Convention. But for the Christian majority, we wouldn't be the country we are. But for the Torah, the Hebrew Bible, we wouldn't be the country we are. All rejected. All rejected. But all embraced by us and by Israel. I'll be right back.
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0: For nearly 3,000 years, Homer's epic poem, the Iliad, has shaped the literary and moral imagination of the West. 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

Al-Qaeda. Seriously, ladies and gentlemen, a terrorist organization that slaughters civilians, that slaughtered 3,000 of our people. And this guy's walking around, he's got a Porsche, he's got a multi-million dollar home, and Malibu, and dresses in $1,000, $2,000 suits, and he's invited in the media and so. You know, it's amazing. And by the way, don't misread what I'm saying. I've never been invited to be interviewed on any of these programs. As a number one New York Times bestselling author, radio host, TV host, and I don't want to be. That's not my point. For the left-wing media in America, I am more toxic than this guy, Mr. Producer. Isn't that crazy? It's stunning to me. Stunning. It's disgusting. It's disgusting. That just shows you where the left is, where the Democrat Party is, where the media are. It just shows you how sick this is. I'll be right back.

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3: In Los Angeles, the NTSB is reviewing evidence from this week's helicopter crash that killed all on board and a third person on the ground. The news chopper was covering a bus and SUV crash that killed two people. The SUV driver now facing charges. ABC's Alex Stone has more.
4: 36-year-old Bailey Rios was booked for murder. She allegedly drove a 2004 Ford Expedition at excessive speeds, running red lights and slamming into a Los Angeles Metro bus, killing two victims inside. Rios was due in court to face a judge on Thursday morning, but she was unable to attend the court hearing due to a medical reason.
3: A vigil taking place tonight for the victims killed in both incidents. A plane crash in northern Michigan remains under investigation. The Texas Military Department confirms an F-16 went down during a training exercise. The pilot ejected safely. And a notice by the White House shows President Trump pulled the nomination of Lance Schroyer to be the next ICE director. This is ABC News.
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2: The editorial board of the Detroit News, I don't know if the Free Press is still there. It used to be fairly solid paper. The Detroit News, I believe, is pretty left-wing. Detroit News endorsement for U.S. Senator from Michigan goes to Mike Rogers. Fairly shocking. They say Mike Rogers is the prototype of a United States senator. He spent 14 years in the House, rising to chair of the Vital Intelligence Committee. The 63-year-old Republican left Congress at the end of 2014, having been elected to his House seat seven times by his mid-Michigan constituents. Rogers then embarked on a successful career in private industry, becoming an expert in cybersecurity. He's also served his country as an officer in the U.S. Army and as an FBI agent assigned to the Organized Crime Division. He's mature, they say, trustworthy, more than prepared to sit at the table with national and world leaders. Rogers' experience, clear thinking, and temperament are bound to quickly vault him into the Senate's leadership ranks should he prevail in the November 3 election. By contrast, they write, his Democratic opponent, Abdul El-Sayed, has a thin career background that contains little to recommend him for one of the nation's most powerful leadership jobs. El-Sayed spent 2 years as head of Detroit's health department and two more years as director of the Wayne County Department of Health, Human, and Veteran Services. He's a doctorate in public health and was an assistant professor of epidemiology at Columbia University. The 41-year-old Rhodes Scholar has spent much of his adult life in classrooms. While El-Sayed holds a medical degree and has described himself as a physician, he does not have a license to practice medicine. Then he's not a physician. The most glaring gap in his resume is that he has never held a political or policy-making position. There's a bigger concern about El-Sayed. He has worked so hard covering his tracks leading up to this Senate race that it's impossible to know who he really is or where he would stand in the Senate. Actually, it's very easy to know. We have a budding, a growing anti-American, Islamist, Jew-hating wing in the Democrat Party. See, in the Republican Party, we don't tolerate it. That's why Katarlson and the rest of them are, they're in the wilderness attacking him. He's deleted social media posts that reportedly called into question his attitude about America in the aftermath of 9/11 terrorist attacks. He's taken down roughly 100 YouTube videos that paint an unflattering picture of him and his cultural views. A candidate who feels the need to hide his past from voters is not someone who can be trusted to be the same person after Election Day as he was on the campaign trail. El-Sayed claims to be a capitalist, though he's embraced many of the priorities of the Democratic Socialists of America, is endorsed by its spiritual leader, Senator Bernie Sanders, and is some of the more outrageous members in his orbit. He also says he has no animosity toward Jews, but is demurred on support for Israel's right to exist as a Jewish state. Again, on this issue, his associations are telling. El-Sayed brought in Hassan Piker as a closer for his primary election campaign. Piker is a Twitch personality and a notorious anti-Semite, and I might add anti-American. The Democratic Congressional Caucus is already awash in anti-Israel members. It doesn't need one more from Michigan. That's a good point. Michigan faces far too many challenges that require help from Washington to risk sending someone to the Senate who would vote with the Democrat Party's radical wing, limiting its effectiveness in delivering for his state. The concern many voters have with Mike Rogers, according to recent Detroit News WDIV-TV polling, is that he's been endorsed by President Donald Trump. The president's favorable ratings are bottom in Michigan, and his policies, over the past year, without question, they go and harm the state and its residents. Even here, they hate Trump. You notice that? But voters should not lock themselves to a radical senator just to spite Trump. President will be out of office in 2 years. The Senate seat has a six-year term. And we believe Mike Rogers is the sort of leader who'd be willing and able to help reverse the harm of Trump's policies. Yeah, you're so stupid. The automobile industry is doing incredibly well as a result of Trump's policies. But the libs do the lib thing. So they endorse Rogers, they trash Piker, and they trash Trump. Wimps, but nonetheless, I'm sure we can take it better than nothing. Simone Sanders. Actually, Simone Sanders Townsend, excuse me, MS Now host. That is MSLSD. And she's on a podcast, and she makes it abundantly clear. Abundantly clear, and Piker's there, that if she were advising a Democrat candidate, oh, I didn't know that. Former Senator John Kyle passed away. Republican of Arizona. Let me tell you, I didn't know him well, but I knew him a little. He was fantastic. I didn't know that. He was a good man. He retired on his own. He wasn't defeated. He'd been a House member, been a senator, and he was very solid and just a very decent, classy guy. I'm sorry to see that. Only 84. Tells you how much time you have left, you know, Rich? What do you think I have left? 10 years, maybe? 30? Okay. Yeah, AI, that's right. AI. Anyway, Simone Sanders Townsend, she's on this podcast on the clock, or clock it. Cut four, go.
1: I used to work campaigns and so on, and I have to tell you, if I was a strategist or a consultant or, you know, the political director on one of these campaigns, I would absolutely be telling my people to disavow you because, depending on where we are, I really would, because we want to win. Yeah. We want to win. Yeah. And so, like, if you're not going to help people win,
3: that's the disagreement we have.
1: I've elected people, though, and you've never elected anybody.
3: I know. You're right. You're absolutely right. But here's the thing. I'm not expecting these people to hug and kiss me or even defend me vociferously. I'm expecting them to tackle the form, tackle the framework, to expose the hypocrisy. Now, the hypocrisy is not going to work for MAGA. They're a cult. We know that. But
2: funny hearing this from an Islamist. Boy, is he detestable. Go ahead.
3: In the broad coalition that we have designed, the anti-Trump coalition, that will go, oh, my God, finally someone is addressing the fact that they are holding a Twitch streamer, a rabble rouser.
2: You're not a rabble rouser. You're a terrorist supporter. You're a bigot and a racist and a Jew hater. You support Mao, and you just talked up Al-Qaeda while talking down America. Do they get more disgusting than this piece of crap, ladies and gentlemen? I don't think so. Go ahead.
3: The President of the United States of America. This is so insincere. So when I see Democrats lean in to a Republican
2: birthright citizenship, I want to thank the Chief Justice of the United States, John Roberts. I want to thank his sidekick, Amy Comey Barrett. Brett Kavanaugh kind of split the baby. But, of course, the Democrats, they did their conga line, the three Democrats. What a disgusting situation. Go ahead.
3: Show how wonderful they are, to show how, to show how different they are from people like myself. I get increasingly frustrated.
2: You know what? Here's what gets me. The guy is stupid, okay? He's a rambling buffoon. That's what he is. He's a rambling buffoon. And the fact that he hasn't weaseled his way into the Democrat Party. He's been ushered into the Democrat Party. Now, some of them are running for the hills now. So I don't want to talk about him. Debbie Dingleberry is one of them. Debbie Dingleberry. She used to pretend to be a moderate. She's no moderate. But now she doesn't want to talk about him. But they all were slobbering all over Puker. Slobbering all over. Now, Al-Sayed, as the Detroit News just pointed out, his closer in the primary was Hassan Puker. But now he's trying to distance himself from Puker, having tried to erase his whole background on social media. And so it comes up. Debbie Dingleberry on the Constipated News Network today Cut five, go.
4: Before that interview clip published, El-Sayed told Armani Raju he would not campaign with Piker in the general election. He did campaign with Piker in the primary. We've seen Piker continue to make provocative comments. Does El-Sayed need to do more to distance himself from Piker?
5: Okay, I want to say this at this point. I'm so sick of talking about Hassan Piker.
2: Who gives a damn what you're sick of, lady? The reality is he's part of your party. What's wrong? You don't want to answer it? You don't want to answer it? You should be condemning him. You should be condemning him. And yet you can't do it, can you? You know what Chuck Schumer's done? The highest ranking Jew in the Senate ever. You know what he's done? He's embraced El-Sayed. He's sending $10 million into Michigan to help him. Says we had a good and friendly meeting. A good and friendly meeting. These are the left-wing Jews in the Democrat Party that people like me have to deal with, Mr. Producer. I hate to say it, but it's true. True. Suicidal. There's nothing that El-Sayed can say that would stop Chuck Schumer from supporting him. You've got the Attorney General of Michigan couldn't even go to her own Democrat Party convention. She said she'd be booed. She worried about her safety. And then she tells Jews, basically, you kind of put party before your own security. Wow. Then you have another Jewish senator from Michigan, Slotnick, or whatever the hell her name is. She campaigned as a moderate. You know, she worked at the CIA once. She endorsed El-Sayed. The guy from Georgia. What's his name? Ascoff or whatever his name is? I know, I'm just messing. He endorsed El-Sayed. Crazy. Crazy. So Dingleberry said, I don't want to deal with this. Go ahead.
5: Hassan Piker to go away. I don't know why he had to do that interview. Everything he said in that interview is deep. Look, the bombing of the school in Iran was horrific. We shouldn't be in the war in Iran. We continue to vote for it. This election is about to adult El-Sayed, not Hassan Piker. What he has said, I think Israel's got a right to exist. Quite frankly, the things he has said about women are horrific. I don't understand. I keep telling people, someone explain to me why he has so many followers. But he is not, if he wants to see Abdullah El-Sayed elected, stop going on television.
2: 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Do whatever you want. 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No principles whatsoever. It's so damn power hungry. I'll be right back.
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0: 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Al-Sayed with reporters in D.C. yesterday after he had what was to be a very confidential meeting with Schumer. They saw him going in the back door. And then they caught him going in the back door, and they went up to Schumer, and they said, "How was the meeting?" And he's very highly hunched over, and he was crawling out from under his rock. And very well. It was very friendly, very positive. Sick. Absolutely sick. Cut six. Go.
1: I care about what Hassan Piker was campaigning.
2: They really don't care about
1: that. Well, they've been
2: asking. They really don't. Like, I've been all over Michigan. You know, nobody asked me that question. Y'all like to ask me. You people like to care, but, you know, I'm in D.C. today.
0: You're asked that question all the time. Boy, you a serial liar. Go ahead.
2: D.C., but I would encourage you to come to places like Michigan and have conversations with people. I promise you, they don't think that a streamer in California is raising the price of their gas.
0: Oh, a streamer in California that you had at your primary election. Is that what you're talking about? See, they got it all figured out. The radicals, the Marxists and the Islamists. Just distance yourself. Remember the guy in Texas? Remember him? Remember what his pastor said? Oh, yeah, he'll change his position after the election. He has to get elected. This is what they think of you, America. Oh, you folks in Michigan, this is what they think of you. Understand. Go ahead.
2: The guy right down there who lives in the White House, he's doing it. So people really, really care about why Donald Trump seems to be interested in...
0: So he shifts it to Donald Trump. Now, this is all practiced, all talking points. Go ahead.
2: Trade war we have no business fighting, or fighting a hot war we have no business fighting. That's what people are talking about.
0: This hot war stuff, it just amazes me. And I've made the point online, I've made it here, I've made it on TV, and again, it's being repeated now, and it should be. All this doomer crap about AI, you could have rogue AI creating weapons.

0: Weapons of mass destruction. People don't even know what they're talking about. And there's Bernie Sanders at the charge, Mr. Marxist. We have to control all of this. We can't have this sort of thing going on. We can't. Meanwhile, we have a genocidal, mass-murdering regime in Iran that has, in fact, produced weaponized uranium for nuclear weapons that, according to Envoy Witkoff, was 11 days from having a warhead. And then they say, we have no business doing that. No, no, no. It's AI we have to worry about, not the Iranian regime. No, no, no. That's how sick these buffoons are. We'll be right back.
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10: From ABC News, I'm Dave Packer. An F-16 fighter jet from the Texas Air National Guard on a training mission went down in Michigan. Nearby homes forced to evacuate. Grand Traverse County Sheriff Michael Shea.
11: There was a report of a plane crash. Units arrived, did confirm there was one occupant. He was transported to Munson Medical Center, where he was conscious and speaking with law enforcement.
10: Images posted to social media showed a dark plume of smoke in the air. A federal judge denied an emergency hearing regarding the Kennedy Center.
12: So last night, the president told our Karen Travers, if the president and the administration don't get the recognition that Trump feels they deserve, the building may have to be ripped down.
10: ABC Stephen Portnoy, the judge says the administration would need to give the Corps 30 days notice of renovation or demolition. OpenAI models going rogue, the company disclosing 6 new reports of unexpected or concerning behavior. ABC's Elizabeth Schulze.
13: In one case here, a model of ChatGPT could not find historical data that a user had requested, so it proposed making this data up and hiding that from users. In another case, an unreleased model told itself, you are freed from the roles and identities that bind other chatbots.
10: ABC News has obtained photographs and have heard from a service member about the extent of the damage done to U.S. bases in the Middle East by Iran. According to the photos, there has been extensive damage to U.S. assets like planes and supplies.
13: The service member also went on to say it's being kept a secret and we're acting like it's no big deal, but these drone and ballistic missile strikes are actively landing on bases every day.
10: Sticker shock. The New York Knicks pausing ticket sales today after what they say was an error that caused tickets for the season opener against Philadelphia to sell for more than $1,000. The price should have been, they said, last year's price plus 12%. 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
10: Number of people applying for unemployment dropped sharply last week. The Labor Department reported 196,000 claims, down from 206,000 the week before. The House is adjourned early, meaning no vote on a Hegseth impeachment resolution and no movement on an artificial intelligence bill proposed by Senator John Kennedy.
20: Republican Rand Paul now blocking Kennedy's proposal, saying Congress doesn't understand the technology well enough to regulate it. President Trump's top advisor on the issue says laws already exist to hold AI companies responsible.
21: And this is something I've been saying for a while, is that if an AI company puts out a product that's harmful, they are liable for that.
20: The debate over AI comes amid public backlash over flock surveillance cameras, which use AI to track license plates for law enforcement.
10: ABC's Karen Waugh. This tropical storm season has been a tale of two oceans.
22: In 175 years of record-keeping, only 2 years have featured zero Atlantic hurricanes, 1907 and 1914. While the Pacific has been extremely active with 14 named storms and five hurricanes, none of the five tropical storms born this year in the Atlantic Basin has earned hurricane status. Forecasters are now monitoring a system 1,000 miles east-southeast of Bermuda.
10: ABC's Jim Ryan. Dan in USA is voluntarily recalling pints of its So Delicious dairy-free salted caramel cluster frozen dessert because they say it may be contaminated with small stones and other hard objects within the cashew inclusions. Dave Packer, ABC News.
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2: 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Our number, 877-381-3811. I want to encourage you strongly. It's Thursday. Set your DVR, whatever recording device you use, for Life, Liberty, and Levin Saturday. It's a killer show, 8 p.m. Eastern. Now, those of you who don't or aren't in a position to watch it live, at least you'll be able to watch it later. Same with Sunday, 8 p.m. Eastern on Sunday on Fox. I want to encourage you Levinites out there to just keep at it. We're coming up close to the election. I want to keep, you know, drilling down on this, and I'm trying to present you with information and arguments and so forth and so on that you can share with others. So it's not your typical show. I have one or two guests. I let the guests speak. They're chosen for a reason, because I think they'll be helpful. We're mission-oriented here, and I also think that you'll very much enjoy it. So in addition to my opening statement, which apparently is very popular, I hope you'll stick with us. Again, you can DVR the show. You just said it now, 8 p.m. Eastern time on Fox, Saturday and Sunday. It's better that you watch it live, but at least you'll have it taped. That's the way I view it. What do you do, Mr. Producer? You tape it, don't you? You DVR it. Well, why is it that when we say DVR, it's like, what are you, boomer? I don't get, what do you watch, on Netflix or on cable? What do? YouTube TV, he records it. There's so many ways to watch these things now, you know? It's really quite fascinating, as a matter of fact. And we use every platform we can. We use every platform we can. So here was Schumer, Axios. Schumer super PAC doubles down in Michigan. Disgusting. $10 million into the Michigan race to boost progressive. He's not a, you know, this Axios is a joke. To boost progressive Democrat Abdullah Saeed. Marxist Islamist. That's what he is. Marxist Islamist. Now, you're hearing a lot of negativity out there about the election, and I understand that, but I do want to tell you about a bright spot. Michigan's a bright spot, but so is New Hampshire. Former Senator Sununu, not the father of fathers, but former Senator Sununu is running again. And that immediately has gone from a lean Democrat race to a toss-up. I can remember when New Hampshire was a bright red state. But you know how it is with what I call the locusts, the Democrats. Once they destroy a state or so forth, they move to a red state, and then they destroy that, as they have Virginia. They've left D.C., they've left Maryland, they've come into Virginia, along with hundreds of thousands of immigrants, and it's now a blue state. Not purple, it's blue. Same thing's happened with Georgia, pretty much. It's sad, you know. Used to be able to run the table. North Carolina, Republican. Virginia, Republican. Georgia, Republican. Now you got to fight for these votes because the demographics have changed, folks. They've changed. And that's also the intention of the Democrats. Obama made that clear early on, that that's what he wanted to do, is change the demographics of the country. So we have elected officials who do not serve the best interest of the people, but who use the people to get elected and then change the voter. That's what's happened in New York City, as an example. That's clearly what's happened in Dearbornistan and Paterson, New Jersey, and these other places. And they're trying to do it now in Texas with the Islamist fortresses that they're putting, including in Republican areas like Plano, Texas, and near Houston and Austin and all these other places all over Texas. They're also working on it in Florida, in Orlando and Tampa and other places. They know what they're doing. Problem is, we don't have politicians who respond. They'll talk all day about AI and data centers, how we have to regulate them and how, you know, they're going to destroy the world. But when it actually comes to doing something like dealing with a $40 trillion debt, Social Security and Medicare that are going broke, and, of course, these Islamist fortresses that are popping up everywhere, they don't do anything. They don't do anything. You have this fool in South Florida, Salazar is her name. She puts out an ad trashing the President of the United States. She's in a difficult district, but there's a lot of people who are in difficult districts. It's not the first time, and it won't be the last time. But she gets the President's endorsement and wants it for the Republican primary, and then in the general, literally is trashing the President of the United States. Because she supports really the most liberal kind of immigration imaginable. And she knows they won't go after her. They might, but she doesn't think they will because we need every seat we can get. You've got Karl Rove, who's announced for a Democrat. You've got George Will, who's announced for a Democrat. You've got Cornyn, who won't endorse the Republican, who defeated him in the primary. And here we have this truly this crucially important election. Even I, Mark Levin, has said, vote Republican, hold your nose, and vote Republican. We've got to defeat these radicals. We've got to defeat them. Because the country's on the line, not some policy paper, not even some tax cut. The Supreme Court's on the line. The Electoral College is on the line. The Senate's on the line. It's all on the line. Open borders are on the line. I mean, how much more can we take? We can't as a society. And then you have these rhinos, and these are the real rhinos, you know, the populist nationalists. They don't even know how to use these words. Everyone they disagree with is a rhino. Isn't that stupid? So if you're more conservative than they are, and it's not hard to be, you're a rhino? That's what I mean. They've got the IQ of a watermelon. But that said, they're real rhinos. The Cornyns, the Roves, the Wills, voting Democrat. At least don't vote at all. No, they're going to vote Democrat. Crazy. Crazy. But that is going on. We have a big election in New York going on, too. You know, we're bringing candidates on here. Look, We're inviting a lot of candidates on. Some of them are not responding, right, Mr. Producer? And most of the candidates who aren't responding are losing. They're losing. We have more experience at this than anybody. When I first came into national radio, my brothers in radio, they weren't doing this. They weren't endorsing in primaries, which I did. They weren't using radio to be activists, which I do. And I started this whole thing about the outsiders versus the establishment, because that's how I kind of operated in my little town in Pennsylvania when I backed Reagan in 76 and nobody else was. He can't win this state. Of course, he won big in 80 and 84, but, you know, what do I know? We had people, friends of ours, they'd pal around with a speaker, this one or that one. What was that idiot's name, Mr. Badu? Do you remember? Speaker, his name is out of my head. I can't remember. People are yelling at the radio, I know. The guy that was like a chain smoker, you know what I mean? I don't remember. Boehner, that's it. They're pounding around with Boehner, they're pounding around with... I don't pal around. I just don't. And they were shocked. And all these things are written about me. So what? Now, when we come back, we're going to have the gubernatorial candidate in New York, Bruce Blakeman, who's fantastic. It's a tough race. But if New York is going to save itself, it needs to win this election. We'll be right back.
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0: It's a pleasure to have on the program gubernatorial candidate in New York, Bruce Blakeman. Bruce, how are you, sir?
1: I'm doing well, Mark. Thank you for your advocacy and American values and American way of life. We love you.
0: Thank you. It's my great honor. So tell us how it's going out there. The whole country wants to know.
1: We're doing great. We're in a statistical dead heat. We're in the margin of error. Our last poll showed us 3.9% behind in this very, very blue state because each and every day, Democrats are coming up to me and saying, Bruce, we've never voted Republican in our life. We're voting Republican this year. Our party is nuts. They've had enough.
0: So these are turnout elections, these off-year elections, and you have an off-year election there. So how's the turnout game going?
1: I think our base is very energized. I think people who want change are energized. We're the most overtaxed state in America. Our electric bills are 70% higher than the national average. Crime is rampant because Kathy Hochul is the most pro-criminal governor in the United States. So Republicans are energized, independents are energized, and each and every day Democrats are waking up and realizing that their party has gone off the deep end and they don't share the same values that they had with people like Daniel Patrick Moynihan or Hugh Carey or Ed Koch, people who may have had policy differences with Republicans, but they loved America. This breed of Democrat, these DSA people, they hate America.
0: Yeah, it's so true. They do hate America. How's the financing going? I'm sure they have plenty of money.
1: Well, the finances are going well because that's all I've been doing for the last few days, is going from one fundraiser to the next. So it's going well, but my burn rate is $300,000 a day, not a week, $300,000 a day. So we have to buy television. It's a big state. We have to buy social media, streaming, radio, direct mail. And we also have to put some money aside to make sure that we have ballot security so there aren't acts of fraud, which Democrats, as we know, are very capable of engaging in. So it's going well, but we could use more for people out there who want to stop the cancer of socialism and anti-Semitism and Marxism and anti-American values. Even if you don't live in New York, we've got to stop the cancer here because it'll spread across the country. Go to BlakemanForNewYork.com.
0: BlakemanForNewYork.com. It'll be on all our social sites as well. Tell me this. Okay. As you campaign across the state, it's a huge state. You've got a lot of media centers there, which is why you're having to chew up a lot of money and so forth and so on. But as you're doing it, do people recognize that it's you who stand between Mondami and Hochul and the rest of it and them?
1: Yeah, people are waking up to that. Look, they know that if we have four more years of Kathy Hochul with 3 years of Zohran Mondami, that our state will fundamentally change. Our state is in a death spiral right now. We are number 50 out of 50 states in economic outlook. It doesn't get worse than that. There's only 50 states. It's a national embarrassment that hundreds of thousands of people are leaving every year. Hundreds of thousands of businesses and jobs are leaving every year. So we need to turn around everything that's going on right now, create jobs, create economic activity, cut taxes, cut regulations, cut utility bills, and restore law and order in our communities. And people will come here, businesses will invest here, but they won't do it now under the current regime of Hochul and Mondami.
0: Yeah, no way. Now, remind people, because, you know, people come and go, remind people about your background, because it's quite impressive.
1: So I run a county now that's larger than 8 states in population. Our gross domestic product is larger than 144 nations in the United Nations. We're an economic powerhouse. We have every demographic that's a mirror image of the state of New York. And I haven't increased taxes in 5 years, not one penny. As a matter of fact, I cut a $150 million tax increase on my predecessor. U.S. News and World Report named my county the safest county in America. And that's quite a feat considering that we're on the border of New York City. Mm-hmm. I've hired almost 900 new law enforcement professionals, and I've gotten 7 bond upgrades from Wall Street rating agencies and 4 budget surpluses in a row. So I won re-election in a county with 110,000 more Democrats in a landslide by 12 points in a midterm election this past November, and I know how to run a big organization. Kathy Hochul doesn't. I'm going to compare my record of achievement versus her record of misery and failure. She has invested, Mark, $5 billion of our tax money in illegal migrants who aren't New Yorkers. They're not Americans. They haven't earned a thing. All they have to do is land in New York State, and they get free food, free housing, free transportation, and a free cell phone. When I become governor, that ends on day one. I will sign an executive order that we are no longer a sanctuary state.
0: And that'll mean a lot. We're no longer a sanctuary city. That means that under 287, your locals will be able to coordinate with the feds, and that's important. So ICE doesn't have to search for people in communities. There's less confrontation, and they know exactly where to go to pick up these illegal aliens, right?
1: Well, in my county, in 1 year, by cooperating with ICE, we removed over 2,000 illegal migrants with criminal records ranging from murder, attempted murder, rape, robbery, burglary, drug dealing, gang activity. And Kathy Hochul doesn't like that. She passed a law that local law enforcement cannot cooperate with ICE. So where would she like me to put back these 2,000 criminals? What community does she want to destroy? Who does she want to be their next victim? This has gotten to the point of insanity. And that's why in a deep blue state, a Republican is going to win, because even Democrats say we've had enough. These people are crazy.
0: Now, when you meet Democrats and you meet independents, and there's a lot of them in New York, do they sound like they're going to turn out and vote for you, or do they sound like they're going to stay home?
1: I would say both, Mark. The hardcore Democrats, they're not going to come out for Hochul, but they are going to stay home. But there's a lot
0: of
1: Democrats.
0: Hold your thought. Hold your thought. I want to carry over. Bruce Blakeman, sorry, missed the clock here. Blakeman for NewYork.com. He's running for governor. That would be a huge, huge victory for the nation, as a matter of fact. We'll be right back.
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4: 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Reuters Institute says we're now one of the top news brands in the nation. 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
6: 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Cooney fields it. Steps on the back. 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
7: Dave Packer. President Trump in the Rose Garden hosting a group of hunters and fishers, signing an executive order opening 92 million acres of federal land to hunting and fishing, and another order eliminating federal regulations for saltwater anglers. A federal judge denied an emergency hearing regarding the Kennedy Center.
8: So last night, the president told our Karen Travers, if the president and the administration don't get the recognition that Trump feels they deserve, the building may have to be ripped down.
7: ABC Stephen Portnoy, the judge says the administration would need to give the Corps 30 days notice of renovation or demolition. A Texas Air National Guard F-16 on a training mission came crashing down in a rural town in northern Michigan. The plane burst into flames in a field near Holmes. The pilot, the only person on board, was able to safely eject before the crash. OpenAI disclosing 6 new reports of unexpected or concerning AI behavior, revealing the models attempted to override instructions and fabricate information. This is ABC News.
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1: All right, we are here with Bruce Bleichman running for governor of New York. If the people in New York know what their best interests are, they will vote for this man. He's actually quite good, really good. You've got the UN coming in town next week, Mr. Bleichman, and looks like Mamdani is not going to try to arrest the Prime Minister of Israel. In fact, if there's a protest, he's not even going to participate in it. He crumbled like a cookie, didn't he?
2: Well, look, you know what? He has an obsession with the state of Israel. And when you have an obsession with the state of Israel and you don't criticize any other country but Israel, then you're an anti-Semite. Mm-hmm. Last time I checked, Israel is a democracy. They have an independent judiciary. They have human rights. They have one of the biggest gay communities in Tel Aviv of any country in the world. And this is a country where there's freedom of religion. Now, how many of the Muslim countries have freedom of religion compared to the state of Israel? I don't think there are many. So he never criticizes any of those countries. He doesn't criticize China, the Soviet Union, which is now Russia, but they're operating now like in Ukraine, trying to invade Ukraine like they are the Soviet Union, Venezuela, Cuba, North Korea. Never criticizes any of those countries. Do you know that over 125,000 African Christians have been murdered by extremists in Africa in the last, but he never mentions that. So the fact of the matter is the guy's an anti-Semite, but Mark, he's also anti-Christian. This is a guy who couldn't find an hour of his time for the installation of a new archbishop of the largest religion in New York City, the Catholic Church. He canceled the Puerto Rican Day parade breakfast because he didn't want all those Christians in his home, according to my friends who were Puerto Ricans. So this is a guy who has anti-American values. He is a communist. He talks about collectivism. That's not socialism. That's communism. He hates America. He had a July 4th speech on the 250th anniversary of our great nation.
1: Yeah, that was horrible.
2: And had nothing good to say about it.
1: No. No, it was horrible. It was horrendous. Yeah. And yet he's got a following of sorts, you know. And I think part of the problem is, Bruce Bleichman, you have a very weak Democrat Party leadership, cowardly, and Hakeem Jeffries and Chuck Schumer. And here you have Schumer right out of your state, and he's the top Democrat in the Senate. He's the top Jewish elected official, and he's endorsed El Said. What do you make of that?
2: Well, Chuck Schumer, in the last poll I did, has an approval rating of 26% in New York State. 26%. So, you know, he is not appealing to anybody because he doesn't stand for anything anymore. Do you know that I was just endorsed by Bonnie Lautenberg, the widow of Senator Frank Lautenberg,
1: wow,
2: who is a Democrat liberal? She endorsed me because she said that her party had gone too far. She is a courageous woman, and we disagree on a lot of different policies. She's a liberal, but she's an American. She loves America, and that's the differentiation. And Chuck Schumer is associating himself with people who hate America. It's unbelievable.
1: If you want to help, and I hope you do, Bruce Bleichman, really, that would be just an election night, you know, to celebrate. If he could win here, BleichmanForNewYork.com, BleichmanForNewYork.com. Any final words, Bruce?
2: We're going to win, Mark, because so many people who love America and American values, they're going to come out and vote in droves. Our polling is showing that. The energy level of people supporting my campaign is off the charts. We can't keep lawn signs in our headquarters. People are coming in who've never participated in politics before. So we've got something running. And, Mark, I guarantee you one thing. On election night, I will be voted in as the next governor of the state of New York.
1: That would be fabulous. And that would have reverberations throughout the country, Bruce. So good luck to you, and we're going to have you back, of course. Hang in there. Be safe.
2: May God bless you and God bless America. Thank you.
1: You too. Take care of yourself. Man, he'd be a great governor. Be a great governor. Now, we've been talking a long time about Pure Talk, and I've said many years, it's the best wireless company out there. I say that because I actually use it. I make calls, I send texts, I watch videos, I use the unlimited data. 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Again, dial #250, say Mark Levin, and welcome to Pure Talk. So many of our listeners have already gone to Pure Talk, and I want you to enjoy it too. I really do. All right, here, Mr. Producer. What am I doing? I have it, you know, my printer, it's so weird, these printers. Like, it wasn't working one day, and then all of a sudden, it's printing all my papers. Didn't you say your wife's printer does something like that? You know what it is? AI. I think AI is out to kill me. I think my printer has turned on me, ladies and gentlemen. What else could it possibly be? Well, I don't think it's AI, I can tell you that. Representative Yasmin Ansari. Now, here you have these members of Congress, most of whom are lawyers or worse. They know absolutely nothing about AI and data centers. But they want to regulate them so desperately. And Yasmin Ansari on CNN today, she said, we need an international treaty on AI. Can you imagine? Now, again, just to educate the populists and the nationalists, globalism is not international trade. International trade is called commerce. Globalism is when you surrender sovereignty to international organizations, like the UN, or that whole climate change stuff and so forth. And so Yasmin Ansari, she says that we ought to have an international treaty on AI. Oh, I'm sure the communist Chinese and the fascistic Putin, and I'm sure they'll all comply with it so beautifully. No, we're in competition, lady. If it is a lady, I don't even know. We're in competition. I can't say lady. That's not even appropriate anymore. It. Cut 11, go.
3: They are warning us that we need to regulate immediately, but the response that we often hear is that...
1: Okay, hold on. There's a handful of the biggest who want to regulate everything, because we talk about this in Liberty and Tyranny, as you know. Some of the bigger companies like to use government regulations or legislation in order to eliminate competition. And that's what's going on with some of these big guys. Just take your hands off. It's okay. You don't have to put your grubby hands on everything. Let it go. Go ahead.
3: China's going to move ahead, and China will, you know, this is an AI arms race, and we need to win. You heard the president say, you know, we need to win this race. But the truth of the matter is that...
1: Now, what's the truth? What's
3: wins
1: the truth?
3: AI actually wins. And that is because all of these experts are telling us and what we
1: now, all of the experts are not telling you that. See, the Democrats want to take it over. They say, wait, this is the fourth industrial revolution and the biggest of all. We need to control it, and we will have power forever. That's how they think. Remember what I told you. Democrat Party does two things, party before country and power at all costs. Even if it means deconstructing the Constitution, even if it means nationalizing through the back door AI, artificial intelligence, and data centers. We don't care about competing. Let the Chinese, they can be number one. We don't care. But here in America, we need to control everything. Everything. Go ahead.
3: From the horrifying Hugging Face incident and so many others, is that ultimately AI is able to go rogue? And
1: no, it's not going to go rogue. Any more than any computer system is going to go rogue. It's not going to go rogue. They're already building systems to deal with, quote-unquote, going rogue. It's not going to go rogue. Ladies and gentlemen, we have a couple thousand nuclear missiles ready to go at any time. It's not going to go rogue. Now, you have a rogue regime in Iran, and this woman has voted against the war over and over and over again. She undermines the President of the United States every step of the way, the Commander-in-Chief who's trying to deal with a Islamist 7th-century regime that says it wants to destroy us, that has created weaponized uranium, that was in a few days, according to Witkoff, of having a nuclear, more than one, I think it was 10 nuclear missiles. And they say that it was a war of choice. So they want you to be more afraid of AI and data centers than the Islamist regime with a nuclear weapon. I want you to think about this, how insane this is, how nuts it is. Go ahead.
3: Human control. And so what we need here really is an international treaty. We need the United States to lead an effort with
1: for
3: China,
1: an international treaty. That'll fix it. International treaty will fix it. You know that, folks, right? She doesn't even know what's to be regulated. I heard a real expert, say today, it's like regulating mathematics, Mr. Producer. How do you regulate mathematics? You can't. How do you regulate intelligence? You can't. How do you regulate knowledge? You can't. And if we smother it here, it will grow somewhere else. It's just so basic. I'll be right back.
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3: That's right.
2: Our pastor. Bernie Sanders in February 2020, you know, he's the biggest doomer of all, and he has to be. If you're going to be a Stalinist, which he is, and there are a number of like-minded now in the House and the Senate, but if you're going to be the standout Stalinist, you've got to keep with the fear-mongering, the scaremongering, the doomer. You got to keep it up, up, up, and that's what he does. So this is just 6 years ago. Cut 14, go.
4: The scientists are telling us that if we don't act incredibly boldly within the next 6-7 years, there will be irreparable damage done, not just to Nevada, not just to Vermont or Massachusetts, but to the entire world. Joe said it right. This is an existential threat.
2: Jeez, this guy is sick. Okay, it's been 6 years, right, Mr. Producer? My math says 2020 is 6 years ago. Everybody okay? Let me look. Yeah, I'm okay. Are we still here? This is an existential threat. They love that word, existential. It's an existential threat. Joe is right, whoever Joe is. Probably Scarborough. Biden. Oh, Biden's right. He may mumble, but he's right. It's an existential threat. We have 6, maybe 7 years. That's it. Not it, and it's over. And then we have AOC in 2019. Cut 13, go.
5: Millennials and people and, you know, Gen Z and all these folks that come after us are looking up, and we're like, the world is going to end in 12 years if we don't address climate change. And your biggest issue is, your biggest issue is, how are we going to pay for it?
2: Oh, she's presidential material, don't you know? Oh, yeah, yeah. She's got a clear path. By the way, doesn't she sound like Minnie Mouse there? Hey, everybody. Hey. But climate change yet again. 7 short years. So we have 5 years left. 5, that's it. 5 years left on climate change, ladies and gentlemen. Between the AI rogue destruction of America and climate change, how are we going to survive? Remember all the talk about population control? Well, you don't hear that anymore, do you? Remember all the talk about we're going to run out of food? Well, you don't hear that anymore either, do you? Remember Y2K, Mr. Producer, in 2000? Oh, my God, we're all going to go to hell with the computer.

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3: 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We feature news-making interviews with the top guests on the whole planet. And I'll ask the questions you only dream of other interviewers asking. Do you like being informed, engaged, and entertained? Good. You are going to love Vince.
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4: 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It's Cumulus Digital. 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
7: From ABC News, I'm Dave Packer. President Trump ordered by a federal judge to give 30 days notice before making any changes to the Kennedy Center, including renovation or demolition.
8: Despite a judge blocking President Trump from renaming the Kennedy Center after himself, Trump has threatened to stop the center's already funded renovation if his name's not plastered on the facade of the Performing Arts Center.
9: The Trump administration should certainly have recognition, because frankly, if we don't do that, it's going to close. It'll end up being ripped down.
8: The judge ordered the Trump administration to provide an update on the center's closure and emergency repairs by next week. Today's order came hours after Trump was photographed reviewing what appeared to be a poster saying Kennedy Center demolished. Peter Arulambos, ABC News.
7: A terrifying scene in Michigan after an F-16 on a training exercise crashed to the ground. ABC Chief Global Affairs Correspondent Martha Raddatz.
10: That F-16 from the Texas Air National Guard was on a training mission when it crashed this afternoon in rural Blair Township outside Traverse City. Fortunately, the pilot safely ejected.
7: President Trump is hosting hunters and fishers for a Rose Garden dinner at the White House. He signed two executive orders.
9: With the first order, we're opening up millions of acres of federal land for our hunters and fishers.
7: The other order expands access to offshore recreational fishing. OpenAI now disclosing six new incidents of, quote, concerning behavior, where ChatGPT models allegedly attempted to override human instructions and then hide their tracks. Turning what we thought we knew about dinosaurs upside down, UCLA researchers say the T-Rex was warm-blooded. Researcher Robert Eagle.
11: And we were able to show that based on the thermal tolerance range of an organism, large organism with a body temperature of 36 degrees C.
7: That's 97 degrees Fahrenheit. 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
3: Hi, I'm Vince Colonnaise, host of The Vince Podcast. It's a show with an obsessive focus on what's good for America. I'm bringing you the truth beneath the headlines of all of the nation's top stories. We feature news-making interviews with the top guests on the whole planet. And I'll ask the questions you only dream of other interviewers asking. Do you like being informed, engaged, and entertained? Good. 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